0: 2 years of Israeli strikes. Gaza's civil defense agency said it found the remains of body parts following 136 hours of digging, largely with bare hands, in Sabra, a neighborhood in the south of Gaza City. The remains included those of 40 children, according to the agency. The International Committee of the Red Cross said it supported the operation, which took place over nearly 2 weeks. Meanwhile, Israeli airstrikes have continued for a second straight day, reportedly killing at least four Palestinians. New EU rules on artificial intelligence that oblige companies to label deepfakes and other AI-generated content come into force from today. The new rules state that it must be clear to customers that they are dealing with an AI chatbot as opposed to a human. The EU AI Act became law 2 years ago, but its provisions are taking effect on a phased basis. Text that aims to inform the public on general interest issues will also have to be labelled if it has been created using AI without human editorial oversight. And the weather, dry for most of tonight, with cloud continuing to thicken from the southwest with patchy rain and drizzle developing in the southwest and west. Lowest temperatures of 8 to 14 degrees. That's all from the newsroom for now. I'll be back in 1 hour with more.
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5: 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She was very much a Londoner. 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
7: And thanks a million to Dean in the newsroom, and you're very welcome back to Late Date, where I have a load of messages to get through, so I'll get through them nice and quick, if that's okay with everyone. We have Melmore Mick, who's enjoying a great show. He says, nice one, Mick. We have Kieran as well in Rathfarnham. That's duly noted there. Kieran, thanks a million. We have Tim, who says, Ray, if you're on the Aussie Trail, do give a play some night to Skyscraper Stan. A track called I Fell Over. That's a new one on me now, Tim, but it's piqued my interest, absolutely. We have Mary with a suggestion, which I will get to in before long there, Mary. Thanks a million for getting in touch. We have Kieran, who's sending in a suggestion as well, Lloyd Cole and the Commotions. He was Lloyd Cole was at Forest Fest last week. We were playing some Lloyd Cole and the Commotions this night last week, I think, Kieran, as well. We were playing Brand New Friend, and apparently it was absolutely amazing. Forest Fest went down an absolute storm this year. Tom in Mitchell Sundra says, Ray, thanks for Andy Thunderclap and Bijou and Jimmy Mack, an absolute classic, which clocks in as number 2 in my all-time top 5. Nice one, Tom. We have Catherine as well in Bantry. She says, Ray, do you know Saturday night is my favourite? Folk on One, Country Time and Late Date. Catherine, I really appreciate it. I don't know why I'm chuckling, but yeah, that's brilliant. We have Peter and Ellie is in touch as well. Always good to hear JJ Cale, and always great to hear from yourselves there as well. We have Colm in Fairview, a tentative suggestion, Gallagher and Lyle, a track called Willie. Tentative suggestion. Love what you're playing, though. Nice one, Colm. Great to hear from Fairview as well. A beautiful part of town. We have Joe as well. Says beautiful night here.

in the back garden in Ballineety in County Limerick. If you're chatting to Cathal Murray, will you give him a pat on the back on behalf of Wednesday's show? It was perfect. That would have been the night that the night of the morning that the news about Glenn Hansard broke. And yeah, lots of people getting in touch who said that it meant an awful lot. And I've already forwarded on the message anyway, Joe. And but he says, would love a shout out and maybe give a spin to Rhiannon Giddens or Lisa Hannigan or Niamh Regan. There's a shout that'll do. Oh yeah, we've had Niamh Regan a little earlier on. And hi to Joseph as well in Limerick, really enjoying the show. And he's sending a suggestion as well for some Joan Baez. We have Derek Mullen and we have, oh yeah, Ronan. We had Ronan as well. He's our Waterford correspondent there who was at All Together Now yesterday. And he's heading down there again tomorrow. But I'll tell you what, we'll get back to it now with the Tremolos. And here comes my baby.

Yeah, getting us rolling this hour, we had the Tremolos and their take on Cat Stevens' Here Comes My Baby, followed up with Norma Tanega. Walking My Cat Named Dog. And Norma Tanega, a songwriter from California, wasn't always a songwriter, though. Wrote songs for Dusty Springfield, I think. And when Dusty Springfield moved to Los Angeles. And we followed that one up then with Hank Williams right there and Jambalaya on the Bayou. And I said, this one will sit in now beside this one. This is The Frames and from the album Dance the Devil. This is Rent Day Blues.

Yeah, that's the wizard of harmonica right there, Mr. Sonny Terry. And Brownie McGhee lining up with him. But normally, no, they would have released albums together as a duo, Sonny Terry and Brownie McGhee. That was a Sonny Terry solo release there, but it just so happens that he teamed up with Brownie McGhee on acoustic guitar for that one. I Woke Up With The Blues. And before that, we had Marlena Shaw, who was sadly lost back in 2024, and her take on Mercy, Mercy, Mercy. And then we had The Frames as well on that run of three, and they did The Blues as well, Rent Day Blues, from the legendary album Dance the Devil on ZTT Records. The Frames, Rent Day Blues. And let's check in with some of the messages now. It's just coming up to 28 minutes past one. We have Oisin, who says, well, Ray, I thought I was blessed with Julia Jacklin, but now Norma Tanega. Never heard of her at all, but she's absolutely outstanding. I first heard her played in Mutton Lane Inn. Oh yeah, Mutton, the Mutton there is a fantastic watering hole here in Cork City. It feels like you're hiding away there from Patrick Street, but in the absolute best hiding place possible. It's an absolute gem. So yeah, that's Oisin. And would there any chance you could play a bit of Dewey Balfa's? Dewey Balfa. I've piqued my interest there now, Oisin, but that'll take me a while now. Only I'll have to go off looking for that one. But I do appreciate it. We have Gavin as well. It says, good man, Ray, I was on the road last night from Belfast, passing Banbridge, and thinking about the Miami and the terrible events of 51 years ago. Yeah, it was the anniversary on July 31st. Then you played their cover of Albert Hammond's song, It Never Rains in Southern California. Great song and decent version. Hammond was covered a lot by Joe Dolan in some of his biggest hits. Yeah, Albert Hammond made a big impact here, all right. The electric band and all that kind of stuff. Happily, it's a safer road now. And but he says, Gavin says, I'm on standby in County Monaghan to see what you play to get us home tonight. Nice one, Gavin. And listen, safe home, absolutely. All will be revealed now in just a second. We have Johnny Lynch says, well, Ray, how's she cutting by? Just checking in for the night. Myself and the good lady wife, Anya, had a brilliant night on Thursday in the Bonnington Hotel in Dublin to see the great Sean Kane. An unforgettable evening. Really enjoyed the man. He puts on some show. And if anyone wants to see Sean, that's the place to go see him. Such an intimate gig and did not disappoint. His good lady even gave us a few songs. And they were there every Thursday till mid-September. We even got a chat at the end of the gig. Brilliant night and such a lovely man to chat to. Yeah, we were talking about him on tour. A few people are in touch about Sean Kane being on tour, and a few people are in touch about him last night. Now, there's a track that I need to find of his. He did a John Prine cover. I think it's You Got Gold, and I must go looking for that one. But Carmelin Rathmines was talking about the man as well last night and saying we had a dose of the blues so bad just there now with Sonny Terry. He really was suffering from an awful dose of the blues. We said we'd go for Sean Kane with this one. This is Killing the Blues.

0: from the album The Last of the True Believers, 1986, Nancy Griffith and Love at the Five and Dime. And before that we had Sean Kane, Killing the Blues, and Johnny Lynch from Mayo Bridge up in County Down was at the Sean Kane gig there in the Bonington Hotel in Dublin on Thursday last. And also at the show was Carmel Lynch, who's texting in now as well, just to say I was at the Sean Kane show in Bonington Hotel on Thursday, and it was a wonderful show. I have to say, he's a wonderful artist, and he's doing residency there every Thursday until September, and it's well worth the visit. Well, with a resounding endorsement there from a number of listeners. And he was on, further out on tour as well. I know he was in Cork last week. He was in Mallow, I know it for sure. And he's been all over the place recently. And yeah, just absolutely glowing reviews and super fans. And you can count me among that ranks as well. Yeah, for Sean Kane. And like I say, I am looking for that John Prine cover of his, You Got Gold. We'll track it down hopefully for tomorrow night. We'll keep going with this one. Speaking of residency, this is Dooley Wilson, who played Sam, the piano player in the bar in Casablanca. Play it again, Sam, or play it, Sam, and all that kind of stuff. This is As Time Goes By.
1: You must

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I was made that way. I can't help it. Men cluster too.

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Marlene Dietrich right there and Falling in Love Again. And yeah, the diva character from Blazing Saddles makes a lot more sense on numerous levels listening to that one. And before that, Dooley Wilson, who played Sam in Casablanca. And As Time

goes by. We'll change it around. This is another one for the hip hop sample spotters. This is the Caramels on Volt Records, As Long As I've Got You.

There we go, that's Nana Mouskouri and the White Rose of Athens. Sending it out to Johnny, who's thinking of his dad tonight. Before that, we had Buddy Holly and Dearest. And sending that one out to Joanne. Such a gorgeous song, she says. It sure is. It is absolutely beautiful. Buddy Holly, but absolute genius. And we had the Carmels as well. Or the Charmels, I'm not sure. C-H-A-R-M-E-L-S. As long as I've got you on Volt Records. Famously sampled by Method Man and Wu-Tang Clan. And August Leshin Akorja, yeah, it's time for me to start tidying up here now. I'm going to finish up with something with an artist, Fergus O'Farrell. We mentioned him last night and his band Interference. It would have been another artist that Glenn Hanser would have championed and very much put on the stage and put in the movies as well. Interference featured on the soundtrack for Once. This is Interference and a track called Sail On. Could he hear Marco Harge? Good night now, Eva Griffin.

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1: RTE News at 2 o'clock. This is Dean Van Nguyen. Good morning. Israeli airstrikes continued in Gaza for a second straight day, killing at least four Palestinians. Health officials report that a man and his wife were killed and four people were wounded in an airstrike on an apartment in Deir al-Balah in central Gaza Strip, while two more people, including a child, were killed in a strike on an apartment in Gaza City. The reports come as authorities in Gaza say they have recovered the remains of 112 people buried in rubble as part of an operation to recover the remains of the dead after more than 2 years of Israeli strikes. Gaza's Civil Defense Agency said it found the remains following 136 hours of digging, largely with bare hands, in Sabra, a neighborhood in the south of Gaza City. At least three people have been killed and over 20 others injured after a woman detonated a homemade explosive device at a restaurant in Moscow. The blast happened at around 8 p.m. local time, close to the city center. Russia's National Anti-Terrorist Committee said the woman tried to enter the restaurant but was stopped by a security guard. The attacker then detonated the device, killing the security guard and the customer of the restaurant. New EU rules on artificial intelligence that oblige companies to label deepfakes and other AI-generated content come into force from today. The new rules state that it must be clear to consumers that they are dealing with an AI chatbot as opposed to a human. The EU AI Act became law 2 years ago, but its provisions are taking effect on a phased basis. Text that aims to inform the public on general interest issues will also have to be labelled if it has been created using AI without human editorial oversight. And the weather, dry for most of tonight, with cloud continuing to thicken from the southwest, with patchy rain and drizzle developing in the southwest and west. Lowest temperatures tonight of 8 to 14 degrees, and that's all from the newsroom for now. We will be back in 1 hour with more.
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1: On a warm summer's evening, on a train bound for nowhere, I met up with a gambler. 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
1: RTE News at 3 o'clock. This is Dean Van Wyn. Good morning. At least three people have been killed and over 20 others injured after a woman detonated a homemade explosive device at a restaurant in Moscow. The blast happened at around 8 p.m. local time at a location close to the city centre. Russia's National Anti-Terrorist Committee said the woman tried to enter the restaurant but was stopped by a security guard. The attacker then detonated the device, killing herself, the security guard and a guest at the restaurant. A private function was taking place at the time. A small tourist plane has crashed as it flew over the Nazca Lines archaeological site in southern Peru, killing 13 people. The plane was carrying 11 foreign tourists and two crew members. There were no survivors. The cause of the crash is unknown. The nationalities of the tourists have yet to be released. A man in his 50s has died after getting into difficulty in the water at Castletown Bear Pier in West Cork. Emergency services were alerted to the incident shortly after 5:30 yesterday evening. The man was taken from the water in an unresponsive state and was pronounced dead at the scene. New EU rules on artificial intelligence that oblige companies to label deepfakes and other AI-generated content come into force from today. The new rules state that it must be clear to customers that they are dealing with an AI chatbot as opposed to a human. The EU AI Act became law 2 years ago, but its provisions are taking effect on a phased basis. Text that aims to inform the public on general interest issues will also have to be labelled if it has been created using AI without human editorial oversight. And the weather, dry for most of tonight, with cloud continuing to thicken from the southwest with patchy rain and drizzle developing in the southwest and west. Lowest temperatures of 8 to 14 degrees. And that's all from the newsroom for now. We will be back in 1 hour with more.
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That is beautiful. 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That's all right, honey. This is a free country. Live like you want to live, baby. Yeah. Ain't nobody gonna knock it, darling. Mm-mm. Yeah, freedom. Yes, sir. There's one guy right over here singing Maya, too. That's all right, brother. Yes, sir. You got a right, baby. Ain't nobody gonna bother you. Chill. Once I was climbing the garden wall, I slipped and had a terrible fall. A

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There's a few right down front here that's not singing. We're gonna dedicate this verse to those who will not sing. Yes, sir.

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1: RTE News at 4 o'clock. This is Dean Van Wyn. Good morning. At least three people have been killed and over 20 others injured after a woman detonated a homemade explosive device at a restaurant in Moscow. The blast happened at around 8 p.m. local time at a location close to the city centre. Russia's National Anti-Terrorist Committee said the woman tried to enter the restaurant but was stopped by a security guard. The attacker then detonated the device, killing herself, the security guard and a guest of the restaurant. A private function was taking place at the time. A small tourist plane has crashed as it flew over the Nazca Line's archaeological site in southern Peru, killing all 13 people on board. Seven Italians, two Germans and two Spaniards were killed, along with two crew members, a spokesman for the Transport Ministry said. Authorities did not give any immediate indication of what may have caused the crash. A man in his 50s has died after getting into difficulty in water at Castletown Bear Pier in West Cork. Emergency services were alerted to the incident shortly after 5:30 yesterday evening. The man was taken from the water in an unresponsive state and was pronounced dead at the scene. New EU rules on artificial intelligence that oblige companies to label deepfakes and other AI-generated content come into force from today. The new rules state that it must be clear to customers that they are dealing with an AI chatbot as opposed to a human. The EU AI Act became law 2 years ago, but its provisions are taking effect on a phased basis. Texta aims to inform the public on a general interest issues will also have to be labelled if it has been created using AI without human editorial oversight. And the weather, today will mostly be cloudy with outbreaks of rain and drizzle, highest temperatures of 14 to 20 degrees, coolest in the west with mist patches also. And that's all from the newsroom for now.
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1: RT News at 5 o'clock. This is Dean Van Wyn. Good morning. At least three people have been killed and over 20 others injured after a woman detonated a homemade explosives device at a restaurant in Moscow. The blast happened at around 8 p.m. local time at a location close to the city centre. Russia's National Anti-Terrorist Committee said the woman tried to enter the restaurant but was stopped by a security guard. The attacker then detonated the device, killing herself, the security guard and a guest of the restaurant. A private function was taking place at the time. A small tourist plane has crashed as it flew over the Nazca Lines archaeological site in southern Peru, killing all 13 people on board. Seven Italians, two Germans and two Spaniards were killed, along with two crew members, a spokesman for the Transport Ministry said. Authorities did not give any immediate indication of what may have caused the crash. Gaza civil defense officials have said that overnight Israeli strikes hit multiple residential buildings and killed at least eight people. In one attack in Deir al-Balah, in the central Gaza Strip, a man and his wife were killed and several others were wounded when an Israeli military helicopter struck an apartment, a civil defense spokesman said. New EU rules on artificial intelligence that oblige companies to label deepfakes and other AI-generated content come into force from today. The new rules state that it must be clear to customers that they are dealing with an AI chatbot as opposed to a human. The EU AI Act became law 2 years ago, but its provisions are taking effect on a phased basis. Text that aims to inform the public on general interest issues will also have to be labelled if it has been created using AI without human editorial oversight. And the weather. Today will be cloudy with outbreaks of rain and drizzle. Highest temperatures of 14 to 20 degrees. Coolest in the west. Mist patches also. And that's all from the newsroom for now.
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1: Sunday morning, the 2nd of August. Hello, good morning. You're very welcome along to the programme. It is indeed Lillian Smith with you live from Cork, and it's cloudy and dry for most this morning away from western areas, but there's rain and drizzle on the way and it's going to extend through the day, and we're going to have a fair bit of it here in the southwest and west, and welcome it is. How are we? Hope the Sunday is treating you fine so far. It might even still be Saturday night for you. Plenty of tunes on the way between now and 5 to 8, so please do stay tuned. First up, though, let's head over to the news desk. And with the update this morning, it's Dean Van Wyn.
2: Thanks, Lillian, and good morning from the newsroom. At least 3 people have been killed and over 20 others injured after a woman detonated a homemade explosive device at a restaurant in Moscow. The blast happened at around 8 p.m. local time at a location close to the city centre. Russia's National Anti-Terrorist Committee said the woman tried to enter the restaurant but was stopped by a security guard. The attacker then detonated the device, killing herself, the security guard, and a guest of the restaurant. A private function was taking place at the time. A small tourist plane has crashed as it flew over the Nazca Lines archaeological site in southern Peru, killing all 13 people on board. 7 Italians, 2 Germans and 2 Spaniards were killed, along with 2 crew members, a spokesman for the Transport Ministry said. Authorities did not give any immediate indication of what may have caused the crash. Gaza civil defence officials have said that overnight Israeli strikes hit multiple residential buildings and killed at least 8 people. This is despite Hamas saying it had agreed to the latest stage of a plan put forward by US President Donald Trump to end the war. In one attack in Deir al-Balah in the central Gaza Strip, a man and his wife were killed and several others were wounded when an Israeli military helicopter struck an apartment, a civil defense spokesman said. A man in his 50s has died after getting into difficulty in the water at Castletown Bear Pier in West Cork. Emergency service were alerted to the incident shortly after 5:30 yesterday evening. The man was taken from the water in an unresponsive state and was pronounced dead at the scene. New EU rules on artificial intelligence that oblige companies to label deepfakes and other AI-generated content come into force from today. The new rules state that it must be clear to customers that they are dealing with an AI chatbot as opposed to a human. The EU AI Act became law 2 years ago, but its provisions are taking effect on a phased basis. Text that aims to inform the public on general interest issues will also have to be labelled if it has to be created by using AI without human editorial oversight. And the weather today will be cloudy with outbreaks of rain and drizzle. However, parts of the southeast and east may remain mostly dry. Highest temperatures of 14 to 20 degrees and coolest in the west. And that's all from the newsroom for now.
1: Thank you very much, Dean Van Wyn. More on the weather and the sea area forecast now. Let's head over to Met Aaron. Good morning to you, Rebecca Cantwell.
3: Thanks, Lillian. Good morning. So there is a small craft warning in operation. The meteorological situation at 0300, a mainly light variable airflow covers Ireland, generated by an anticyclone of 1021 hectopascals centred over Europe, and a slowly approaching broad depression of 1005 hectopascals centred to the southwest of Ireland in the mid-Atlantic. Forecast for Irish coastal waters from Roaches Point to Valentia to Ayres Head. Winds increasing southeasterly, force 4 to 6 imminent. Weather, cloudy with rain, drizzle and mist, and visibility moderate to poor in precipitation and mist. Forecast for Irish coastal waters from Ayres Head to Belfast Lough to Roaches Point and for the Irish Sea. Winds variable, force 3 or less, soon increasing northeasterly, force 2 to 4, later increasing easterly, force 3 to 5, and occasionally reaching force 6. Then decreasing southeasterly, force 2 to 4, south of Howth Head by the end

0: the period. Weather fair to cloudy, soon becoming mostly cloudy with rain and drizzle in the northwest and a few mist or fog patches possible in the south. Visibility mostly good, but decreasing, moderate or poor in any precipitation, mist or fog. Outlook for a further 24 hours, moderate to strong east to southeast winds will decrease, mostly moderate to fresh, southerly or cyclonic variable by Monday evening, and weather mostly cloudy with outbreaks of rain, drizzle and mist. And now for the 5am coastal reports. Malin Head, south, 6 knots, cloudy, 9 miles, 1018, falling slowly. Buoy M5 is not available. Roaches Point, east, 7 knots, rain shower, 26 miles, 1018, falling slowly. Valentia, southeast, 6 knots, moderate drizzle, 12 miles, 1016, falling slowly. Belmullet, east, 6 knots, cloudy, 7 miles, 1018, falling slowly. And finally, Dublin Airport, east, 1 knot, cloudy, 16 miles, 1019, falling slowly. And now that's the forecast. Have a great day.
1: Thank you so much. That's Rebecca Cantwell there at Met Aaron. If you've just joined us, good morning. You're welcome along. It's rising time. I meant to play this yesterday morning to remember Mr. Maloney on his birthday, the Chieftain, starting us off live at Massey Hall, Toronto, in 1976. It's the Morning Dew.

Paddy Maloney, was his birthday yesterday morning. I didn't get around to playing something from the Chieftains, and there we had, as I said, live at Massey Hall, Toronto, 1976, The Morning Dew. Here's Sufjan Stevens.

0: Thirsting and fields of gold, plenty of harvesting going on at the moment out there. So that's for everyone working in the fields of gold. And it was Sufjan Stevens, To Be Alone With You before that. Good morning and welcome along, 087 032 32 32. That's the WhatsApp number, 51551 if you're texting 80889 from the north. And Lillian at rte.ie is the email address.
1: Olha que coisa mais linda, mais...

Three together. The girl from Ipanema first, of course. Astrid Gilberto, and there in the middle we had herself, Ms. Dinah Washington, and Call Me Irresponsible. And David Hopkins is just plain irresponsible there. Ivan, good morning to you. That's Ivan. Ivan Reardon in Limerick. The UCC BCom class of 1963 reunion is coming up. It's the 60th anniversary on Wednesday week, the 9th of August, with a tour of the college, followed by lunch at the River Lee Hotel at 2 p.m. A reminder to anyone not already contacted to please attend. So a mention would be very much appreciated. Have a fantastic day. Speaking of fantastic days, there's Father John Kenny. I was wondering when we'd hear from you. Greetings from Westport. I spent last Sunday taking part in and supervising our annual Reek Sunday pilgrimage. So please pass on a big thank you to all the thousands of pilgrims who took part, and an even bigger thank you to everyone who helped on the day. Are you ready? The volunteer stewards on the summit, the mountain rescue teams, the Order of Malta members, the Irish Coast Guard, the community doctor, the Garda Síochána, the civil defence, Murrisk Development Association, church sacristans, parish secretaries, Archbishop Francis Duffy, Reverend Alex Morahan, who led the ecumenical prayer service, and all the priests who said Mass and heard confessions. It really was a massive team effort here in the West, while another massive Mayo team effort was going on in the East. Oh, go on then. Tell us more. Croke Patrick and Croke Park all on the same historic day. Fuego Abu. I look forward to welcoming Sam Maguire and the Mayo team to the top of Croke Patrick sometime before the next Reek Sunday. Maybe you'd like to join us too, Lillian. Would we get the roadcaster up the hill? Quite possible. Gomera Mead, Galer Bio, Aaron Aoun, Show, Arish, Slán, August Bannocks, Father John Kenny. Yeah, haven't heard from as many of the Mayo people as I thought I would this weekend. I suspect they're all still busy and we'll probably hear from them maybe tomorrow. I'm here, by the way, from 5.30 until 8, bank holiday Monday morning. 6.28 now, and well, actually 6.29, the clock just changed. Give me a shout out here in Ballygunner in Waterford. My beautiful border collie Millie is snoring her sweet little head off, and the cat is up to some mischief, and I'm up early sorting stuff for a house move. Play anything you want. Thanks, Darren. I will.

0: Now, my mum's second generation Irish. Her dad's from Kerry. She was very much a Londoner. My dad's very much from New Ross. It was always a bit of a battle. You know, at times, I probably felt quite ostracised from certain things.
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0: Getting into grime was almost like an opening. One, sonically it blew me away, but it kind of felt like an opening into something that I could feel attached to.
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Gorgeous song there from Rumour, and that is Aretha, and it was the woman herself before that. People Get Ready. Good morning, Brendan. Great to hear from you this morning, and you're holidaying on this side of the hemisphere, or this side of the world, but you had your glorious 3 weeks in Ireland. But at the moment, you're on the Rhine River in Germany. I loved Mayo's incredible win, and the captain's speech was magnificent. Good to hear from you, Brendan and Joyce. Normally, we hear from them in Buninyong in Ballarat in Australia, but listening in this morning from Germany. So great to hear from you. Thanks for that. Pádraig Lodge, good morning to you. Getting ready for the women's final today. And give it a mention, Lillian, that it'll be live on Sunday Sport. That's Galway versus Kerry at 4:15. Desi will be presenting Sunday Sport live from Croke Park. And Pádraig Lodge, who did such a magnificent job on the commentary last weekend, but will be joined this time by former Monaghan player Niamh Kindlin. She's a real star. So there you go. Pádraig getting ready for that this morning. Great to hear from you, Paddy Mac Poland as well. And sending greetings from Thessaloniki in Greece, where the Waterboys played last night, and Mike dedicated Strange Boat to Glenn Hansard at the Sani Festival. It was a fitting tribute and a powerful song. It is a powerful song, actually. I haven't played that for a long time. And Mike, good morning to you with some great suggestions for some gorgeous songs there. And there's Tony tuned in County Louth, and great to hear from you. Long time listener. And here is Neil Young, and this is After the Gold Rush, a nice mellow Sunday morning this morning.

0: On this week's Sunday Miscellany, a childhood encounter with a troublesome magpie.
1: He would land on the handle of the pram, his beady eyes scanning for danger. 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

Perfection. Raglan Road, of course, from Luke Kelly. Mary, that especially for you and for everyone who needed to hear that this morning. Gorgeous stuff. Good morning to you and greetings. It's Lorraine. She's in Daisy Cottage Farm. Always busy. A tad dull here, but getting ready for the Tinahili show tomorrow. A great family day out. Have a lovely day. Thanks for that. And good morning to John and Helen. They're off out for their morning walk. It's hot in Spain already. 25 degrees. It's due to be 34 in the shade today. You stay safe and don't forget to reapply the old sunblock. And Carl was on about Paddy in Greece with the water boys. Where did it all go wrong, Paddy? Carl's off out now for his pretend jog. Eleanor Shanley and Mike Hanrahan have a new song released. It's Four Green Fields, the Tommy Makeham classic. It's from their critically acclaimed EP, The Ghost of You. But, you know, you wouldn't be busy enough. Eleanor also has an art exhibition. It's her debut art exhibition at the Pembroke Hotel in Kilkenny this coming August 6th at 6 p.m. and it'll be followed by a live show with Mike at 8 p.m. So a twofer. Congratulations and have a fantastic time.

0: Mike Hanrahan and Eleanor Shanley together and Four Green Fields. You can catch them on the 6th of August in the Pembroke Hotel in Kilkenny at 8 o'clock. But at 6 o'clock, it's Eleanor's debut art exhibition launching there. So congratulations and good luck as well.
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0: RT Radio News with Susan Jackson. Good morning. At least three people have been killed and more than 20 injured after a woman detonated a homemade explosive device at a restaurant in Moscow. The incident happened around 8 o'clock last night local time at a location close to the city centre. Russia's National Anti-Terrorist Committee said the woman tried to enter the restaurant but was stopped by a security guard. The attacker then detonated the device, killing herself, the security guard and a guest of the restaurant. A private function was taking place at the time. The Russian Defense Ministry has said air defense systems intercepted 635 Ukrainian drones overnight. It said the drones were encountered in more than a dozen regions of Russia. President Trump has said the United States and Israel have agreed to hold off on new strikes on Iran, provided a deal to end the conflict is rapidly reached. The US leader was reportedly considering renewed heavy attacks, including against Iranian energy infrastructure. But he said Tehran and other Middle Eastern countries had asked him to hold off on fresh strikes. He said he had cancelled the attack, subject to being able to rapidly make a deal, but it would have to include the immediate, complete and total opening of the Strait of Hormuz and an end to Iran's nuclear threat. A man in his 50s has died after getting into difficulty in the water at Castletown Bear Pier in West Cork. Emergency services were alerted to the incident around 5:30 yesterday evening. The man was taken from the water in an unresponsive state and he was pronounced dead at the scene. New EU rules on artificial intelligence that oblige companies to label deepfakes and other AI-generated content come into force from today. The new rules state it must be clear to customers that they're dealing with an AI chatbot as opposed to a human. The EU AI Act became law 2 years ago, but its provisions are taking effect on a phased basis. Text that aims to inform the public on general interest issues will also have to be labelled if it has been created using AI without human editorial oversight.
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0: Most places will have a cloudy but dry start this morning. Outbreaks of rain and drizzle in western areas will spread northeastwards through the day. Wettest in the southwest and west. Parts of the east and southeast will stay dry. Highest temperatures from 14 to 20 degrees. And that's all from the newsroom for the moment.
3: Thanks so much. Susan Jackson there, the Radio 1 News Desk. You're very welcome back to Rising Time. Broadcasting live from our Cork City Centre studios. A little bit grey, a little bit overcast out here this morning, and some welcome rain on the way. Seamus Begley and Jim Murray starting us off.

0: perfect anthem to lost youth. Night Swimming, of course, from REM. And before that, a beautiful version of Early Morning Rain. Nice light touch on that. Seamus Begley, the late great, and Jim Murray there, starting us off in the second hour. Good morning to you, Jane O'Sullivan, and a big happy birthday to you. For tomorrow, it's your 70th birthday, and it comes in with lots of love from your husband, Patrick. Have a fantastic day, and I hope you all have something nice planned to mark the day. Let's take a quick look at some of this morning's front pages. The Sunday Independent first. Mid-income earners are paying too much tax, voters say. The Irish Mail on Sunday, Trump to be at Irish Open prize giving. That story is also on the Business Post this morning. Trump to visit Doonbeg for Irish Open in September as official state visit confirmed. It's over. Chambers calls time on endless state recruitment. Also the Business Post there, and BAM company on shortlist to dig up Dublin for Metrolink. And finally to hand this morning, the Irish Sunday Mirror. Irish mums quake terror. We thought we were going to die. Family fled to safety amid fears that villa would collapse. And there's also a picture of Infantino there. Time for Infantino to wave goodbye. There will be more a little bit later on and in more depth on the Brendan O'Connor show coming up here on RT Radio 1.
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There's Molly O'Mahony, and that is Velvet Morning. And before that, we heard a Rory and From Him. That was Fields of Glass with Fields of Gold earlier this morning. Michael, good morning. That's Michael Moriarty and indeed Christine. And they're passing on congratulations and well done to neighbour Declan O'Connell, who successfully climbed Carrontool with group yesterday. He was concerned as he'd picked up a little injury a few weeks ago, but he made it. Good morning, Anne, and enjoying the weather despite the drought, but looking forward to a swim in Bray later. Well, I think certainly in this part of the country we are finally going to get a reprieve and get some rain. Tomorrow looks very wet down around her this way, and you know what, it's welcome. There's Anthony, he enjoyed hearing Raglan Road this morning. And Sean, thank you very much for that. You sent me an ode that Tom Waits shared to YouTube yesterday, an ode to her summer companion, the fly. Thanks so much, Kay. Happy trails and safe journey to you as you head back to Stoke-on-Church. Sounds like you had an absolutely fantastic week. Lillian at RTE.ie is the email address. Shay Rafferty, he has a new single out, and this is called The Lucky One.

0: Maggie Rogers, haven't played that for ages, and Light On. And before that, Brand New from Shay Rafferty. And from him, that is The Lucky One. You'll be hearing more of that. Good morning to you, John. Sending congratulations to Andy Moran and the gang, and to all the Mayo supporters around the world who've been lucky enough to see and experience the emotion which has been released, and to the people who have gone to their eternal reward who would have loved to experience the occasion. Thank you, and keep up the good work. It was a special day, that's for sure. Absolutely amazing. And, you know, just to see that moment and those moments. And like, as I said, my sports colleagues have said they've never experienced anything like it in Croke Park. And the fact that everyone stayed put afterwards and listened to the speeches. Usually people are streaming out, but people waited. Good morning, Mike. Glad that you're enjoying the tunes this morning. Good to hear from you, and I hope you're doing well. Listening in real time, as they say.
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0: Good morning and greetings to you, Joe, in Swinford. It's now 8 wonderful days since Mayo's magnificent victory, in which I have been waiting anxiously for the entire 75 years. The replaying of the match in Mellet's Emporium continues unabated, and I still keep asking myself, did it really happen? It did. Good morning to you, and I hope the form is good with you. Jane sending greetings there to Claire and Eugene Maloney McLaughlin on their upcoming wedding anniversary on the 6th of August. And that's coming in from Jane, and Triana and Moira as well, or indeed Mary. And actually, this time last year, I was in Derry at my nephew's wedding. So Daniel and Roisin, happy first wedding anniversary to you guys. Great to hear from you. Mick Punch listening in Phibsborough. And here's hoping for some rain. What a strange sentence to write. My little backyard garden will be glad of it. I think so. Things are pretty crispy about the place, you know. Hello and greetings to you. What's the name on that? Sorry, Janet, there you are. Thank you. And you are telling me about the Minmore Sunflower Field in Shillelagh, County Wicklow. It's opening soon, and it's open now indeed from until Monday the 3rd of August, 11 until 8 p.m. And if you would like to visit, you can do so and support the Irish Cancer Society at the same time. Oh, a field of sunflowers. Just two more days, so all very welcome.

Shania Twain, she's got the Radio 1 album of the week, and from that we just heard Faded Blue Jeans and a classic from Thin Lizzy before that, and it was Waiting for an Alibi. Slimline Elizabeth, says Noel Kelly. Oh dear. Okay, congratulations to my daughter Orla today on her 40th birthday. She's a wonderful mom to two children, Finn and Lily, and a wife to Mike, and a national school teacher as well. A very busy woman that comes in from Michael in Lahinch. So very happy birthday to you, Orla. I hope you have a fantastic day, whatever the plan is. And maybe you might just have a little lie-in. That's nice too. But a party maybe. Who knows? Let's go to the Radio 1 Recommends list, and this lady has a birthday as well today. Happy birthday, Charlie XCX.

Hi, Marty Morrissey here, and I'm absolutely delighted to be joining you this August Bank Holiday Monday morning with a great bunch of guests. Along with our news and sports panels, we'll be taking a trip around John Creedon's musical Atlas of Ireland. Singer Eleanor Shanley tells us about her pivot into painting, and our house band, the Dubliners Encore, will bring the beat to Studio 8. All that and much more from 9 a.m. on Bank Holiday Monday, RT Radio 1. Chat to you then.

Sure is. Monday morning for Mr. Morrissey there. Tomorrow morning, 9 o'clock, Bank Holiday Monday. I'll be here until 8. We have an hour of Morning Ireland and then Marty, as he says. But that was Sunday morning, of course, from Margot Gurian and Charlie XCX before that. Happy birthday to her. And Camera, it's on the Radio 1 recommends list. I sent in a message and I failed to wish my nephew Conor Curley and his girlfriend Sophie from Dublin, both living in London, all the best. They announced their engagement yesterday. So best wishes to the lovely couple. And that comes in from Mike. Siobhan is sending love to daughters Sophia Daly and Julia in Cork City. We're going to win the All-Ireland today by 3 goals in the ladies' football. That's Siobhan tuned in Cara Savine. And don't forget that Porrick Lodge will be bringing you the game live at 4:15, Galway versus Kerry. And Des presenting Sunday Sport live from Croke Park. And a reminder once again that Porrick will be joined on commentary by former Monaghan player Niamh Kindlan. Almost out of time, not quite yet, though I think we'll fit in another or two.

Blondie, of course. And Sunday Girl, and that's it from this Sunday Girl. Back with you tomorrow morning, 5:30 a.m. for Bank Holiday Monday until 8. And that's kind of my last weekend for a while. I am going to be on the following Monday to Friday for 2 weeks. So Sheila Dempsey will be here next weekend. But I'll be back in the morning and we shall talk some more then. So look after yourselves, enjoy your Sunday, and enjoy hearing the grass grow if you do get that drop of rain. From Lillian Smith in Cork. Talk to you soon.

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2: Hello and good morning. Well, we have some much needed rain moving into the southwest and west, leading to a more unsettled end to the bank holiday weekend, as it gradually extends to all areas through today and tomorrow, with some heavy downpours possible tomorrow evening. So first, looking at today, we have a cloudy but dry start for most this morning away from western areas. Here, outbreaks of rain and drizzle continue to move in from the Atlantic. The rain and drizzle will extend northeastwards through the day, heaviest and most persistent in the southwest and west. However, parts of the southeast and east will remain mostly dry. Highest temperatures of 14 to 20 degrees, coolest in the west. Tonight then will be cloudy, with those scattered outbreaks of rain and drizzle spreading northwards across the country,

0: much of Leinster should remain largely dry overnight. It'll be milder than previous nights, with lowest temperatures of 11 to 16 degrees. Tomorrow Bank Holiday Monday is likely to be a cloudy day overall, with scattered outbreaks of rain and drizzle continuing to affect much of the country, with heavy and possibly thundery downpours developing towards the evening. The best of any sunny spells will be towards the east and southeast during the afternoon, and it'll be humid tomorrow, with highest temperatures of 18 to 23 degrees. Into next week, it looks like showery conditions will dominate, with some better spells of sunshine at times, as temperatures turn slightly cooler as we go through the working week. So Tuesday is looking like another cloudy and humid day, with widespread and at times heavy showers in highs of 19 to 23 degrees, followed by fresher days Wednesday, Thursday and Friday, with temperatures only reaching the mid to high teens, with a mix of sunny spells and scattered showers. But now to quickly recap today's weather, cloudy with rain and drizzle in the west and southwest, slowly spreading northeastwards, but staying mainly dry in the east and southeast in highs of 14 to 20 degrees. Now that's the forecast. Have a great morning.
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2: Cannot remember ever covering a story that elicited such a big reaction. 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
17: Coming up on World Report with Adam Maguire, a new plan to help the families of mafia members leave a life of crime in Italy. In Slovakia, the push to get same-sex marriage the same legal recognition as in other EU countries. And why Jordan has become a new target for Iranian missiles. That's on the way shortly. First, though, at 8 o'clock, it's over to Susan Jackson in the newsroom.
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19: Good morning. The headlines. Three people have been killed after a bomb was detonated at a restaurant in Moscow. President Trump has said he's cancelling fresh strikes on Iran subject to rapidly making a deal, and new EU rules on artificial intelligence come into force from today. At least three people have been killed and more than 20 injured after a woman detonated a homemade explosive device at a restaurant in Moscow. The incident happened around 8 o'clock last night local time at a location close to the city centre. Russia's National Anti-Terrorist Committee said the woman tried to enter the restaurant but was stopped by a security guard. The attacker then detonated the device, killing herself, the security guard and a guest of the restaurant. A private function was taking place at the time. The Russian Defence Ministry has said air defence systems intercepted 635 Ukrainian drones overnight. It said the drones were encountered in more than a dozen regions of Russia. President Trump has said the United States and Israel have agreed to hold off on new strikes on Iran, provided a deal to end the conflict is rapidly reached. Mr. Trump was reported by US media to be considering renewed heavy attacks this weekend, including against Iranian energy infrastructure. But he claimed he was asked by Tehran and other Middle Eastern countries to hold off on any fresh strikes as the perimeters of a deal had been agreed. In a post on Truth Social, the US president said he had cancelled the action subject to being able to rapidly make a deal, but it would have to include the immediate, complete and total opening of the Strait of Hormuz and an end to Iran's nuclear threat. Iran has not yet responded to the announcement. A man in his 50s has died after getting into difficulty in the water at Castletown Bear Pier in West Cork. Emergency services were alerted to the incident shortly after 5:30 yesterday evening. Ailey Sheehy reports.
20: Valencia Coast Guard was alerted to a report by the National Ambulance Service that a man was in the water at the pier. The local Coast Guard, along with the RNLI's all-weather lifeboat, were dispatched to the scene. The man was taken from the water in an unresponsive state and was pronounced dead at the scene. Gardaí said his body has been removed to the mortuary at Cork University Hospital, where a post-mortem examination will take place. A file will also be prepared for the coroner.
19: New EU rules on artificial intelligence that oblige companies to label deepfakes and other AI-generated content come into force from today. The new rules state that it must be clear to customers that they're dealing with an AI chatbot as opposed to a human. The EU AI Act became law 2 years ago, but its provisions are taking effect on a phased basis. Text that aims to inform the public on general interest issues will also have to be labelled if it's been created using AI without human editorial oversight. And now with a look ahead to our This Week programme on Radio 1 at lunchtime, here's Adam Maguire.
21: Companies are now required to tell you when they're using AI, we hear from Minister of State Niamh Smith. A family's battle with the HSE for information and better care in the face of a rare genetic disease. 1 year on from a spate of unprovoked attacks, are things any safer for Ireland's Indian community? The Democratic Republic of Congo's Ebola outbreak is now the fastest ever recorded, we hear from someone on the ground. And NAMA is no more. Former Central Bank Governor Patrick Honohan gives us his view on the bailout era bad bank. That's all coming up on This Week with me, Adam Maguire, on RTÉ Radio 1 at 1 o'clock.
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19: Most places cloudy but dry this morning. Outbreaks of rain and drizzle in western areas will spread northeastwards through the day and will be heaviest and most persistent in the southwest and the west. Parts of the east and southeast will stay mostly dry through the day. Some patchy mist and highest temperatures from 14 to 20 degrees, coolest in the west. And that's all from the newsroom for the moment.
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8: Good morning. On today's programme, the new plan to help the families of mafia members leave a life of crime in Italy, and in Slovakia, the push to get same-sex marriage the same legal recognition as in other EU countries. But first, we go to Jordan. The Middle Eastern country has become a new flashpoint in the US-Iran war. As the death toll of US troops rises in the region, analysts say the missile and drone attacks appear to be more deadly and more extreme than Iran's past assaults on the Hashemite Kingdom. Dale Gavlak has this report from a man in Jordan.
9: Iran strikes on U.S. forces at a base in Jordan on July 17 killed three American soldiers and wounded dozens of others, marking the first U.S. troop deaths from direct Iranian fire since the opening days of the war. Shortly afterwards, an Iranian missile salvo was aimed at Jordan's only seaport of Aqaba on the Red Sea July 19. That same week, Jordan's military intercepted 7 missiles and 6 drones launched by Iran, but reported no casualties or material damage. Other recent attacks wounded dozens of American soldiers and damaged several Black Hawk helicopters. This week on Monday, Jordan said its aircraft intercepted and shot down 2 drones that targeted the kingdom's territory without saying from where they originated. A few hours later, Iran launched multiple ballistic missiles toward a U.S. military base in Jordan on Tuesday, breaking the short-lived lull in violence in the region. The U.S. Central Command said all of the missiles were intercepted in what was described as an attempted surprise attack. Jordan's military said its air defenses shot down 5 missiles launched from Iran Thursday, adding there were no casualties. While Iran has mostly struck Arab Gulf neighbors, including Kuwait, Bahrain, Qatar, and the United Arab Emirates, it left Jordan largely ignored for months. Now, however, it has opened a front farther afield by targeting Jordan thousands of miles away. A strategic and close U.S. ally, Jordan cooperates on military intelligence and counterterrorism matters while hosting American military facilities and personnel. It also shares the longest land border with Iran's arch foe, Israel. Jordan is expected to play a central role in any future regional security arrangements, analysts say. Resource poor, Jordan relies heavily on funding from the U.S., the European Union, and others for economic and military aid. Last year, the United States provided $1.65 billion in economic and military assistance, according to Jordanian officials. There may be several reasons for Iran's direct targeting of Jordan at present. Jordanian political analyst Amer Sabeli says Iran's direct targeting of Jordan should not be viewed as an isolated development. Rather, it marks a new phase in the regional confrontation, one that is likely to deepen in the coming weeks. While he says Iran has pursued a policy for years of creating regional instability through its proxy militias, it has now increasingly shifted its attention towards countries such as Bahrain and Kuwait, calculating that any reduction or redeployment of U.S. forces in the Gulf would inevitably increase Jordan's importance as a safer strategic hub, making it a natural target. Other analysts underscore this point. Jordan has become a more significant logistical and operational hub for U.S. military activities as the U.S. conflict with Iran deepens. Iran sees countries supporting U.S. military operations as legitimate military targets. After the failure of the Memorandum of Understanding by

0: by both sides, Iran wants to increase the pain on countries hosting U.S. bases. Iran's increased attacks on Jordan, observers say, also appear to be testing the country's air defenses to see which projectiles actually get through. Still, Jordan's foreign minister, Ayman Safadi, says Iran's justification for its strikes, that there are U.S. bases, is false. There are no American bases in Jordan. We have American troops that are in Jordan as a part of our long-standing military cooperation. Their presence is governed by a defense agreement that fully respects our sovereignty, he says. In the past, Jordan was part of the international coalition fighting the Islamic State. The U.S. says there are nearly 4,000 American military personnel presently in the country. Analysts point to Iran's past efforts to pressure Jordan before the current U.S.-Iran war. The Iranian-backed proxy group Kitab Hezbollah attacked a post called Tower 22 in northeastern Jordan in January 2024, killing three Americans. The Islamic Republic has also provided weapons for Hamas, as well as Muslim Brotherhood sympathizers in Jordan, in a bid to undermine the kingdom's sovereignty, in addition to supporting drug smuggling networks operating through neighboring Syria and Iraq to try creating instability. Jordanian analyst Amr Sabeli says people generally are not against the American presence because they understand the alliance provides benefits and stability. He does see Iran trying to create some unease, not with missiles alone, but with propaganda in a bid to sow discord. Jordan's former Deputy Prime Minister Mawan Maasher says Jordanians question what the purpose of the U.S. war with Iran is at this point. With serious economic and flight disruptions, loss of tourism revenues and jobs, yet he says Jordanians also certainly do not want to see their country's sovereignty violated. Marwan Moasher maintains that a political settlement to the war is necessary because its continuation only hurts the countries of the Middle East, most of whom are U.S. allies. For World Report in Amman, Jordan, I'm Dale Gablack.
1: Next to Italy. Children born into a life of crime in the Italian mafia are now being offered a way out. The government has passed a new law offering the children of gang members and their relatives a new identity to break the cycle of recruitment bound by blood ties. Josephine McKenna has this report.
2: For generations, it's been considered a family business. While there's no single mafia organisation in Italy, many clans in the country's south are structured around a tight family hierarchy, which passes power from one generation to the next, often promoting marital ties between different clans and recruiting offspring to ensure criminal activities remain in trusted hands. Now, in a bid to sever that connection, the Italian government is offering children and young people under the age of 25, as well as other relatives of mafia bosses, the chance to break away from an entrenched cycle of recruitment and make a fresh start, whether it's a home in another city, a new school, or even a new identity. The so-called Free to Choose Bill was unanimously approved by Parliament in July and hailed as a breakthrough in a country where the mafia earns billions of euros a year from drug trafficking, money laundering, arms smuggling and other criminal activities. Chiara Colosimo, the president of the Parliamentary Anti-Mafia Commission, said the new law meant that a life in the mafia was no longer driven by destiny. Today, Parliament is translating into law a dream that for years seemed impossible, she said. Colosimo stressed the government would be there to prevent the mafia from dictating the fate of minors and to support those seeking to escape. She estimates up to 400 children a year will enter the government program. They're expected to be relocated far from their home region and offered educational and psychological support. The law intends to keep mothers and children together. When that's not possible, a court might arrange for a child to live with a foster family or in protected accommodation. Children, young people and women will have the opportunity to choose their own path, and the state will guarantee them the protection they need to build a free, honest and safe life elsewhere, said Prime Minister Giorgia Meloni. While hereditary succession is not always enforced in Sicily's Cosa Nostra or in the Neapolitan Camorra, it's very much entrenched in the Calabrian mafia known as 'Ndrangheta. One of the world's most powerful criminal organisations, the 'Ndrangheta reinforces its power through family relationships that make it particularly difficult for investigators to penetrate.

0: In the 'Ndrangheta, it's common for the son of a boss to inherit his father's position as head of the clan. And family loyalty enables the organisation to thrive, even when fathers and grandfathers are serving jail terms in high-security prisons. Blood ties have also made the organisation resistant to the emergence of pentiti, mafia members who provide evidence to police and prosecutors in exchange for protection or reduced sentences. The new law offers fresh hope for those who want to escape. It emerged from a program pioneered by Roberto Di Bella, who served as president of the juvenile court in Reggio Calabria for nearly a decade. Di Bella had often encountered children charged with crimes similar to those committed by their fathers and grandfathers, and he pushed for the courts to remove children from their homes. The initiative was later expanded to Sicily. Not everyone agreed with Di Bella's approach. Some politicians and members of the Catholic Church accused him of undermining the family, while one jailed mafia boss reportedly sent Di Bella a sinister warning, reminding him that he too had children of his own. But the initiative gained more support after the mothers of some 'Ndrangheta families appealed to Di Bella to help them get their sons out of Calabria because they feared they would be killed or sent to prison. The new law is a positive sign in a country where mafia organisations continue to flourish. Father Luigi Ciotti, an anti-mafia campaigner, expressed his joy over the protection it would offer people fleeing criminal environments. "We don't just celebrate the approval of a law. Today we celebrate the victory of freedom," he said. For World Report, this is Josephine McKenna in Rome.
1: Finally, to Slovakia. Imagine being legally married almost everywhere in Europe except in your own country. That's the reality facing one same-sex couple in Slovakia whose case is becoming a test of European law. For more, here's Rob Cameron.
2: The first thing I noticed when I visited Ivan and Metod's flat in Bratislava last October was the coffee. The espresso machine growled and sputtered. Cups appeared and disappeared. Their young son was at daycare. The conversation drifted between who was making dinner, who was collecting him, and whether they needed to buy more coffee capsules. It could have been any young family, anywhere in Europe, except that Ivan and Metod are two husbands living in a country that refuses to recognise the reality of their marriage. They married 6 years ago, just across the border in Austria. When they returned home to Slovakia, they found themselves living in a legal paradox. Their status is recognised in any EU country that recognises same-sex marriage, just not at home. Ivan remembers one incident that brought that contradiction into sharp focus. "There was one time when Metod was ill and had passed out," said Ivan, explaining he'd called the emergency services. "The guy picked up and said, 'What's your emergency?' And I said, 'My husband's lost consciousness. He's on the ground. What am I supposed to do?' And the guy said, 'You're what?' I answered, 'My husband. He's not breathing.' And he said, 'Your manager?' Because it's a very similar word in Slovak, manžel and manager," Ivan recounted. "I said, 'What? No, not my manager. Manžel, husband.' 'Huh,' he replied. 'Is that even allowed?'" Thankfully, Metod was fine. Today, they laugh about it, but it wasn't so funny at the time. Since we met, their legal battle has entered a new phase. Last November, the European Court of Justice ruled that EU member states must recognise the legal consequences of same-sex marriages lawfully concluded elsewhere in the European Union. Ivan and Metod aren't asking Slovakia to legalise same-sex marriage. They're simply asking the authorities to acknowledge the marriage they already have. Last month, Slovakia's Prosecutor General ruled that the Interior Ministry had breached their procedural rights by failing to decide their application. The country's populist Prime Minister, Robert Fico, responded almost immediately, saying Slovakia would not implement the ruling and that the applications would be rejected. If that happens, Ivan and Metod will challenge the decision in the Slovak courts, making their case one of the first major tests of how the European judgment will be applied. Despite everything, Ivan

0: and remains optimistic. History is only going one way, he told me. I'm a strong believer that we will win this fight. But optimism has its limits. The two men, both lawyers, have both lost their jobs in the state administration since Fico returned to power, and they've had difficult conversations about the future. What are we going to do? Ivan remembers asking. We can either leave or we can fight, and if we're unsuccessful, we'll leave, he tells me from Bratislava. It'll be in the interests of our family. But we'll leave with less regret. We'll be able to say, we tried, we failed, let's go. For World Report, this is Rob Cameron in Prague.
1: That's it from World Report for today. The programme was edited by Ethna Dodd. If you want to listen back, you can go to rte.ie/World Report or find us on all platforms. We'll be back at the same time next week. Until then, from me, Adam McGuire, and all the team, thanks for listening and take care.
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11: As part of RTE 100, we've been bringing you occasional radio moments from the archives. And now we return to 2014, when Sean O'Rourke sat down with businessman Donald Trump for a wide-ranging interview. From his purchase of Doonbeg Golf Club to his thoughts at the time on a possible run for the US presidency. Here's some extracts from that conversation.
12: I had seen it and heard about it, and I said, I wonder if it's for sale. And we tried to buy it 3-4 years ago, and they thought I was kidding. So it turned out that it was eventually I was able to buy it, and I'm going to spend a lot of money on making it great.
13: You paid $15 million or euro for it?
12: Euro.
13: Euro. And what do you think it cost to put here what's already on site?
12: Maybe $300 million.
13: That's
12: it could be $300.
13: That's a fantastic bargain.
12: Well, it was a bargain. Again, I can't really believe it. Now, I did a very quick closing. It took place in a very short period of time. But they have a tremendous amount of money invested in this place, and you could never replicate it. I mean, if you were to say, let's build it all over again, and I don't care if the market was phenomenal, you could never replicate it. So I was really happy that I was able to buy it.
13: It hasn't all been unalloyed success in your case. There have been setbacks.

0: Trump Airlines, Trump Vodka. I'm drawing on a Time magazine list here. Trump Entertainment Resorts. The fact that you, I think, were nearly bankrupted, and some of your businesses have declared for bankruptcy along the way. Now, we don't have time to go into all those details, but the question is this. Against that background, from where do you derive your self-confidence? Because as sure as hell, you don't lack for self-esteem.
1: Well, first of all, I never went bankrupt, okay, number one. And number two, I have used the laws along, like, just like Warren Buffett and just like Carl Icahn and Henry Kravis and so many others. I mean, we use the laws of...
0: Sure, but not everything you've touched has turned to gold.
1: No, but you could say that with every entrepreneur there ever was. I mean, you take the most successful guy, give me your most successful people in Ireland, and I'll tell you they had nothing but trouble, especially over the last 5 or 6 years. So I never went bankrupt, but I do use the laws. I buy things out of bankruptcy. You know, this is an example, by the way, but I buy things out of bankruptcy. I don't know. I have confidence in myself. I've always done well, and I've had confidence in myself.
0: I've read suggestions that you used to go to a church where the preacher was a man called Norman Vincent Peale, right, author of The Power of Positive Thinking. Right. Was he a big influence on you?
1: He was. He was a great guy. He was a great, great preacher, and he was a minister, and he would speak incredibly well about the power of positive thinking. He wrote the famous book, The Power of Positive Thinking. Now, I'm not sure I believe in positive thinking. I believe in you have to guard the downside. I really, you know, to a certain extent, I love the concept of positive thinking, but I always like thinking about what's going to happen at worst so that you can protect yourself against that. So that's another phase of that. But Norman Vincent Peale was great. He was a great guy. And he was my minister for a long period of time.
0: A big influence on you, clearly.
1: Now, he was.
0: The other thing is you have toyed, at least publicly, and maybe this is part of your way of grabbing headlines, of entering politics, perhaps standing for the US presidency. Did you ever give that serious consideration?
1: I did. I really did. And I was leading the polls, as you know, last time. I was beating everybody. And I thought Mitt Romney would win. And I love doing this, Sean, whether it's buying Doonbeg or Turnberry. You know, I bought Turnberry recently in Scotland, and this is really a special place. And whether I'm doing things like that, or so many buildings in Manhattan, or so many buildings all over the world. We're building in Asia. I love doing it. So I didn't want to do it. I didn't want to run. But I felt Mitt Romney was going. I was leading in the polls. I felt Mitt Romney would do it. And unfortunately, something happened to his campaign with that final month where, amazingly, he didn't
0: The Republicans, and I'm assuming that you're still disposed towards the Republicans, they're struggling to find a suitable candidate this time. So, as we say in this country, might you consider letting your name go forward?
1: Well, let's say it a little differently. Stranger things have happened. We'll see what happens. We have a big election coming up in November. And after that, I will decide, and so will other people. And we'll see what happens. We'll see whether it's Hillary Clinton or somebody else, but in terms of the Democratic side. But stranger things have happened.
0: You've been quite a voluble critic of Barack Obama down the years, haven't you?
1: Well, not a critic. He's done a bad job as president. I mean, it's not being a critic. I'm trying to be totally honest. He's been a terrible president.
0: On what basis are you saying that? Are you saying it on the basis
1: I look
0: of
1: at the
0: Iraq,
1: economy,
0: Afghanistan?
1: I look at Iraq. Iraq was a disaster. Now, Bush started it, but I've been no fan of Bush either, in all fairness. If you look back, certainly one of his great critics was me. The war in Iraq was a disaster. You know, we can't even call Iraq right now. They wouldn't even take our phone call as a nation. And yet we've spent $2 trillion in Iraq and thousands of lives. And we have absolutely nothing. And I said for a long time, I said the biggest beneficiary of Iraq is going to be Iran and China. And China's taking the oil, and Iran is producing the oil. So, you know, it's a disgraceful situation. So, no, I'm not a fan of Barack Obama, and I would love to be. I wish you were a great president. I don't care if he's a Democrat or not. I wish you were a great president. Obamacare, by the way, is a disaster. So I have been critical of Obama. There's no question about it.
0: You probably get asked this often. Do all these jokes people make about your hair, do they bother you?
1: Oh, they kill me. Well, the people kill me. No, it used to bother me years ago, but it never stopped. And it is my hair, as you've probably noticed, but it is my hair. But I get more comments. I had a story written in a major periodical a couple of weeks ago saying that nobody's doing better than Trump. You know, my company's very strong and very powerful and doing great all over the world. But they had one sentence, but he has the worst hairpiece I've ever seen. I don't wear a hairpiece. I said, you know, it's a shame. I can't even show this.
0: Did Fair not do a big close analysis last year sometime and come to the conclusion?
1: Oh, Barbara Walters did. She took my hair and analysed it and the whole thing. And it was.
0: Yeah, but you're one of the few guys I've ever seen, and maybe it's because you own the place. It probably is. Managed to leave his cap on in a bar, in a golf club.
1: Oh, I took it off. Oh, yeah. No, I had it off.
0: Yeah?
1: I mean, I take it off all the time.
0: Right. Okay. Well, look, that's the kind of trivia question, I suppose, that people expect to be asked. Donald Trump, thank you very much indeed for talking to us.
1: Thank you very much.
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4: Good morning and welcome to this week's programme. As we further explore the archives, the better to appreciate Irish radio in its first 100 years. In this sequence of programmes, we are listening to radio in its heyday. 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Radio before television, this is radio after rural electrification, which meant high-quality reception could be expected as normal for an increasing number of listeners. And there were great stories to tell, and a typically accomplished storyteller was Prunseus O'Conlon.
5: This is the priest, all shaven and shorn.
4: This from a famous programme about the celebrated Sam Henry,
5: who vouched for the pensioner, tattered and torn.
4: Sam Henry was a pensions officer, something of a tax inspector, and this is his satire on those he subjected to the means test, and who, despite apparent comfort, were pleading poverty. They needed the pension. And this was after Lloyd George introduced the old age pension a century ago.
6: Dublin's first full-time cinema was the Volta in Mary Street.
4: We'll have Sam Henry later, of course, and Prunseus knows that remarkable story. But we begin, as promised, with another of his strengths, film history, Irish film history, and James Joyce as Dublin's first cinema manager.
6: The projectionist on that night when it first opened its doors on the 20th of December 1909 was an Italian named Guido. His assistant was a Dublin electrician, Lenny Collinge. He actually worked on the reconstruction of the Volta as a cinema.
7: Mr. Sheehan was the man who had the contract for wording it. I was on the wording. Joyce himself was up there at times to interpret, you know. We asked him about the sandwich board man used to go along there in procession, you know. And the discussion come along about whether it was degrading to have a sandwich board. So I said no once he was doing. So we went to Joyce. Joyce was standing there and we asked him. He wasn't a bit surprised or anything to ask him the question. So he said no, there was no one. Once a man was doing a walk, honest walk on, that there was nothing wrong with it, but very commendable that he mightn't have been able to do any other walk, do you know? And so that solved the problem for the two of us about him.
6: The two principal films shown at the opening of the Volta were rather solemn, particularly for the Christmas season. One from France dealt with the first orphanage in Paris, and the other from Italy told the tragic story of Beatrice Cenci, executed in 1599 for killing her father. It was Joyce's job to bring these rather esoteric subjects to the notice of the public in a language they could understand, and he personally prepared most of the posters used. The fact that Francesco Novak, the bicycle salesman turned cinema manager, hadn't a word of English didn't help matters, but it had its lighter moments. Lenny Collinge.
7: Prior to that, there was no sign of the manager or the assistant, or Joyce, and the Italian Novak himself coming over to me, and he was showing me, don't you know? And I had a little
8: bit. He was showing you what?
7: He'd show where the lights were.
8: Oh, yes. The this was when you were actually working on the wiring.
7: Yes, yes. And he He was very bad English, you know, very bad. Well, I had known a bit of French at school, don't you know? And I said, sur l'amour.
9: Mm-hmm.
7: And, he was delighted then when he heard this about sur l'amour. And he said to me, sur l'amour, in Italian, you see.
9: Yes. Yes.
7: So that was how I got in with them. And they were very kind to me then. They used to come out and...

if they were going somewhere, they'd bring me with them, do you know? And we were training him up to talk. We were training him up in little English. And we brought him into a pub, and he called for the drink, you know, a bottle of

0: Around about the year 1909, I understand that James Joyce came here looking for halls in which to start cinemas. For the opposite number to the Volta that eventually started in Dublin. He didn't find the halls, but there's one point of comedy that interests me about that visit was he was accompanied by one of his friends from Trieste, a gentleman I think who ran a bicycle shop. And Joyce's father always referred to this gentleman as the hairy mechanic in the lion tamer's coat.
1: Yes, yes.
0: But that's a little incident that I don't think many people know about here in Belfast. The Joyce was here looking for cinema, for a hall in which to start a cinema.
1: I think he went to Cork at the same time.
0: He went to Cork at the same time, mm-hmm. Yes. But my early recollections really don't go back so very far, but I do remember seeing myself on the screen in the Picture House in Royal Avenue. It's now called the Regent. And it was one of the first bigger cinemas in Belfast. And I remember a group of us had been at Ballyhaft races. And we thought we were frightfully smart young men in spats and bowler hats. And we saw ourselves on the screen at the races. And I regret to say we got a severe shock when we saw ourselves on the screen, as most people would, I expect.
2: Dennis Ireland concluding that feature on early Irish cinema. Another of Brunchius O'Connellan's subjects for his documentaries was the changing traditions in the Irish countryside. For instance, traditional crafts, such as curing the herring catch, where teams of migrant Donegal workers followed the shoals of herring around the fishing ports of Britain and Ireland to earn their livelihoods. This was dying out, but still remembered when Brunchius chronicled this aspect of our social history half a century ago.
3: I used to send away between 50 and 60 people, you know, to different parts of to the fishing ports of Blairwick, Yarmouth, Lowestoft. They all went away for 3 months. Their fares were paid from the day they left home, and they had £1 a week wages. Along with that, they got so much a barrel for cutting the fish. A shilling a barrel.
4: Rise up in the morning with your bundles in your hand. 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Got plenty to eat and a kettle for your tea, or you'll maybe die of hunger on the Whitey Yarmouth quay.
3: When you went round with a car, you get a car and go round and collect them. You pay them £1 of earlers, you know. You signed an agreement.
5: That's the Irish word.
3: Earlish.
5: What is it in English? Guarantee or?
3: Guarantee. But you couldn't lay one cure once you signed that agreement. The other man could take you back if you were signed for anybody else. Do you understand? And in Yarmouth, there would be about thousands of boats from all parts. There were hundreds of workers there. You got your board there for, you paid 17 and sixpence to £1 a week. For the board, the woman, and you took in your own food, the woman cooked it for you.
2: The workers remembered it as a hard life.
6: You'd be out now at 6 o'clock in the morning. Go out then, come in for at 9 for your breakfast. Go out again, and at 1. Go out then and work sometimes to 6, and other nights, 3 nights to 9 a week. 3 nights to 6 and 3 nights to 9. It's a very, very hard work. Cruel hard work.

0: Frontiers O'Quinlan's historical research underpinned his documentaries.
1: From the beginning of this century, fishing the herring has been an established way of life for thousands of people around the coasts of Britain and Ireland. Along the northeast coast of Scotland and the east coast of England in particular, the industry flourished, and millions of barrels of herring were prepared each year for export. As the herring shoals moved, so did the fishermen. And not only the fishermen, but huge bands of girls who worked as gutters and packers in the main fishing ports during the season. Many of the girls and some men who found employment as both coopers and curers were Irish, but they came almost all as migratory workers from County Donegal, and from a very confined area of Donegal at that. Padraig O'Connaughey, social historian from Mean Mór near Dunloe and headmaster of Afford School on Arranmore Island.
2: They had to get to acquire these skills.

0: in the fishing yard or the curing yard of Burton Portrack in Castle. And in order to do so, they would have to be able to walk at least to Kincastle or Burton Portrack. At that time, we had no cars or no transport. So therefore, it was a very localised industry.
1: Looking back, the women remember it as a hard life. They remember it with some nostalgia, but pleased enough that it's over and that their children never had to face it.
2: I wouldn't let you do it again, no, wouldn't.
3: It's early in the morning and it's late into the night. Your hands are cut and chopped and they're looking out the sun. But you greet like a wing when you're

0: From Prontius O'Conlon's documentary The Screel, the Scrubber and the Knife, 1980. In his interview with Mike Murphy, Prontius O'Conlon spoke of his adventures with the mobile recording unit, which brought Radio Éireann reporters and broadcasters out into the countryside from the late 1940s onwards. How was the mobile recording unit received by the people of rural Ireland? Well, some had suspicions that the mobile recording unit visitors were even spies from the pensions department.
1: And, of course, a lot of them, too, in the Gaeltacht areas, anywhere in the country in those days, they were very suspicious of characters from Dublin and thought we might be pensions officers or someone inquiring into their affairs.
2: Yeah.
1: And quite a lot of them could have been quite suspicious of us.
0: Prontius was not alone in being occasionally treated with suspicion by those whom he had come to record.
3: Time that I was there, he fancied that a private unit would be in work somewhere. He met me out one morning, perhaps he fancied that I knew, but I didn't know him at all. Charles and Pat, how do you do? I'm pretty well, Your Honour, but allow me for to say, I don't know you at all, said he, perhaps you may. I want to find something out, assist me if you will. There's £50 if you can tell me where there's a private still. Oh, give me the £50 a day, and fella surely can, as you may depend on me when I'm an Irishman. The £50 was then paid down, I pocketed the fee. Send button up your coat, old chap, and pad the road with me.
0: This is taken from another O'Conlon documentary on Sam Henry, the song collector in Ulster, who did indeed have a day job assessing various taxes due to the Inland Revenue, including excise duties on alcohol.
4: Sam Henry collected a version of that song, and it would have tickled his fancy, for he himself was a gauger, an exciseman. That's an official of the Inland Revenue Department.
0: This is John Molden, editor of Songs of the People, selections from the Sam Henry collection.
4: And his job was to ensure that whatever duty was payable was paid on the whiskey or for gun licences or even, for him, probably the very irritating job of collecting money or seeing that money was paid for dog licences.
0: Scarcely the most popular job, but as Harriet Brownlow remembered, Sam Henry, despite this, was a popular man.
5: Oh, nice man, very nice man, plump, very plump in the face, very nice man, nice to talk to you. It was indeed.
4: The gauger, as such, was an unpopular sort of man, but Sam Henry wasn't that sort of gauger. He wasn't the sort of man who would have been unpopular, because he was so interested in what was going on all around him. He was highly interested in Ulster.
0: Sam Henry's work took him through the Ulster countryside and gave him access to those who had songs which he wished to collect. He was a customs man and a pensions officer, a traditional fiddle player, and a popular columnist with the Northern Constitution, the Coleraine-based paper. He went into the countryside to collect the songs he printed in his series of ballads and songs, which from 1923 until 1939 appeared in the Northern Constitution.
4: But the songs came to be a very

A very important part of what he regarded as, I suppose, his legacy to the rest of us. In fact, his own choice of epitaph was, he put an old song in our mouth. And although it's not very widely known, he has put an old song in our mouths. As Paul Brady sings, I am a youth that's inclined to ramble, which comes from the Sam Henry collection.

0: so fair.
1: In 1909, the Chancellor of the Exchequer for Britain and Ireland, for the then United Kingdom, was David Lloyd George. And in the budget for that year, he introduced the old age pension.
2: To provide pensions that will give comfort to a million men and women in their declining years.
1: Sam Henry used this new innovation of the old age pension to his advantage. After all, it was he who could decide in his area who was entitled to a pension. And his main interest was not really this day job at all. It was the much more important business of collecting the songs and folklore of the people.
3: And Sam Henry was appointed pensions officer for the Coleraine area. And even though he may have been cynical about some of the claims he was forced to investigate, his contact with the older members of the community gave him access to their songs. And his cynicism was in a form which was very good-humoured and would have gained him friends rather than lost them. This is the priest, all shaven and shorn, who vouched for the pensioner, tattered and torn, who lied to the officer all forlorn, who valued the cow with the crumpled horn, that tossed the dog that never bit, that worried the cat that never spit, that chased the hens that never laid, that ate the corn that never paid, that grew on the land so dear at the rent, now owned by the son of evil intent, who threatened to leave, but laughed up his sleeve and married a wife, the joy of his life, and all through the act Lloyd George made.
1: That was Sam Henry's parody on Lloyd George's 1909 budget, based, of course, on the house that Jack built.
3: But he's certainly remembered with affection, because people who sang songs to him remember him with affection. People who wrote letters to him write with affection. People all over the country talk of Sam Henry as a genial man of good company and good fellowship.
4: What methods did he use when he was collecting?
5: Well, Sam...
1: This is G.B. New.
5: Used the tonic sulfa method of recording. And when he heard about a song or songs anywhere and got a hold of the names of the possible singers, Sam would effect an introduction, usually, say, in the glens. I myself would introduce him to someone I'd heard was a good raconteur as far as songs were concerned, and left it to Sam. Sam had a way with people. He had a good feeling for people. And he could get them to sing and sang me the notes and that. But he wasn't content, of course, somebody to record a song. He was anxious to know what was his history, what was his background, the whys and the wherefores of the song. Had it a history? Had it a reason? Wasn't something just conjured up out of the air? Sam was not only a song recorder. Sam was a historian to some extent, in the sense that he, as I said earlier, was concerned as to know what was the history of particular songs. I think how we went into great detail over many features of O'Laverty's Down in Connor, which was the Paddy Makem of those days for the history of these parts of the glens.
1: Prontius O'Conlon also spoke to Harriet Brownlow about her memories of Sam Henry.
6: His wife had the tea shop in Coleraine, I think it was, and we met him in there, and then I think we invited him up to our house. So he told us what he was doing, looking for songs, and he came up one day to my mother, and oh, we had a great time. She sung a lot to him, but then he come two or three times after that, and my father, he must have sung to him when I had that. And then I went to... my sister was at home, Maggie. She wasn't married then. And she sung a lot of ones too that she knew. So then one day I was going to Coleraine and I walked out to Cloughfin Cross Road and the bus was coming down and I got into the bus and Sam Henry was sitting over at the side I was in and he came over beside me and asked me, would I have any songs? And I said, I might remember one. So he took me into the cake shop. And I gave him the words of it, I think it was. And then he wrote it all down. And then he took down the notes. And then he started, I can't remember what it was now, in the shop. But he always come back and forth. And he was very nice. And my mother and him had their photograph taken outside one day.
1: From Prontius O'Conlon's documentary on Sam Henry. Back to Prontius as a collector in the field himself, Mike Murphy asked him about the willingness of the singers and song collectors in the Gaeltacht to perform for the microphone and for the mobile recording unit when they first encountered him as a collector around 1950.
0: And were they self-conscious in front of a microphone then? Did they know what was going on, kind of thing?
4: Well, no, I found the very opposite. Most of them were completely uninhibited, and that I think, is one of the great characteristics, particularly of the Gaeltacht and country people, that they aren't particularly inhibited. They'll talk away as long as they have something to say, and they forget the technical end of it altogether and behave completely naturally. Yes. And that was really the beginning of bringing radio to the people, or bringing the people, really, of outlying areas, islands and all that sort of thing, to the people of the country generally. We were really bringing back to the people the sort of material that we collected in the Gaeltacht or in the country.
1: The material being collected was first recorded onto acetate discs.
4: Oh, there are a few of them still around, all right, but most of them were transferred to tape, of course.
0: Yes.
4: Later on, when tape came in, it was found much more convenient to transfer them to tape. Well, obviously, the equipment for replaying them and all became obsolete, and you had to transfer them. But in that process, indeed, I've had experience myself of material being lost. I remember one time going to Aaron Moore. I think it was around 1952. It was one of the early recordings with tape. Mm. And Jimmy Mahon was with me, and we spent about a week on Aaron Moore off Donegal. And I think we recorded something like 80 songs from one woman there, and all recorded on tape. And they were good quality. But to preserve tape in those days, it was very expensive. So if you wanted to archive anything or keep it, you transferred it to these huge cartwheel discs, as we call them. They're about 13 inches wide, and they would take about half an hour. You recorded those. And, of course, in due time, these discs were regarded as obsolete. And I remember one character in the post office who came around and, in a big spring cleaning effort, threw out half these discs that he found lying around, and I eventually recovered some of them on the top of the GPO on the roof, roof, ready for moving out. And I had to re-record them on tape, but they'd become very battered and scratched and scraped at that stage. And I had to get, it was Dick Flood, I remember, in Henry Street, who eventually rigged up a special machine to play them, because we had no equipment even to play them.
0: Yes.
4: And at that stage, the arm of the turntable machine, it wasn't big enough or something.
0: Yes.
4: And we had to extend it and actually re-record back on tape. But we had lost quite a few of the songs, and indeed, if you went back to Aaron Moore now, you wouldn't get six songs, never mind 60, of the old songs that Roshan and Oran sang for us.

0: And the green flag and the splendor were our sweet flag.
1: 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And more from the O'Connellan archive at the same time on Sunday morning next. 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
2: 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Bi linda na clorcha is farlat der RTE Radio na gueltachta agus ar Radio 1 bio o lor na carach. An daralá gudi an neolá lunasa email fairste. Coltas vlachol na hernan. Na takiacht o RTE. RTE. Duvian servisha paibli.
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0: The pleasures of the park run, the life and legacy of writer Maura Laverty, and the gifts of the late, much missed Glenn Hansard, all on Sunday Miscellany, coming up shortly. First, though, at 9 o'clock, it's over to Susan Jackson in the newsroom.
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5: Good morning. The headlines. President Trump has said he's cancelling a fresh attack on Iran, subject to rapidly making a deal. Three people have been killed after a bomb was detonated at a restaurant in Moscow, and new EU rules on artificial intelligence come into force from today. President Trump has said the United States and Israel have agreed to hold off on new strikes on Iran, provided a deal to end the conflict is rapidly reached. Mr. Trump was reported by US media to be considering renewed heavy attacks this weekend, including against Iranian energy infrastructure. But he claimed he was asked by Tehran and other Middle Eastern countries to hold off on any fresh strikes as the perimeters of a deal had been agreed. In a post on Truth Social, the US president said he had cancelled the action subject to being able to rapidly make a deal, but it would have to include the immediate, complete and total opening of the Strait of Hormuz and an end to Iran's nuclear threat. Iranian military officials have reportedly called Mr. Trump's claim that Tehran sought to halt attacks as a new lie aimed at pressuring Gulf Arab states.

0: and saying that Iran's forces remain on the highest level of readiness. Gaza civil defence officials say at least 8 people have been killed in overnight Israeli strikes that hit multiple residential buildings in separate parts of the Palestinian territory. They said the dead included 2 children and an elderly man. The strikes come despite Hamas saying on Friday that it had agreed to the latest stage of a plan put forward by President Trump that includes provisions for handing over its weapons and the gradual withdrawal of Israeli forces from the Gaza Strip. Israel has yet to officially comment on the agreement. Officials in Gaza said 8 other people were killed in strikes yesterday that damaged a hospital's medical supplies and targeted a rooftop. At least 3 people have been killed and more than 20 injured after a woman detonated a homemade explosive device at a restaurant in Moscow. The incident happened around 8 o'clock last night local time at a location close to the city centre. Russia's National Anti-Terrorist Committee said the woman tried to enter the restaurant but was stopped by a security guard. The attacker then detonated the device, killing herself, the security guard and a guest of the restaurant. A private function was taking place at the time. A man in his 50s has died after getting into difficulty in the water at Castletown Bear Pier in West Cork. Emergency services were alerted to the incident shortly after 5:30 yesterday evening. Ailey Sheehy reports.
1: Valencia Coast Guard was alerted to a report by the National Ambulance Service that a man was in the water at the pier. The local Coast Guard, along with the RNLI's all-weather lifeboat, were dispatched to the scene. The man was taken from the water in an unresponsive state and was pronounced dead at the scene. Gardaí said his body has been removed to the mortuary at Cork University Hospital, where a post-mortem examination will take place. A file will also be prepared for the coroner.
0: New EU rules on artificial intelligence that oblige companies to label deep fakes and other AI-generated content come into force from today. The new rules state it must be clear to customers that they're dealing with an AI chatbot as opposed to a human. The new EU AI Act became law 2 years ago, but its provisions are taking effect on a phased basis. Text that aims to inform the public on general interest issues will also have to be labelled if it has been created using AI without human editorial oversight. And now with a look ahead to our This Week programme on Radio 1 at lunchtime, here's Adam McGuire.
2: Companies are now required to tell you when they're using AI, we hear from Minister of State Niamh Smith. A family's battle with the HSE for information and better care in the face of a rare genetic disease. 1 year on from a spate of unprovoked attacks, are things any safer for Ireland's Indian community? The Democratic Republic of Congo's Ebola outbreak is now the fastest ever recorded, we hear from someone on the ground. And NAMA is no more. Former Central Bank Governor Patrick Honohan gives us his view on the bailout era bad bank. That's all coming up on This Week with me, Adam McGuire, on RTÉ Radio 1 at 1 o'clock.
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0: Most places cloudy but dry this morning. Outbreaks of rain and drizzle in western areas will spread northeastwards through the day and will be heaviest and most persistent in the southwest and the west. Parts of the east and southeast will stay mostly dry through the day. Some patchy mist and highest temperatures from 14 to 20 degrees, coolest in the west. And that's all from the newsroom for the moment.
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0: performances from Lewis Capaldi, Gorillaz, Fontaines DC, Somber, Zara Larsson, CMAT, and many more. 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
2: Er orti radio na gaeltachta ege hain diog be Sherman is on down ege gulag on de gorkig. Now though, time for this week's Sunday Miscellany.

In the early months of my life, I was frequently left out in our back garden. To be clear, I was not simply cast out onto the grass. Although I was their firstborn, my loving parents did not believe I possessed any of the characteristics of the child of Prague. Instead, I was pushed outside and parked in an elaborate four-wheeled vehicle. Nowadays, they're referred to as buggies or strollers. But what I was lying in was definitely a pram, a sinister, high-hooded affair that would not have looked out of place in Rosemary's Baby. This dark contraption had already attracted attention in our local park, where, while wheeling me around, my mother was chatted up by Brendan Behan, who lived nearby. Behan concluded their conversation by reaching inside his pocket. "This is for the Chiseler," he said, flicking a half crown into my pram. Thus blessed by silver, I snoozed quietly during the unseasonably warm afternoons of that early autumn until another collector of shiny things landed in our lives. Our garden was a haven for blackbirds and thrushes and magpies, and one magpie in particular. He would land on the handle of the pram, quarreling and chittering to himself, his beady eyes scanning for danger. Then he would lean in to peck at an exposed portion of my foot. Alerted by my yelp, my mother ran out to shoo him away, tucked my blanket in, and went inside. But in a little while he was back, his plumage gleaming as he plucked at my bedclothes, preparing for another helping from this pink, fleshy smorgasbord. As she hurried out the back door once again, I can only imagine my mother's consternation. This could not go on. The right to bear arms is embedded in the US Constitution, but in the Irish Constitution, not so much. Our forefathers clearly did not believe we needed, as a birthright, the practical comfort of a gun. Anyway, we lived in suburban Dublin, where there was a distinct shortage of mountain lions and wolves and bears, against which those early American pioneers had grittily staked their claims. I now know that my father's gun had, up to then, only been used on occasional driven shoots for duck and pheasant in the west of Ireland. I remember seeing it years later, hidden under the stairs, an artifact of lethal beauty. The sleek barrels, the walnut stock, and the ornate side plate engraved with the maker's name, J. Purdy and Sons. Why my father decided to aim his shotgun at my pram still intrigues me. They could just have wheeled my pram inside and waited for the magpie to seek sustenance elsewhere. But maybe there was more at stake. Maybe this was a territorial battle, a war between man and bird. Or perhaps my father just wanted to impress my mother, to show her that he could defend their homestead against all threats, including this troublesome corvid. Since discharging a firearm in a suburban garden was not the norm in 1960s Dublin, in advance of carrying out his mission, my father rang the local Garda station. He explained about the bird, the baby, the pram, and the Purdy, which he assured the bemused Garda was fully licensed. "What would happen," my father asked, "if I was to, you know, fire the gun?" The Garda's answer was a model of diplomacy. "I suppose we mightn't hear it going off." Armed with this permission, the next day my mother positioned the pram in the garden, while my father waited at an open upstairs window. The magpie fluttered into view and perched on the pram's rail, ready for his afternoon snack. My father took aim, one shot, he later said proudly,
and the magpie was no more, a lump of feathers fallen on the grass. My mother has since assured me that I had not actually been in the pram for the hit. A rolled-up towel had taken my place instead. My father was more circumspect. I think he enjoyed the idea of being a modern-day William Tell. And of course, I have no memory of any of this, so I cannot confirm whether it ever happened. But the story is too good not to be true, which is why I have stashed it in my glittering hoard of family lore, and why also I cannot look a magpie in the eye, and why I shudder every time I pass a black pram.

move. When the back seat of the Renault was folded down, we found it would hold everything we owned.

her clothes in two suitcases, wedding presents waiting for the chance to prove themselves, my teacher's handbooks, curriculum na bunscoile, a box of books, a crate of kitchen things, and Aunt May's standard lamp lying flat beside the carry cot, which was stuffed with terry nappies, matinee jackets, blankets, and the little quilt I'd made from Laura Ashley remnants. We left the flat in Phibsborough. My husband drove. I sat beside him, the baby on my knee, as we set out for a three-roomed cottage on the North Strand. Someone had put a skip at the front door. I caught a glimpse of splintered furniture, bundles of rags, a rotten mattress, fragments of linoleum, the unlit pyre of all the worldly goods of Miss Madden, the last sitting tenant in Hyacinth Street. I turned the baby's face away from the gaping mouth of the skip as I carried her into the house. The hallway had been swept clean. Nothing remained but the ghost of patterned wallpaper under layers of slopped-on magnolia emulsion. The open bedroom door revealed a cell, the width of a bed and little more, and the kitchen's bleakness was almost relieved by a red-tiled fireplace in an awkward corner. We viewed the backyard, its broken concrete floor crisscrossed with lines of weeds. A coal shed and a lean-to lavatory faced the chin-high wall between our yard and next door, where I would soon lift my baby to greet the neighbour at her clothesline. The back wall was a red galvanised fence pocked with rust holes. I barely registered a faint smell of cows. There was much to be done. A friend delivered a bed, another a second-hand cooker. Two rescued chairs took their places on the hearth. I cleaned the lean-to and pasted glossy pages from Cosmopolitan on the walls. Later, we ate rice and lentils, brewed Bewley's coffee in a jug, while the McGarrigles sang out love and loss and talked to me of Mendocino on the record player. I nursed my baby in someone's old rocking chair, not daring to lay her down until she slept.

I had a very late vocation to jogging, completing my first ever 5 kilometer run at the ripe old age of 56. In fact, up until then, I'd never willingly run a single kilometer in my life. At secondary school, I deliberately arrived 15 minutes late for rugby training so as to avoid the 3 warm-up laps of the football pitches. Our coach, a kindly monk nicknamed Foddy, was exasperated by my daily roster of feeble excuses relating to missing socks and broken shoelaces. But because I was a solid enough player on the pitch and our school was small, Foddy had no effective means of sanctioning my repeated tardiness. After finishing secondary school, I gave up rugby, played a bit of tennis, and then for almost 40 years, I studiously avoided any kind of fitness training. But then a decade ago, I took to weekly hill walking, and a tennis coach unusually suggested regular jogging. My first ever 5K was completed at a park run in Shangana on a cold December morning in 2016. During that run, I shuddered to a halt at least twice to catch my breath and then walked on a bit before resuming the jog again. Recently, Shangana Park Run celebrated its 11th birthday. The 350 attendees were in high good humour, despite trying to keep themselves warm against a chilly end-of-March breeze. All of human life is represented on these weekly outings, people ranging in age from 7 to their late 70s and early 80s, of every conceivable shape and size, including mothers with teenage children and a gaggle of proud young dads pushing all-terrain buggies, sometimes with 2 sleeping babies on board. The parkrun movement started in 2004 in southwest London when 13 runners and a few volunteers, one with a stopwatch, a sheet of paper and a handful of numbered washers bought at a local hardware shop, gathered for a weekly time trial. Within 5 years, parkrun had expanded all over the UK and simultaneously it began to take hold internationally. The first park run in Ireland was organised in Malahide in 2013. Now there are 115 locations all around the country with over 350,000 participants since inception. The park run model is very simple and the same principles apply everywhere there's a park run anywhere in the world. It happens weekly, it's free to participate, it's run by volunteers, and it's open to absolutely everyone, whether you want to run, jog, walk, volunteer, or even just spectate. What's important to realise is that park run is not a race. The only person you are running or jogging or walking for is yourself. A really fast runner can finish in under 17 minutes, while others can take up to an hour to complete the 5K. Every week in Shangana, first-timers are welcomed with open arms. Encouragement and friendliness are the core values that park runners espouse. What's also special is that the nifty software used for registration alongside a barcode system means that everyone who completes the circuit gets personalised results emailed to them within a few hours of crossing the finishing line. This provides details of the time it took you to complete the 5K course, your actual position within the whole group of runners for that week, how you compared to others in your specific age band who ran the same run, and finally, how do your statistics compare to all the other park runners around the world, from Pokanen in northern Finland to Cape Agulhas Lighthouse on the southernmost tip of the African continent, or from Achill Island to the Falklands in the South Atlantic. Like so many other sporting events, be it GAA, soccer, rugby, boxing, athletics,

or whatever, in every town and village all over the country, Park Run succeeds because of the dedication of a small number of key volunteers. Every weekend for the past 11 years, regardless of the weather, PJ Hourihan, a retired Telecom Erin team leader, his wife Mary and their son Richard, have set up the course, and with the help of different volunteers every week, they've marshalled more than 12,000 different runners around the broad green fields of Shangana Park. PJ, Mary and Richard are local heroes. Everyone who participates in club sports in every parish in Ireland will know who their own local volunteer heroes are. Extraordinarily unselfish people who give of their precious time for the benefit of countless others. We should never take this generosity for granted. Last year, when I paid a visit to my old school in County Limerick, I specifically brought my running gear with me. I completed a 5K jog around the village, ending with three laps of the same rugby pitches I'd spent all of my school days avoiding. Finally, I made my way to the monastery graveyard. As the afternoon sun dappled through the trees, I sought out Father Peter Gilfedder's grave. With perspiration still dripping from my brow, I chatted quietly to my long-since-deceased rugby coach, in the hope that if he sensed my presence across the Great Divide, Foddy would be suitably impressed by my late vocation to jogging.

Full and Plenty, by the writer and broadcaster Maura Laverty, from Rathangan, County Kildare, was the only cookbook that graced the kitchen shelves of my childhood home. Crammed with almost 500 pages of recipes, it was deemed good value at 7 shillings and 6 pence. As Maeve Binchy said of Laverty's recipes, they would cajole the dying to eat apple cakes oozing with luscious pools of butter and sugar. There are few glossy photos in her cookbook, but Laverty prefaces each section with colourful advice and amusing anecdotes from the home village she fictionalises as Ballindarig. She recommends rubbing butter into flour as a tonic for neurosis, and maintains that no tangle or turmoil can hold out against the cool, velvety feel of flour, the calm-giving motion of the fingertips. And she insists that eating the right food is the best of all cosmetics. There are no fattening or slimming foods, she says, but most foods are fattening if you eat too much of them. Cooking, she declares, is the poetry of housework. Her anecdotes are seasoned with a cast of characters, like Polly Sweeney, who exhorts the people of Ballindarig to rise above current bread and embrace the intricacies of cake making. Or Mrs. Feeney, whose son Brian, at 35, suddenly shows the symptoms of a man who is courting. His mother tries to impress the grand girl her son eventually brings home, but the making of fancy cakes is foreign to her. And we learn of Lottie Fenlon, who one day turns her back on both men and onions. Maura Laverty was born Maura Kelly in 1907, the third eldest of 9 children. Her father, a well-off farmer, lost most of his 200-acre holding to gambling. When he died, her mother took up dressmaking to support their children. Maura wanted to become a teacher, but at 17, a sense of adventure took her to Spain to work as a governess. While there, she started writing stories, articles and poems, which were published in magazines and newspapers in Ireland. On a trip home in 1928, she fell in love with the journalist James Laverty, and they married shortly afterwards. But James lost money in a business venture, and Maura had to rely on her writing to provide for herself and for her 3 children. Between 1942 and 46, she wrote 4 novels. Her first, Never No More, based on her childhood, was hugely successful, abroad in particular, but badly received in Rathangan. And her next 3 novels, though critically acclaimed, were banned under Ireland's strict censorship laws. In his biography, The Maura Laverty Story, Seamus Kelly suggests that perhaps it's because she had a direct and at times controversial and provocative way with words. Others believe that the Irish authorities didn't like her description of poverty and deprivation in the new Irish state. In the election campaign film, which she scripted for Clonnepoblachta in 1948, footage was included of long dole queues and crumbling tenements. But her work was greatly admired by fellow writers. Maeve Binchy noted the strength of her characters and praised her depiction of village life. Sean O'Fuelon extolled her remembering eye and serialised Never No More in The Bell, while the Irish Times referred to it as one of the best books about an Irish childhood. At just 21, Maura Laverty became a broadcaster with 2RN, later Radio Éireann. She was put in charge of broadcasting on female issues, which were deemed to include cooking and household tips. But she insisted on including folklore and literature in her broadcasts, as well as answering listeners' queries and requests for advice. After writing a series of highly successful stage plays for the Gate Theatre, Maura Laverty created Ireland's first television soap opera, Tolka Row, about an inner-city Dublin family, the Nolans, who moved to a council estate.
A lunchtime show for Radio Éireann, before it was adapted for television, Talca Row was first broadcast in 1964 and became hugely popular. Laverty wrote all the episodes herself. The 100th episode was televised in May 1966, shortly before she died suddenly in her Dublin home on the 26th of July of that year. Despite her rich legacy of novels, plays, cookery books and broadcasting, she faded swiftly from public consciousness after her death. But lately, she has been gaining the attention of a new generation with a radio play and a documentary about her, a biography.

Murphy and a new collection of her plays, all broadcast or published in recent years. Belated but deserved appreciation for a writer who used her talents to the full in a life that was not always full and

Those of us who are fond of the game of cricket need to be careful about trying to promote it to those who are not. It is, after all, a rather complex procedure. There's a printed tea towel called Cricket as Explained to a Foreign Visitor. It includes this eye-catching description of what goes on. Each man that's in the side that's in goes out, and when he's out, he comes in, and the next man goes in until he's out. When they're all out, the side that's out comes in, and the side that's been in goes out and tries to get those coming in out. Each man that's in the side, or each woman indeed, as the Irish women's cricket team's fine performances in this year's T20 World Cup reminded us. The renowned broadcaster Michael Parkinson was a cricket enthusiast. He once told me how he had come to believe that if people didn't understand the game of cricket, well, that was their business. The effort to convert them could be time-consuming and futile. A television colleague had once asked for his help. The colleague had tickets for an upcoming test match at Lord's and was planning to take his American girlfriend. She was looking forward to the social occasion, but knew nothing at all about cricket. Would Parky come to a pre-match dinner at the colleague's flat and, from his well-known expertise, tell her some of the principles of the game? He said he would. It helped, he told me, that she was so good to look at and seemed to be listening attentively. He gave a simplified outline of the rules and went on to describe some of the techniques of batting, bowling and fielding. When he felt he had said as much as she could be expected to absorb, he stopped. She gazed at him, wide-eyed. Wow! And they do all that on horseback? Oh dear. So cricket was still a mystery. Despite my own enjoyment of the game, my skills as a player could politely be described as modest. Yet somehow my work as a broadcaster was to allow me one moment of cricketing glory. For several summers, I was a presenter of The Garden Party, a TV lunchtime chat show that was staged each day in a park in Glasgow. On the eve of a big test match down south in England, the producer invited a group of enthusiasts to talk to me about their love of the game for the possible benefit of those who couldn't stand it. The group included a few sports writers, but also, crucially, the astronomer Patrick Moore, presenter of the BBC's The Sky at Night, and comedian Leslie Crowther. Our wily Scots producer devised a bit of business for the start of the show to whet the audience's appetite. While my co-presenters were announcing the programme's overall menu, the cricketing guests would be seen in action on a stretch of grass behind them. What will be happening? I asked the producer. You will be bowling a ball to Patrick Moore. I was appalled. I can't do that. Not live. Well, Patrick says he doesn't mind. Will I tell him you won't play? Since that, of course, was unthinkable, the job would have to be done. It didn't matter that Patrick, although a useful spin bowler for his club, had a negligible record as a batsman. The challenge for me was to pitch my one and only delivery somewhere within his reach. When the time came, the stage manager raised an arm in my direction, then let it fall. Action! I ran up and delivered the ball. Wonder of wonders, it was straight. It was on target.

Patrick waved his bat at it and missed before it knocked over his middle stump. I forgot I was a TV presenter and roared with joy. After the programme, during which the cricket discussion had been lively and good-humoured, there was a postscript to that dramatic overture. I was sharing a few drinks with Patrick and comedian Leslie Crowther. "That ball you bowled to me," said Patrick, "I could see it was coming dead straight, and I thought, if I miss it, it's going to hit the wicket. And wouldn't that be a splendid start to the show?" "Yes, indeed," said Leslie. "But I knew I must wiggle my bat out of the way without making it look obvious. So tell me the truth, both of you. I didn't make it look obvious, did I?" In wonderment, we shook our heads. "I assure you," said Leslie, "it didn't look obvious at all." Patrick smiled. "Oh, good. Job well done."

Many years ago, Glenn Hansard invited me to his 21st, and I didn't go. Back in 1991, I was a music-mad 17-year-old. My first sighting of the Frames was at a charity gig, Rockophilia, in the Olympia Theatre on March 16th, where they played alongside Lear, Nick Kelly from The Fat Lady Sings, and Hallows Flowers. It was Noreen O'Donnell, their backing singer, who caught my eye because of her wild energy and brilliant dancing. And as a lover of trad music, I was intrigued by Cullen McInerney on fiddle, who added a welcome trad flavour to the rock sound. I recognised and really enjoyed their song The Dancer, which was starting to get some airplay. I wrote to Glenn asking him would he fill out a questionnaire for my school magazine and if there was any chance they would play an underage gig, as it was always a worry that we would be stopped going into the over-18s shows. To my surprise, Glenn rang me at home to tell me his manager was putting me and a friend on the guest list for their next Midnight at the Olympia gig because I was the first person to write to their fan club. After the gig, myself and my friend Andrea were taken backstage, and that's when Glenn came over for a chat and invited us to his 21st birthday party in the Waterfront pub a few days later, saying it'd be a great night because loads of bands would be playing. We agonised over it for days. On the one hand, the glamour. On the other, never mind the sex and drugs and rock and roll. All we could think about was how shy and out of place we'd feel, not knowing

anyone. Oh, we decided we were just too mortified to turn up. Of course, we regretted that decision for years afterwards. But we were now firm frameheads. A standout moment was when they played an intimate gig at the Waterside Pub in Howth later that year. The band had just compiled a demo of their songs in preparation for heading into the studio to record their debut album, Another Love Song. I asked Glenn, was there any chance I could have a copy? And sure enough, later that night, in the chipper next door, he handed me a cassette of their demo recordings. I really treasured that tape. Over the years, we'd bump into Glenn occasionally around town, in HMV or in the Coffee Inn on South Ann Street, and he'd always say hi and stop for a chat. In person, Glenn doesn't act the star. He's always interested in other people and what they're up to. On stage, he puts his heart and soul into every gig. In all my years seeing him play, he's always given 100% and has introduced me to many new musicians through his love of sharing his stage with other people. His music has changed and evolved, and I've stayed a devoted fan throughout. Glenn has always been really kind to me and to my friends who share my passion for his music. There's a whole community of us who follow him religiously. We first met online through a shared love of music, then moved on to hanging out together in real life, at gigs from Dublin to Kilkenny, to a very special gathering in New York when Glenn played the prestigious Carnegie Hall in 2017. We check in on each other regularly. Laurie sends news of her teaching jobs in Colorado. Marie in the Czech Republic sends links to articles she writes about travelling as a disabled person, while Courtney shares her beautiful poems and songs with us from LA. My gig going paused for many years when I had children, but the music of The Frames and later The Swell Season, Glenn's folk duo with Markéta Iglova, was vital in getting me through the difficult years when I was struggling with parenting and being a stay-at-home mother. Many nights when I was exhausted and feeling low, I turn on my computer and watch footage of the band in concert. For that hour, I'd ignore my overwhelming fear that I was failing at parenting and once more become just Jackie, the fan. I'd live for the annual pilgrimage to Vicar Street to see the band play. As Colm's fiddle notes soared during Fitzcarraldo, I would cast off my cloak of sadness and lose myself in the sweet music that has sustained me for 3 decades, and I'd feel like myself again. I'll forever be grateful for the gift of joy, hope, kindness, and friendship that Glenn and The Frames have given to me.

answer your situations, bringing out the best in you. 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You're every word I'm heeding. 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'Cause I'm lost in the marsh. Sing it, Liz.

Lunasa, gratitude. The festival for harvest. Long, generous days where the light hardly ends. Time of Anya, goddess of summer. Time of Lu, god of light. Long Lunasa days that so slowly surrender to the linger of evening. Lunasa nights of fire and music. Nights white with the harvest moon. The earth at her fullest. Summer at her height. In the fields, the herds increase. The air a trace of lark and swallow. Her gardens in harvest. Her gardens a posy of blossom and butterfly. Nothing to ask for. Nothing to prove. Days of shelter and ease. Days spacious enough for appreciation. Each day a harvest festival. Each day a prayer. I shake off the thankless mind. I ease open my summer heart. I disengage from the addictions of my time. I count my gifts. I thank my lucky stars. My prayer, a song of praise to the ample world.

0: On this morning's programme, we heard The Pram by John O'Donnell. Move was by A.M. Cousins. A Late Vocation by John Egan. Remembering Maura Laverty by Breda Joyce. The Game of Cricket was by Dennis Toohey. And from the recent Miscellany Archive, Glenn's Gifts by Jackie Lynham, which we rebroadcast in tribute to the late Glenn Hansard. And finally, Lunasa Gratitude by Grace Wells. The music this morning was Magpie to the Morning by Nico Case. Talk to Me of Mendocino by Kate and Anna McGarrigle. The Race is On, performed by Loretta Lynn. Allegro from Sonata No. 3 in C Major by Corelli, performed by Lucy Van Dahl on violin and Bob Van Asperen on the organ. Gentlemen and Players was by the Duckworth Lewis Method, and Star Star, live in Vicar Street by The Frames. Sunday Miscellany's broadcast coordinator is Elaine Conlon. The producer is Sarah Binchy. 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

0: cannot remember ever covering a story that elicited such a big reaction. 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
18: Anna Geary is back with a new series of Supercharged. 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
20: Good morning. President Trump has said the United States and Israel have agreed to hold off on new strikes on Iran, provided a deal to end the conflict is rapidly reached. He was reported in US media to be considering renewed heavy attacks, including against Iranian energy infrastructure. But Mr. Trump said Tehran and other Middle Eastern countries had asked him to hold off on fresh strikes. He said he had cancelled the attack subject to being able to rapidly make a deal, but it would have to include the immediate, complete and total opening of the Strait of Hormuz and an end to Iran's nuclear threat. Iran has dismissed the president's claim that it sought a halt to attacks as a new lie aimed at pressuring Gulf Arab states and said it wouldn't be caught off guard by psychological warfare. Gaza's civil defence officials say at least 8 people have been killed in overnight Israeli strikes that hit multiple residential buildings in separate parts of the Palestinian territory. The strikes come despite Hamas saying on Friday it had agreed to the latest stage of a plan put forward by President Trump that includes provisions for handing over its weapons and the gradual withdrawal of Israeli forces from the Gaza Strip. Israel has yet to officially comment on the agreement. Officials in Gaza also said 8 other people were

0: killed in strikes yesterday. New EU rules on artificial intelligence that oblige companies to label deepfakes and other AI-generated content come into force from today. The new rules state that it must be clear to customers that they're dealing with an AI chatbot as opposed to a human. The EU AI Act became law 2 years ago, but its provisions are taking effect on a phased basis. Text that aims to inform the public on general interest issues will also have to be labelled if it has been created using AI without human editorial oversight.
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0: Most places cloudy but dry this morning. Outbreaks of rain and drizzle in western areas will spread northeastwards through the day. Wettest in the southwest and west. Parts of the east and southeast will stay dry. Highest temperatures from 14 to 20 degrees. And that's all from the newsroom until 11 o'clock.
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0: Hello, hello. It is Anna Geary here with you for the next hour, Sunday morning of a bank holiday weekend. Whether it's a slow one and you're easing yourself into the day, or you've been up since the crack of dawn, a very good morning to you all. We're minding Miriam's house here for the next few weeks, and I'm delighted to be bringing Supercharge to all of you on Sunday mornings during August. Supercharge, as you may already know, it's a one-stop shop for all things health and well-being. So whatever comes to mind when you think of health and well-being, chances are we've covered it on the show over the past number of seasons. And two things that can affect our well-being are our habits and our routines, or lack thereof in some cases. Now, I don't know about you, but for me, during the summer, the wheels tend to come off when it comes to routine. Like, bedtimes are later, naps get missed, and that's just the adults. Then we've got holidays, day trips, beach days, play dates, camps, packing bags, the panic cleaning for the visitors. The list goes on, am I right? And then usually the likes of ice cream and salty chips become staples in our diet. And then there's the expectations to meet up with people more. So, you know, the routines can be a little bit out of sync and the structure can definitely go out the window. Now, some of you right now might be thinking, well, isn't that a good thing? And I was curious to find out people's thoughts on the summer routine. So I put up a poll a few days ago on my Instagram page and I asked the question, do you enjoy the break in routine that the summer usually brings? And over 4,500 people responded in 24 hours. And 71% of those said that they welcome the break in routine. Now, that's a big number, but think about the other 29%. That means about 3 in 10 people said, no, actually, they find the break in routine really hard. So be honest right now with yourself, okay? You don't have to say it to your family and friends, but just think, which group do you fall into? Do you like the break in routine or not? People have been getting in touch with their opinions.
1: I think like summer and a break of routine is essential for our well-being and our mental health.
2: I don't get with this long evening bit. You know, it's nice, but when you have children, it's long.
3: I like summer, but not have plans. It's like a prison.
0: Yeah. I'm with you about the long evenings, they can be hard to fill. And look, it is fair to say as well, there can be often a pressure as well at times to make the most of our summers, like to maximise every little bit of time and squeeze as much as we can into the summer months. So on this Sunday morning, right, is it a sigh of relief right now or is it a sigh of exhaustion? If you are feeling a little bit discombobulated or overwhelmed, well, we have some help coming. I'll be chatting with psychologist Alison Keating this morning. She's going to be giving us tips on how to navigate having our routines deconstructed. Also on the show, if you're bamboozled with supplements and powders, we're going to be talking about ways to get the nutrition you need without spending a fortune. If you want to get in touch, you can send us in your questions or comments. You can text 51551 or email supercharged@rte.ie. So like I was saying, many of us have made our way through the summer kind of in a bit of a blur of juggling work, kids camps, family responsibilities, social activities, and maybe even a few trips thrown in as well. Now there is some fun in the mix, but it can also feel like a lot. We were out and about this week asking people how they find this time of year and the change in routine.
4: I like the not having a routine. I'm a very go with the flow kind of person, and so having a bit more fluidity within my day to day is always nice, especially when the sun's out for so long.
1: I think like summer and a break of routine is essential for our well-being and our mental health, because otherwise you just become like a robot that just goes about your daily life and you kind of just like everything just passes by, like you don't remember anything, you know?
2: Well, there's no routine in the summer as far as I'm concerned. When you've children there isn't, because they're out and you can't find them at 9 o'clock, whereas in the winter they're tucked up in bed, let's say with 7, and you have a life. I don't get with this long evening bit. You know, it's nice, but when you've children it's long.
5: I love the lack of routine. You can do whatever you want, stay out as long as you want. I love the sun. I love having the crack, two drinks here and there. Nothing wrong with it.
0: Lots of different opinions there. I was nodding along with some of them, and I suppose really I was just kind of envious of others saying, yeah, you know, you can stay out as late as you want. It's like, I've got two kids under three. Unfortunately, at the moment, that's not what I can do, but good on you for doing it. And you know, what I'd love us all to do just to take stock for a moment here now this morning and almost like check in with ourselves for a little bit of a summer reset, or like even a summer me-set, as it were. What I'd love to do over the next few weeks is just look at a few areas where we could just do a little bit of gentle guidance and encouragement. You know, a few tips. I love a few tips. So this morning, I'm joined by psychologist Alison Keating to kick us off. And she has some top tips to help us just to get into the right mindset around what's realistic during the summer, and especially when it comes to a little bit of self-care. Good morning, Alison.
6: How are you?
0: I'm delighted to have you here with me in studio. You were listening there and nodding along and laughing mm-hmm. to some people's ideas of what, you know, summer and routine and what it means to them, or also the juggle and the challenge. And it's a real thing for people during the summer trying to manage it all and yeah. and manage to keep a smile on your face at the same time. You know, that freedom to have fun during the summer. Some people have it and some people crave it. But like, how is it that we find ourselves struggling at this point in the summer too?
6: What I found...
0: Asking for a friend.
6: Yeah. for a friend that's frazzled, because that's what I see a lot, is that it depends on the context, the stage of life, and... you know, who and what is in your life at that moment. So we got such a different kind of range of answers there that are all completely correct. Mm. But I think somewhat like Christmas, we have this idea that we should be having fun in the summer. So I think what happens is we kind of compare and compete with everyone around us in real life and online. Mm. And I just think the expectations have kind of gone through the roof.
0: Yeah, like with this idea.

0: like, oh, the summer is going, we're going to be refreshed, we're going to be recharged. But it doesn't work out that way.
1: Yeah, I think I need to be plugged into something. Like, I'm again, even that's a bit of a pressure. Like, I heard a funny thing that people were saying, like, May-cember, like, that even as you come into the summer, it's such a, like, huge, like, climax is the wrong word, but everyone's just like, you get all the presents and finish
2: this.
1: Really
2: a burden for some people.
1: And you know, like, there's parties and everything. And I just feel the year has become so intense. But sometimes, depending, certain age groups are getting it hit, and say within, you know, families. And I mean, across the board, because say, I liked the lady who was saying, she's like, the kid, I love, she can come to my house because she said the kids are in bed at 7. They're not in my house. But like, in wintertime, I get that. But
2: I convince myself that anyone says that is lying. That's just the easiest way. But what I would love to ask you, Alison, before we get into the tips, is for people that might be feeling overwhelmed or don't even actually know what that might look like, what is it that you can feel if you're in the height of overwhelm?
1: Yeah, that's an interesting point, that you mightn't even recognise that it's overwhelm. So you might feel a little bit unsettled. Because it takes awareness to actually recognize that you actually feel overwhelmed in the first place. Overwhelm, I think, is often accompanied with like a lot of kind of racing thoughts. It's like, well, I need to start this and then I'll do that. And you kind of don't know where to start, or everything seems like priority.
2: Yeah. And I get a bit snappy.
1: Yeah.
2: I get a bit irritable. My husband's nodding right now wherever he's listening to this. That's how I know when I'm taken on a bit.
1: So I think I said to you before that I call them the three I's. So it's when you notice that you're more irritable, intolerant and impatient. Mm-hmm. And they are normally there as we're kind of heading definitely towards that feeling of overwhelm, which I always like visualize like a tsunami. And it just feels like, oh, which thing do I need to do first? And they kind of all have to get done.
2: Yeah.
1: Let's
2: go into the tips then for people. Like, this isn't about radically overhauling your life, because it's just another thing on the to-do list. But like, let's give us some, I suppose, little steps so how we can get back to feeling more of ourselves. The first one, I love this. Talk to us about ditching the guilt.
1: Okay. So find me someone who doesn't feel guilt if they're in the position that they're trying to work. In my case, a messy household. keep the kids kind of genuinely entertained. I'm bored. And you're like, oh my God, we've just walked back in the door. So everyone's bored. Everyone's starving. Everyone's thirsty. Everyone's hot. So you're dealing with a lot of kind of, no joke, physiological kind of overwhelm, even with the kids. And I actually think they're also a little bit over dysregulated, because maybe they are staying up later and they actually are eating loads of ice creams, and that's all okay to a degree. But the lack of routine for kids reduces that kind of level of predictability.
2: What can we do to help us, I suppose, curb the guilt then?
1: Number one, acknowledge that I think recognize where the guilt is coming from. Do you feel guilty because you have to work? And again, it's that kind of compare and compete part that I think, say you're looking online and everyone, like the one that drives me most mental is, you've only 18 summers left, making memories. And I really, it balks me so much, because it makes people feel guilty, because it's a real privilege, like nowadays, for anybody to kind of have it, like one person who isn't working, say, in that kind of family situation. So I think you've got to actually stand back and go, hang on a second, I'm the adult here and the child has these expectations of what we should be doing, and they're looking at all this YouTube crap and everyone's gazillionaires and
2: planning, like, as in packing out things all day.
1: And it's really unrealistic. So I think the children's mindsets are being really targeted, and it's really, really unrealistic.
2: So should we almost put a calendar up on the wall at the start of summer or even now until the end of August, and say, okay, we're going to do maybe one thing a week, and then let it just be free play, or God forbid, we'd all have to be a bit bored sometimes. Do you know, because sometimes when you visually see something that you can say, okay, well, we'll plot in something, but it doesn't need to be every day.
1: I love the calendar. It just depends on your family. Mm-hmm. For one family, that's brilliant and they love that structure and routine, like we heard from the voice notes. But in another family, if you don't do it on that day and you have a deadline at work, you're going to actually have some major like people melting down around you. So I do love the calendar. But for the kids, I'd actually get a little jar and like literally a piece of paper or like on the lollipop sticks that, you know, I find on the floor, that they write one thing that they would like to do. So every kid gets, you know, maybe three things.

0: things.
1: Yes.
0: But there's a limit put on it, because otherwise it would be like Disneyland, go to the moon.
1: Realistic things.
0: Because I am actually trying to say to them, look, everything doesn't have to cost money. Because again, the kids are comparing. They're like, well, they're going to Tata Park and they're going here.
1: It could be just actually like building a fort outside the garden with
0: pillows. Exactly. So it's really always, when you look at kids, they think it has to sound good, but actually it's about the time that you spend together. Yeah. So it could just be like, you know, today we make that fort or whatever it is. And of course you can go places and do things. But again, I think it's so specific to each family. A car journey for some people is an absolute nightmare. It's a nightmare.
1: No comment. We're going to move on here now, because speaking about all things pressure, we actually have a voice note in here.
2: So I'm just out of college now, and I think that like this is like one of the first times where I don't have something to like, you know, look forward to. Like usually I'm like, oh, I have college in September, so I make the most out of my summer. But right now, like, I'm in such a limbo kind of like stage. I definitely don't have a routine, and I think when you don't have a routine, it's really easy to just go on your phone. And personally, I just deleted Instagram a week ago because I was like finding it so difficult watching everyone do all these things, and I was like, I'm not doing that. Like, why am I like not jetting off to whatever country? But like, I always think it's nice when I have like a couple things to look forward in the week and like kind of structure my week around that.
1: It's like she heard you, Alison, everything she's saying about, you know, that idea of the comparison. Let's talk about the B&Bs.
0: Yes.
1: How can they help people?
0: So the B&B is my idea that you come stay in my B&B. My B&B is boring and basic, okay? Because everybody knows these things. And if it was this easy, everyone would do it. But if you start with the first thing, just it is sleep, you know, movement, it's just, you know, food, because the food can kind of go out the window. And I don't mean that in a kind of being regimented, but just even make sure you're having breakfast, lunch and dinner and the snacks, or even have the snacks in the bag when you go places, because sometimes that's when people have conflict, because people are hungry or thirsty or they're too hot. So I just think if we could pull it back to even just sleep. So say your kid has been gone to bed late every single night, just bring them in 15 minutes earlier.
1: Mm-hmm.
0: And then like for the next couple of weeks before that transition back to school, I think that will actually help, but it's not so noticeable to them.
1: Yes, exactly. 15 minutes.
0: Yeah.
1: We all.
0: Or even 10, because they're going to be like, oh, everybody's outside. And they are. So it's like pulling them in 10 minutes, but tell them maybe at the beginning of the day, and they'll agree, and then that night they won't.
1: Let's talk about boundaries and expectations, like the idea that it's okay to say no. Give people one bit of advice on how they can learn to say no, especially for the next few weeks.
0: Okay. It's about being okay with not being liked.
1: Yes.
0: Because boundaries are fabulous and sound fabulous. Boundaries in action are really uncomfortable. So if you like naturally pleasing, you know, your friends or your family or your children in a normal way, and you're feeling guilty that you haven't been able to spend as much time as you actually want to, but you can't because you've got to pay the mortgage, it's about standing back and going, okay, what's actually really going on here? So saying no, but tolerating the discomfort of them giving out to you, but then kind of, honestly, sometimes like, let the person have a bit of a, I can't believe we're not doing, and then go, okay, let's go back to the jar. When are we going to do this? Then go back to the calendar. And like when you were saying about people with the structure and routines, like people really feel quite lost without it. So one of my kids actually put it on a big whiteboard, and then she obviously saw this on YouTube. She didn't see it from me. And there was little pieces of paper, and it's like, get up at this time, eat breakfast. And then she puts them on every day so that she has
1: good.
0: That sense of routine.
1: Yes.
0: And I was like, that's pretty cool.
1: Yeah.
0: But it was, I know that that's important to her, whereas another child might be like loving the free time, no routine.
1: I always think about when it comes to no, will that no matter in a year's time? And like it just puts things in perspective for me, because I find it hard to say no. And then it's like, if it doesn't matter, just say it fast, be direct and move on from it.
0: Yeah.
1: Try not to think about it. Before we finish up, let's talk about glimmers. I think this is so important.
0: I love glimmers because... well, they're basically the opposite of triggers. And we all know triggers there when we have the strong feelings in a situation because it kind of brings something up for us, whereas glimmers are the total opposite. So it's like the little tiny moments. And rather than the pressure of making memories, I think actually if we just came back more into the moment, and I actually think most memories are free, they're kind of like a little nice moment where you're all sitting watching a movie and someone laughs or someone does something silly.
1: That's what we all think about though when we go back to our childhood. Yeah. It's the simple, as you said, the boring, the basics.
0: It's

0: boring and basic, but sometimes I actually think a lot of times it's kind of in nature, or it's like that connection in the moment, or like, you know, the baby coos or laughs or does something and you're just like, oh, and just to kind of say it in the moment. Whereas gratitude, like, that is theoretically coming from psychology, but really people have pushed it too far. And I think if you give someone, like, why are you grateful, and list these things, you're giving them more work. So I love glimmers that's in the moment. And maybe just for yourself, like you said, a little bit of a reset. It could just be that you're like, I don't get a minute to myself all day long. When am I going to do this? And yes, please don't hate me, but maybe that's the 10 minutes in the morning if you're a morning person. Mm-hmm. And you go outside and you just listen to the birds and you just kind of have a moment, or actually look at the blue skies, which have been fabulous, in fairness.
1: And to finally finish, that idea of, you know, if you can't take time off work, you can still adapt a little bit of a holiday mindset for the moment. How can we do that?
0: I have been doing a holiday mindset, so for kind of more later afternoon, and it's like throw everything into a bag. Uh-huh. It's rough and ready, and like, I am lucky that I'm near the beach or wherever you're near, if it's down to the castle or the park or somewhere, and just get outside and kind of run off a bit of steam. And it could be chips and ice cream on the beach.
1: Bit of a rogue. Throw it down.
0: Like, really nothing fancy, nothing beautiful. And then one plastic bag that you bring all your wet things back in, that makes life much easier. And everyone takes their shoes off the door because the sand goes everywhere otherwise. But I think we've gone too much that everything has to be extraordinary and amazing. I actually
1: love... because we're photographing it. That's why.
0: Yeah, you're right.
1: Everything is that Instagrammable moment.
0: Totally.
1: And like, one of the things that to people as well out there, that, you know, if you're organising the fun, you're planning the fun, you're packing for the fun, just make sure to be part of the fun as well.
0: Yes, exactly. And get in the picture.
1: Yeah. I love that. Alison Keating, thank you so much for coming in and giving us those tips to help us to just manage feeling discombobulated. And you can check out more tips from Alison as well at The Practical Psychologist on Instagram. Time now for the return of listener favourite, the Supercharged Speed Quiz, where we get into the mindset, the habits and the well-being of our guests. And this morning, that guest is darling of our screens and socials, presenter James Patrice. Good morning, James. How are you doing?
2: Good morning, and I'm doing well. How are you keeping?
1: I'm not too bad. I'm delighted to be talking to you on a bank holiday Sunday morning. Thank you for joining us.
2: What do you know? And there we are, fresh as daisies.
1: Well, we have to pretend we are anyway.
2: It'll be the bank holiday Monday that you're not meant to be fresh. But Anna, you and I are always fresh.
1: Always fresh. Up and at 'em, James. So we love to attack the day.
2: Absolutely. That's the only way to do it. Yes.
1: Now, it's the time of year where you are particularly busy. You're getting into the swing of things for the Rose of Tralee. How's it shaping up?
2: It's going great, Anna. Yeah, I mean, I can't believe it already. It just flies by. Of course, Anna, you know the Rose very well as well. It just kind of comes around out of nowhere. And it's kind of like, you know, I always think of it as, it's almost back to school time.
1: When, don't when the Rose be mentioning around, those three words know, for parents and kids words. Alike. They're like, no!
2: But sure, look at, I mean, but there's great joy in returning to school as well. No, I'm talking through my you know what now, but no, yeah. So it's great, yeah, great fun again. A mad few nights in Tralee, and I mean, it goes from strength to strength, and it's been around for decades upon decades now, and no sign of slowing down because I think everyone just enjoys the whole essence of the competition, which is pure joy, camaraderie, and celebrating everything Irish.
1: And
2: it's,
1: you
2: great.
1: Know, as somebody as nosy as I am, what I particularly love is you give us all a behind the scenes viewpoint of what's going on. So everybody needs to be glued to your socials and the Rose of Tralee is happening.
2: Yes, you're so right, Anna. Yeah, we love to kind of chat to the Roses when they've come off stage, because you know yourself, when you've done the interview, you can kind of relax a bit. A little bit more, so we'll chat to them afterwards on our lovely floral wall, have a bit of fun with Catherine Doughty, and we usually go into the town during the day as well to get a bit of feedback from the night before, and find all the women that fancy Doughty and the fancy Catherine as well.
1: People would be thinking this is a talk about the Rose Tralee, but in fact that we are trying to be getting an insight into your health and wellbeing habits. Now, I know you are an ambassador for the Very Pink Run for Breast Cancer Ireland. So hopefully this quiz this morning is going to get you warmed up with a little bit of a run through the speed quiz. So are you ready?
2: I am ready. I am stretched, Anna.
1: Well,
2: I won't. I'm on the line here with a leg over my head. I absolutely am not.
1: If only we had.

0: had a visual of that, James. Right. Okay.
1: Listeners imagine, yes.
0: Let's get straight into it. James Patrice, your time starts now. What is your healthiest habit?
1: Drinking water. I've gotten better.
0: Good. What's your least healthy habit?
1: Yes. Oh, probably the coffees. Okay. Yeah, the old dehydration, but we need advice, don't we? We do.
0: But sure, you can drink the water in between the coffee. Have you a favourite exercise?
1: Shopping in pennies. That's my cardio.
0: Well, I'm telling you, you'd have to be bombing it down the aisle sometimes to be getting the good deal, so I agree with you.
1: Yeah, well, that's the thing.
0: What's your least favourite exercise and why?
1: Oh, I would say running, simply because I just don't think I can do it. No. I'm a bit brutal at it, but everyone can do everything. Maybe I just haven't gotten the right way, and then maybe you can show me the ropes.
0: You know what? I'm not a lover of it, but you know, the two of us together, I'd say we can break the mental block. So let's make that a date over the next few months that we're going to do that together.
1: We will do
0: right?
1: it.
0: We've set it now to the nation. Gym
1: Absolutely.
0: Or swim?
1: Ooh, swim. Yeah, swimming is lovely.
0: Walk or run? Well.
1: Oh, we know that one.
0: Well, maybe this time next year that might be a different answer.
1: Yes,
0: walk for now.
1: Be changed.
0: Salty or sweet?
1: Salty.
0: Okay, I'm a sweet kind of guy. Early bird or night owl?
1: Unfortunately, night owl.
0: Oh, no, there's no unfortunately about it.
1: Yeah,
0: I'm a night owl.
1: I kind of come alive. Like, the mind just be racing then, yes.
0: What's in your medicine cabinet?
1: At the moment, vitamins. I love me a bit of Baraka. Like, I love my little kind of collagen supplements and that. And I recently, I'm on the glamorous path, Anna, of blood pressure tablets. Great.
0: Oh, okay. There you go.
1: We're getting slightly older, but that's okay.
0: Ah, you look fabulous. It's only a number. What makes you stressed?
1: Stressed, I would say... not having things prepared. So it could be for maybe work, or if I'm going away or whatever, I can be a bit scatty with things, but I get there in the end. And it's so, you know, one of those things where you're putting it on the long finger, you know you have to do it, but you still leave it off.
0: Well, your outfit planning is always on point as well. Now, we're running out of time. What makes you laugh?
1: Yes. Motherland on BBC.
0: Excellent.
1: Or Netflix.
0: And finally, what makes you happy, James Patrice?
1: My friends and family, definitely.
0: There you go now. See, look.
1: I'm chatting to you, Anna.
0: You're a right charmer. You never lost.
1: Thank you.
0: Anything else you want to say about your health and well-being? Oh, you can't. We're out of time.
1: sure. So, well, my motto is, Anna, three words, keep her lit.
0: I love it. I wasn't sure what you were going to say there. Such is your predictability of James Patrice. But thank you for that. Keep her lit is right. Well, the very best look at everything and your performing arts skill that I know you just opened with your sister, Vanessa. So the best look to you with all that. Keep her lit, James, and hopefully we'll see you very soon.
1: Thanks, Anna.
0: Slán.
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0: Welcome back. Now let's get out of the studio and hear what is bringing peace, tranquility and movement to one group in County Clare. Colette Nagel is yoga teacher in Carfin. She has her own studio and leads about 20 classes a week. But a couple of years ago, a chance encounter led her to think about expanding her service.

0: I was above doing my shopping in our local shop and a man came up to me and said, "Well, Colette, how's it going?" I said, "How's it going?" And he said, "By any chance, are you going to start up men's yoga class?" He's a local farmer himself. And I said, "Well, yeah, okay, I will do it," I said, "if you'd be interested and you think other people would be interested." And he said, "Yeah, definitely." So I put it together and 12 guys turned up. That was 3 years ago and it has been ongoing since. It's got nothing to do with the poses or the strength or conditioning or powerful, because I would teach that in all of my classes right across the board. The reasoning why I have a full men's yoga class is communication. Number one fan now coming up here.
1: She tells that to all the lads.
0: I'm from East Clare originally, so I was brought up on a farm. My job every morning is to go down at 6 o'clock and check the cows and the calves. So then from that, the lads will come in then and sometimes, I want to say, "And what kind of a cow is that now, Colette?"
1: yeah, we find it very hard to stay quiet though, that's the only thing.
0: In the women's class we talk about menopause, we talk about women things, and in the men's class we talk about men's things, tractors and, you know, my electric lawnmower that I got the other day, it's a robot.
2: I think you'd maybe perform a little bit more, you know, if the opposite gender is in the room. It's not good or bad, it's just different. You know yourself, you can relax a certain way when you're around, like, a gang of lads, and women can relax a certain way when they're around a group of women. There's no better or worse, but it is just different. We talk about farming, we crack jokes.
1: Oh, if you go into any of those fields with a plough, you come out with a toppling clack. That's it. You leave the plough after you.

0: In this calmness and the stillness of this space, I now invite you to set an intention for this evening. Not for the week, not for the year, just for today.
1: I'm a farmer, so yeah, I'd be fairly active, like.
0: Push into the fingertips, lift up into your chest, allowing now your left hand to anchor into the earth.
1: Even if you're very active, we'll say, in farming, the stretching and stuff like that is very healthy and very good, because you end up kind of stretching and moving in a way that you wouldn't normally, even if you spent the day running after cattle or running after sheep.
0: Lifting up into your chest, opening up into your side body, and exhale, release, anchoring the right hand into the earth.
2: I think for a lot of lads, we move our bodies in these strong, explosive movements.
0: Side body stretch and then release.
2: But I was specifically looking for something a little bit gentle.
0: So now on our next breath.
2: And something to kind of calm my nervous system as well as move the body, because I'm recovering from a back injury and things like that.
0: Creating these lovely circles with your neck. Try and slow it down. Try, even if you think you're going slower, to make it even slower, releasing any tension in the neck.
1: I always found it wonderful to actually get out of your own head. Because you have to focus on what you're doing, focus on the moves.
0: Give yourself that opportunity to release any holding within the feet, any pressure, and then circle in the opposite direction.
2: And what I found was with my back, when I was trying to do hard stretches or do strength work or do even like my old martial arts exercises, the back was going, no, you're not allowed to do that. I don't want that anymore. But when I came here, and there's the soft strength.
0: Into the back body, squeezing the shoulder blades together in the back.
2: Lift. And it doesn't listen to, I'm used to using these muscles and I'd rather use these muscles. It's like, no, you're going to use everything, you know? And we're going to go with the pace of you using everything.
0: Take a few breaths here.
2: And then there's the relaxation in between movements.
0: In your wide-legged child's pose variation.
2: There's the bits where you go back into child's pose or savasana and stuff. That took me weeks, man. That took me, because I was just lying there ready for the next movement, you know? And then I was like, oh, no, you fully relax in between movements, which is also something I think men need to learn.
0: So look for a moment at your body, spreading into your fingers, spreading into the thumbs, looking down, seeing that the two knees are around here.
1: I like yoga because I like the effect it has in my head. It's kind of calming and you feel more connected. Yourself
0: for arriving here this evening, but also for those who have arrived with you. Namaste.
3: Namaste.

0: just about eating right. Joining me now to debunk the myths and to discuss it all is registered dietitian Sarah Keogh. Sarah, thank you so much for coming into the studio.
1: No problem.
0: Let's talk, I suppose, about how this kind of content can influence our relationship with food ultimately.
1: Well, I think one of the problems is that when you see something repeated over and over again, for example, on social media, and then you go into work or you go out with friends and it's repeated there and it's analysed and dissected. And, you know, after a while you think, oh, well, maybe I should be doing this. Maybe I've been missing out or maybe I'm doing it wrong. And, you know, I see a lot of content for people who are trying to build muscle and think, oh, maybe I need to add in these other supplements. Or, you know, you've a lot of women that are like, I'm really tired. You know, what am I missing? And suddenly they're spending, you know, huge amounts of money on supplements, buying very expensive foods. But some of the fundamental things that are really the problem are totally missed.
0: Protein is constantly promoted.
1: Yes.
0: Yeah. Is it expensive to reach your daily requirements?
1: Do you know, protein is always the most expensive part of your shopping. So again, you look at sort of meat, chicken, you know, all of that. They're going to be the most expensive part of what you're doing. There are definitely more cost-effective ways to get it. Now, your meat is fantastic. It's going to give you lots of iron and zinc and things like that. Your fish is good for, you know, your omega-3s and everything. So, you know, they're brilliant foods. But if you're trying to look at sort of the advice on protein at the moment, the big thing I'm seeing is most people are overeating. Most people are taking far more protein than they need. So in Ireland already, without taking a single protein supplement, men in Ireland are exceeding their protein requirements and women are exceeding. Now, that's on average. So within that, there are people who are missing. But when I would work with anybody who's looking at protein, they are generally eating 30 to 40 grams of protein more than they realise.
0: So what should they be, I suppose, marking it on or basing it on?
1: So to be honest, it's the amount of protein you need is based on two things. It's based on your body weight and it's based on what you're actually doing. So, you know, someone who goes for a walk twice a week is going to need a little bit less protein than someone who's trying to bodybuild for a competition. So that's in there a little bit. But the main thing that I would say is that if you are looking at your protein, don't just count the meat. And that's the mistake lots of people make. They count the, you know, the mincemeat in their dinner, or they count the chicken, or they count the fish. But you pick up protein in all of your foods. And even though it might be at lower levels in other foods, if you're eating a lot of them, it adds up. You know, like if you have pasta, you're getting about 12 grams of protein in there.
0: Oh.
1: You know, if you have a, you know, a pint of milk, you're getting maybe 14, 15 grams of protein from your pint of milk. You know, if you're eating yogurt, there's protein in there. You know, bread will give you a certain amount. And it's not going to be as much as the chicken breast or the salmon darn, but you're going to eat two slices of bread at lunchtime. You're going to have a bowl of pasta with dinner. You're going to have, you know, it adds up. Most people are really overeating and overspending, and that's what makes it very expensive for a lot of people. They don't, you know, if you're having two chicken breasts for dinner or two salmon darns for dinner, unless you're bodybuilding for the actual Olympics, you don't need it. You are overdoing it.
0: And I did see that here that it's 0.8 grams per kg of body weight. So that's good for people, just to, because I've seen that number deviate a lot depending on what you read or where you read.
1: Yeah, so the 0.8 grams per kilogram would be your minimum.
0: Okay, minimum, okay.
1: What you would look at then, maybe what we do know for older people, people maybe into their mid kind of 50s onwards, probably 1 to 1.2 grams of protein per kilogram. And we know that that is protecting muscle later on. But Irish people are already eating that. Irish people are already
0: on. So we just need to relax us. You're doing a good job with the protein.
1: And I would say protein at every meal. So a little bit at every meal. And that could be a high protein yogurt for breakfast or one egg at breakfast. It doesn't need to be a big production with it. What I do find, a lot of women skip it for breakfast and lunch and only have it at dinner. Mm-hmm. But also remember, protein from beans and lentils, you know, protein from tofu, and they're much, much cheaper sources of protein as well if you want to build it up.
0: Well, one of the areas we definitely need to improve in as a nation is on fibre. And we have a question, audio question in here.
2: I want to introduce more fibre into my diet, but I'm not sure what would be a good way to start. Are there any particular foods that would be easier on the gut than others? Thank you.
0: What do you think, Sarah?
1: So, I mean, there's loads of ways to add in fibre. I'm curious that she says easier on the gut, because usually when someone says that, it means they've added in fibre before and it has not gone well. So what I would usually say there is, if you're thinking about adding in fibre, and we need at least 25 grams of fibre a day, don't do it all in one go. You need to give yourself 4 to 6 weeks to really gradually increase fibre. So go up by a little bit, wait 3 days doing that, and then go up again. What we do know is that most people definitely don't hit fibre targets. 80% of people don't hit fibre targets. And the main problem is that there's less fibre in your food than you think. As a general rule, whatever you think is in the fibre, I would say just divide it by 10 and you're on the right track. So if you eat something like a bowl of porridge in the morning, it's giving you about 3 grams of fibre out of your 25. If you put a spoonful of chia seeds in, you're getting maybe 4 grams of fibre from that out of your 25. So that's why if you're looking at fibre, the best thing to do is not just go for one type, because the bowel actually benefits from lots of different kinds of fibre from different food sources. But spread it over the day. So you might have a high fibre cereal in the morning.

0: morning, put some seeds into it, have a piece of fruit. Brilliant. At lunchtime, plenty of, you know, veg at lunchtime. Try and go for the whole grain bread, you know, the jacket potato, the brown rice if you can. Beans are fantastic. Like a tin of baked beans is going to give you about 14 grams of fibre, so that's fabulous.
1: And tasty.
0: And it's really tasty as well. This is the thing, it has to taste nice
1: and
0: as well.
1: And cost effective.
0: You know, and this is it. You know, you can again go and buy very expensive fibre supplements. And I definitely have patients I use them with where they're needed, but you can definitely get it from your food. But most of it is different kinds of fibre, and don't fibre dump. And what we see that a lot, especially I work a lot with the Celiac Society and gut health and all the rest. And what people tend to do is they kind of come home in the evening and say, you know what, I haven't eaten any fibre today. And then they eat all of the fibre in the evening. And that is just way too much going into your gut at once. So you want to spread it over the day. And that way it should come in a little better for you without the negative problems.
1: A question, how can we add more magnesium into our diet?
0: Magnesium is kind of the hot topic at the moment. It's not common to see magnesium deficiencies, first of all. It's kind of been sold everywhere and everybody's on it. You're getting magnesium in nuts and seeds. So I love in the last sort of 8 to 10 years, people are eating a lot more flax seeds and chia seeds and sunflower seeds and everything, and they're fabulous for the magnesium.
1: Can I jump in and ask, what is defined as a portion of nuts okay. or seeds? I think I'm asking for a lot of people.
0: Well, do you know what? One or two dessert spoons of seeds into cereal, and with nuts, usually 1 to 2 handfuls of nuts. Now, nuts are very, very good for you, but they are high calorie, and particularly if they come like beautifully salted and things like that, I am capable of eating a lot of them on their own.
1: I'm thinking I'll go with my husband's palm size as opposed to mine. If he's like handfuls, depending on the hand, it could be bigger or smaller.
0: And look, we don't need to be obsessed with weight, but you know, I've had patients, I go, you know, but the cashew nuts are really healthy. I said, yes, but not a sack a day, you know what I mean? So just kind of the amounts. So, but they're really good foods for magnesium. Green veg and whole grains are great for magnesium as well.
1: So what it is best to get our fix from food, obviously, like what supplements might be useful then?
0: So I find supplements very helpful. And again, there's a lot of misinformation about them online, both people saying you need too much of different things and others saying they don't work. So first of all, they will be absorbed. So that's the first thing. It's a bit of a myth that they don't. The one that everybody needs to be on is vitamin D. And it's just in Ireland, the sun that hits Ireland from October to March, so during the winter, is too weak to make any vitamin D. So no matter who you are in Ireland, you have to take vitamin D from October. The way to remember it is Halloween to St. Patrick's Day. Mm-hmm. And that's children, adults, all of you need to be on this. This is really important. During the summer, you know, the sun is stronger, so we're getting it. But we're obviously a little bit cautious about exposing our skin to the sun. And I definitely worked for a couple of years in a head and neck cancer unit, which would frighten the life out of you in terms of skin cancer. So for me, I would wear my factor 50 in my hat, but I would take vitamin D during the summer, but definitely for everybody in the winter, that one is essential. I'm also a very big fan of fish oil, so fish omega-3s. Now, again, if you can eat the fish, is brilliant. And just going back to the vitamin D, the reason we have a supplement is you don't get enough of it in food to cover you. So people say, oh, well, it's in fish or it's in eggs. There's a little bit, it's not enough. Mm-hmm. But for omega-3s, if you're eating your fish, that would be brilliant. And it's the oily fish, your salmon, your mackerel, your sardines, and fresh or tinned is going to work there. But if you're someone who never eats fish, I really would think about a good fish oil supplement. And I was actually just at the Nutrition Society Science Conference last week, and it was really a whole very interesting session on omega-3s and the impact in terms of heart disease and things later on. So I would not be skipping this one. But if you can eat the fish, that is definitely the way to go.
1: Before we finish up, literally a very quick word on iron. Should we be taking a supplement? How do you know if you need it?
0: So you never take an iron supplement unless you've had a blood test to show you're low in iron, because so many people in Ireland have hemochromatosis, and it will make you, it looks like a lot of the symptoms of iron deficiency. So never without a test. So if you have had a blood test and you found that you're low in iron, you do need a supplement for that. For at least 6 months. And when you've done that 6 months, get a blood test to make sure your iron came up. And then 6 months later, get another test to make sure it stayed up. Because if it keeps falling, you have to find out why. And that can be heavy periods in women. It can be undiagnosed celiac disease. It might be dietary. Oh. So it's all of those things. So really important. You don't just go, oh, my iron is low, and never think about it again. Supplements can be trickier for iron. They can cause constipation. But if you take them every second day, they actually work really well.
1: I'm really glad I asked the question. Now, Sarah Keogh, as always, thank you so much for coming in and joining us. You're a fountain of knowledge. And you can find out more great advice from Sarah as well online at Sarah Keogh RD. That's K-E-O-G-H-R-D. Thanks, Sarah. We see so many health hacks on our social media feeds at the moment. Some are useful, but let's face it, some aren't. So over the next few weeks, I want to bring you some health-related health hacks that work and that are going to make our lives a little bit easier and better. Now, we all know the importance of wearing SPF. We've heard it over and over again. Now, have you ever tried to put SPF on a toddler? The wriggling. Oh, the wriggling. Or any child for that matter. Every second is a struggle. They want to be away from you. I have a hack that works.

0: use a makeup brush to apply it. Yeah, you heard me. Go out and buy a good makeup brush that's good absorption. It goes on in seconds and it blends really well into the skin. You can do it in a fraction of the time, whether it's the face, the neck, the arms, the legs. It is an absolute game changer. Anybody that I've told this to has tried it and they have said it is brilliant. So make sure you try it. If you have toddlers that don't like you putting on SPF and you're chasing them around the house and the garden. If you have any tried and tested health hacks that you would like to share with us, please do. I love to hear them. And you never know, it might feature on the show. You can email supercharged@rte.ie or you can DM me on Instagram. You can find me at Anna G. Quirk. And my sunscreen tip there, I think it just shows that like sometimes the best health hacks can sometimes come from the simplest of items. And our next guest is going to advise us on how we can also learn a lot from looking at the bigger picture. Joining me now in studio is Dr. Niamh Shaw to discuss how astronauts look after their health and what influence they've had on the world of medicine. Dr. Niamh, I'm really excited to hear about this. You're very welcome into studio. Like space research, it can sometimes seem like a world away. Pun intended, from our everyday lives. Like, how can it actually contribute and has contributed to modern medicine?
1: Oh, massively. You know, we've had permanent occupation of a space station about 400 kilometres above us since 2000, so 26 years. And a lot of that time has been looking at the impact of no gravity on the body and how we can relate that back to medicine. So things like it's impacted cancer research, it's impacted aging in particular, it's impacted diabetes. And then there's been direct applications in terms of some of the equipment that came about as a consequence. So we take for granted gravity, you know, like it's our circulation system, our whole lymphatic system works because of gravity. Even the lenses in our eyes. And when the astronauts go up into space, they have to get rid of 3 litres of fluid because all that extra fluid in your body just sits in the middle of your body. And from that moment on, the lack of gravity affects your muscles, it affects your bones. So we can learn loads, and it's been used to grow new medicines and everything, so we can get right into it.
0: What are the things that people, or one of the things that people might find really surprising to learn that space has an impact on?
1: Oh my gosh.
0: Like, what's
1: so
0: the
1: much
0: one that jumps to mind when
1: for
0: you
1: me
0: think
1: it's baby formula, because freeze drying food, you know, it was sort of like a notional thing, you know, in terms of like a food engineering principle. So to remove liquid from food keeps it shelf stable. But when they were trying to think about ways to keep astronauts alive for these missions, and the first one was in like the early 60s for the Mercury missions, for 2 weeks, like, what's the way to bring something up into space that's lightweight? Freeze-dried food. And then, you know, everyone started becoming aware of it, but baby formula came out as a consequence of that, you know. And that's like a staple all over the world.
0: Exactly, every single day, hundreds of thousands of people are using it. Thank you. The heart pump is also derived from space research.
1: So what the heart pump is it's this device that's just put on the left side of the heart, and then it's battery operated, you know, around your waist, and it's for people that are close to heart failure or whatever. But the space shuttle, the way it pumped fuel, a very smart heart surgeon reckoned that they could learn a lot from the pump system of the space shuttle to applying that to a pump that could pump blood from the left ventricle, which is the main pumping part of the heart. And so they worked together and they collaborated and they come up with this new part, this LVAD. Amazing, isn't it?
0: I'm blown away. This is exceptional. And like, when you think then about space research, you know, that idea of, I suppose, influencing medical care in like extreme environments. Because let's face it, that's when the astronauts are up in space, they are faced with extreme environments. So what is it that you've learned, or what do they have to do?
1: Well, in the field, you know, if you imagine, if you're in hospital and something happens to you, they can link you up to loads of things. They've loads of power. So what happens in the field? So things like ultrasound, being able to take somebody's, being able to see somebody internally, and working again with different NASA researchers, they came up with a mobile version of taking an ultrasound. So astronauts can take ultrasounds of themselves, no problem. And also eye measurements as well, because like I said before, like the lack of gravity, the sensation of gravity does actually affect the lenses of the eyes. So all these devices became portable, battery operated. So in the field, in extreme medicine, or if you're out, say, you know, in a third world country or something, those easy to use devices can be used in the field. And they're all developed from trying to understand and measure what's happening to astronauts when they're up in space.
0: I've often wondered, what happens if a crew member gets sick or something?

0: something happens that needs a medical attention, like, what did they do?
1: Well, they have, all astronauts are like, you know, they would have very basic medical training. Well, pretty sophisticated, compared to you and I, very sophisticated training. They would learn dentistry. They would learn how to stitch someone up. A lot of different techniques they would know. Now, there was an incident earlier this year, I think it was like February, one of the astronauts, he was just about to go on a spacewalk and he lost the power of speech. When he came down, he said that. Now, there's nothing that you can test, or there's no kind of device up on the International Space Station that would allow them be able to, you know, any astronaut to help them with that. And that's why it was decided to evacuate the whole crew and bring them down, because that's something that can't be measured. But you know, like, they take their own bloods every day, you know, because there's an awful lot of studies going on, and nutritional studies and biological studies. And so they've got excellent basic skills in medicine, you know, so they're good to have around.
2: And I was going to say, anybody know any astronauts? They're very handy to have.
1: They are very handy to have.
3: And our monitors and our wearables, yeah, even that track our health, that, yeah, comes from space technology.
1: Yeah, because again, you know, you lose about 3 litres of fluid. That's the first thing. You have to get rid of about 3 litres of fluid when you go up there. So that's going to put pressure on the body. Your body actually naturally starts to develop an insulin resistance in the absence of gravity. There's a lot of pressure on the heart. You lose a lot of bone density. So you have osteoporosis. So you've indicators for diabetes and osteoporosis. So they have to monitor the heart rate of the astronaut all times, but also they came up with different sensors in order to be able to measure different aspects of medical care that can be applied then back down on Earth. So again, using very simple sensor technology, you know, NASA and the European Space Agency and other agencies would have come up with wearable sensors that are constantly giving data, like 24 hours a day. And of course, people started thinking, hey, you know, we can use these for fitness. We can use these like when we're running, when we're training, when we're measuring. I remember having the Polar heart monitor. Yes. Do you remember it under your thing years ago?
2: That's showing you up when you think you're convincing yourself you're working harder than you actually are.
1: All of those sensors came from kind of trying to make sure, because you are putting the body under huge stress, like adrenaline, G-forces, everything. So making sure that the person themselves are safe. So wearing wearables all the time and having that data constantly then being fed down to the crew down on the ground would be really important. So
2: basically all these health advances, they're out of this world, all thanks to space.
1: And also kind of medicines as well, like growing proteins, yes, and some pharmacological ingredients and everything have been developed in the International Space Station too. So, and the MRI and CT scans as well, you know, so we've learned a lot. And that's the thing you have to remember about space. It's not just about going over the next hill. It's actually that by trying to overcome impossible circumstances for humans, we actually learn how to survive better here on Earth.
2: I'm looking forward to seeing what they come up with next. Thank you so much, Dr. Niamh Shaw, for coming in and talking to us in studio today. Fascinating stuff. Now, you can listen back to this show on rt.ie and all the other shows as well of Supercharged, rt.ie/Supercharged, and also on the RTE Radio Player app. Thank you so much to the team, to Ailish, Rachel and John, and on sound, Cara O'Hare. Thanks to all of you for your texts, your voice notes, your emails. You can always get in contact with us at supercharged@rte.ie, and I'm also on Instagram at Anna G Cork. If you ever want to reach out, let us know as well what you would like on the show and any topics that you would like discussed as well in future episodes. And we're going to finish out today with some music from a great Irish band bringing us all lots of joy this summer. Here's Amble with The Swell. Thank you so much for joining me this morning. Have a lovely bank holiday weekend. Mind yourselves and make sure to mind each other too.

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0: We'll be joining Dervil MacDonald and guests in just a moment. But now at 11 o'clock, Susan Jackson has the news.
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6: Good morning. President Trump has said the United States and Israel have agreed to hold off on new strikes on Iran, provided a deal to end the conflict is rapidly reached. The US leader was reportedly considering renewed heavy attacks, including against Iranian energy infrastructure. But he said Tehran and other Middle Eastern countries had asked him to hold off on fresh strikes. Mr. Trump said he had cancelled the attack, subject to being able to rapidly make a deal. But it would have to include the immediate, complete and total opening of the Strait of Hormuz and an end to Iran's nuclear threat. Iran has dismissed the claim that it sought a halt to attacks as a new lie aimed at pressuring Gulf states and said it wouldn't be caught off guard by psychological warfare. President Trump will travel to Ireland on Saturday, the 12th of September, for a visit that will include his attendance at the Irish Open at his golf course in Doonbeg, County Clare, and events in Dublin. RTÉ News understands the visit, which will involve a significant security presence because of the likelihood of protests, will take place over at least 2 days. It's expected to also include a meeting with the Taoiseach Micheál Martin. It's not yet clear whether President Catherine Connolly will meet President Trump while he's in Ireland, as it will not be a formal or state visit. Gardaí have said that during the first 3 days of the bank holiday weekend roads policing operation, there was no fatality as a result of traffic collisions on the country's roads. 108 people have died on Ireland's roads this year. Over the weekend, Gardaí are conducting both statutory mandatory intoxicant testing and regular high visibility policing checkpoints. They said since the operation began on Thursday, 88 people have been arrested for driving under the influence of alcohol or drugs. Just over 2,500 drivers were detected for speeding offences during the first 3 days of the operation, which will run until Tuesday.
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6: Most places cloudy but dry this morning. Outbreaks of rain and drizzle in western areas spreading northeastwards through the day. Wettest in the southwest and west. Parts of the east and southeast will stay dry. Highest temperatures from 14.

0: 20 degrees. And that's all from the newsroom until midday.
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3: Good morning, you're all very welcome. Dermot McDonald with you this bank holiday weekend. Our newspaper panel have been busy picking the best and the rest from this morning's papers, but before I introduce them to you, let's have a quick look at today's headlines. Kinahan faces deportation for UAE visa expiry. That's the lead story for the Sunday Times. John Mooney reports that Christy Kinahan Sr., whose eldest son Daniel Kinahan is set to be extradited to Ireland from Dubai, is himself facing potential deportation from Dubai as his UAE residency visa expired last April. Daniel Kinahan is awaiting extradition to Ireland to stand trial in Dublin for directing an organised crime gang. US President Donald Trump may perform the prize giving at the Irish Open, which will be held at his Doonbeg Golf Resort on County Clare in September. That's according to the Irish Mail on Sunday's lead story, which says that the visit, already being described as a logistical nightmare as Garda resources are strained by Ireland's presidency of the European Council, could be aggravated by the extradition of Daniel Kinahan. Sources told the paper that the government hopes the two men don't arrive at the same time, although the Sunday World and others are speculating that Daniel Kinahan could be back within days or weeks, avoiding any clash. The Sunday World leads with a Kinahan organised crime gang adjacent story. Mall of Duty is the headline above a photo of Anita Freeman, partner Sean McGovern, a senior lieutenant in the group who is currently serving a 24-year jail term at Portlaoise Prison after he pleaded guilty earlier this year to two charges of directing the activities of a criminal organisation relating to the Hutch Kinahan gangland feud. Ms Freeman, whom the paper notes has no involvement in crime, visited Mr McGovern in prison earlier this week. It's over. Chambers calls time and endless state recruitment is the main headline for the Business Post. The paper carries an interview with Public Expenditure Minister Jack Chambers following the publication last week of the mid-year expenditure report. Minister Chambers says that there is a need for greater efficiency in how we deploy public sector staffing as the annual public sector pay bill reaches $31.7 billion. That's up from $18.8 billion in 2019. It is workers, specifically middle income earners, who form the basis of the lead for the Sunday Independent. Its latest Ireland Thinks poll says that three quarters of the public believe that middle income earners are paying too much tax as pressure mounts on Finance Minister Simon Harris to deliver for the taxpayer in October's budget. We thought we were going to die is the main story for the Irish Sunday Mirror, which features an interview with an Irish mum who was caught up in the aftermath of a 4.7 magnitude earthquake in Naples in Italy, which sent residents and tourists fleeing into the streets. The tremor was one of the most powerful in the region for some 40 years. The Irish Sun on Sunday leads with a story relating to the late singer-songwriter Glenn Hansard, whose death and legacy is covered extensively in today's papers. The Sun says that RTÉ is planning to honour Glenn Hansard with an all-star Late Late Show tribute dedicated to the singer. For Once, Night Only is the headline there. Across the Irish Sea, the Observer leads with what Rob Draper describes as FIFA president Gianni Infantino's terminal miscalculation after trying to sell stakes in the World Cup. Own Goal is the headline for the Observer, which also describes Infantino as Trump's Icarus. And you can imagine there's lots of coverage of that botch plan all across the newspapers today. Well, joining me in studio today are Gerry O'Sullivan, presenter of Kerry Radio, or Kerry Today on Radio Kerry, Janet Horner, councillor for Dublin's North Inner City, Ashley Maloney, a political reporter with the Sunday Independent, who I called out last week for writing most of the Sunday Independent, and finally Peter Brown, managing director of Bagot Investments. I might just go to you first of all, Gerry. I probably expect you to be as neutral a commentator as the Midwest radio commentators were after the Mayo match, but Galway and Kerry today, the TG Carr will be covering the All-Ireland Ladies football finals. What's your take?
4: Can they
3: do a Mayo?
4: They can. I mean, Galway are the favourites, and of course you'd expect me to say that being from Kerry, of course, but they really are. I mean, Kerry beat Galway two years ago in the All-Ireland final, and Galway have been on a bit of a Mayo-like journey themselves, the Galway ladies, trying to win this for the first time since 2004, and they've been coming strong the last couple of years. Incredibly impressive this year. Now, Kerry's own story this year has been really impressive. Really strong performances. Very impressive in the semi-final to get here. So look, the game could go either way, 100%, but it looks like Galway would be expected, or the bookies' favourites, to win this game. But again, hopefully we get

0: Another classic this afternoon in Croke Park. And I wouldn't be surprised if Kerry can put it all down.
1: Well, who knows? It's a 4:15 Galway and Kerry on Tg Cahir later today. Now, as you heard, even just in the news bulletin, there is plenty of coverage this morning about the influx at the Ceuta border of up to 60,000 Moroccans on Wednesday and Thursday. Let's get the latest from Shona Murray. Just pop your headsets on there. Shona is Europe correspondent at Euronews. Shona, you're very welcome. What do we know, Sam Moore, at the moment about how many have been returned so far to Morocco?
2: So we've heard from the Spanish Foreign Affairs Minister over the weekend was that he said that virtually all have been returned as a result of the Spanish army and then also an engagement with the Moroccan authorities. On Friday evening into Saturday, they said around 1,500 people were still there. There are reception centres in Ceuta for people, for migrants who wish to apply for asylum to join the European Union. And those reception centres are full, which meant that anybody else who hadn't returned back was sort of left outside, wasn't given access to any food, any water, were starving. We've seen testimonies from people who said that they were willing to return because they hadn't eaten in days. They said that they were encouraged to come across the border because they were told that it was the border between Ceuta and Spain was opening. They would be able to have access to the European Union, but obviously that was not the case.
1: No, and what's interesting, we have to remember that Ceuta is this tiny territory. Mm. It's a Spanish enclave in North Africa, and none of the Moroccans had, as you said, reached mainland Spain. But this has really provoked a strong reaction from Italy and France. What did they do in the wake of the movement of so many people?
2: Well, this is a really important point because the Spanish government have said that this wasn't a crisis that had any sort of impact or was going to have any impact in the European Union because not one person managed to get into Spain and therefore within the European Union or within the Schengen borders. But immediately the Spanish or the Italian Prime Minister Meloni, she said that she was going to try to sanction or suspend Spain's membership of the Schengen Open Borders program that the European Union has.
1: And that now, was backed by Finland and Denmark.
2: It was backed by Finland, yeah. Denmark, other countries, 22 countries. Now, the thing about it is they have the powers to suspend another country's membership. That's the first thing. Second thing is sometimes it has happened that Schengen borders have been implemented. We saw throughout COVID, but they have to be emergency circumstances, and it's not for countries to do it unilaterally. Mm. But moreover, the point was that the immediate response from these countries was to punish Spain, even though this clearly wasn't something that Spain had encouraged or allowed, when in actual fact, as the Spanish Prime Minister Pedro Sanchez has said, they should have been responded with solidarity. And we've seen this happen before, the instrumentalization of migrants across Europe. We saw it in Poland at the Belarusian border when the Russians put Syrian migrants there. The Polish left these people out in the freezing cold. Several of them died. It happened with the Finnish border with Russia. It happened in Latvia and the Baltic countries. And in those cases, the European Commission said they had full solidarity with those countries, but in actual fact it didn't happen with Spain.
1: But it's interesting here because some European leaders are blaming the crisis on Madrid, saying you know, it's openness to migration, the fact that they you know, other European countries are tightening border controls. Spain has offered an amnesty to 500,000 people who had entered the country irregularly, and obviously there was a Supreme Court ruling recently in Spain that migrants who were intercepted while swimming to Ceuta could not be summarily
2: sent back. Yes. So the Supreme Court ruling at the end of June was that anyone who comes by sea, normally people when they do arrive irregularly, they are sent back immediately. When you come by sea, the point of the court was that you should be able to be given due process and apply for asylum, but not in Spain, in Ceuta or somewhere else, or at least within a holding centre. So that was a separate issue. The other point that Pedro Sanchez had said about the 500,000 people that he has decided to regularise is that they're already coming, they're already in the country, working in the black economy. Often they arrived legally, you know, through a normal visa process, but they've been working illegally. And his point is that from a security perspective, we also need to know who's in the country and they're providing a service because we need these migrants. So he's saying it's not comparable then when you have the Moroccan authorities allowing 50 to 60,000 people barge through a border and also come through the sea. That's not comparable.
1: Well, this is one of the questions because a lot of the commentary this morning are saying, look, it's inconceivable that such a large number would be allowed to cross the border without some kind of approval from Morocco, which we have to note as well is enjoying Donald Trump's favour because they have normalised relations with Israel. So are there broader geopolitics at play?
2: this is exactly the question that's being asked. And this was asked, you know, on Friday in Brussels, you know, whether or not the EU is going to say that there was some sort of interference. As you mentioned there, there's been a discussion at the, in the US and also in Israel about the idea that the United States and Israel should encourage Morocco to take over Ceuta. And we saw that the US Congress had announced that the United States, for the first time ever, recognizes Moroccan sovereignty over Ceuta. That happened just a couple of weeks ago. And then you have to remember the Moroccan government receives millions of euros from the European Commission to ensure that these migrants don't come through into the European Union. It's a bit similar to the deal they have with Turkey.
1: Very similar.
2: But the question is, how did this happen all of a sudden, 50,000 people?
1: I know there was lots of social media and everything in advance for it. Shona Murray, I know you're busy this morning. Europe correspondent, Euronews, thank you for joining us this morning. Aisling Maloney, Ireland is currently holding the rotating presidency of the European Union, and Swiss responsible for a lot of the coordination and response in the coming days.
3: Yeah, so Jim O'Callaghan called an emergency meeting yesterday under kind of like a crisis mechanism around this issue, and there's going to be further meetings this week as well. Under, I suppose, as you said, the guise of us having the presidency of the Council of the European Union. And I suppose, like, it's a facilitator role. It's not like Jim O'Callaghan will be, you know, front and centre in any of this or the Taoiseach. It is to facilitate these crisis discussions, to bring together the European leaders, justice ministers and the like, to make sure, I suppose, they're all speaking or at least and maybe singing off similar hymn sheets, although it seems that this particular crisis has developed into a crisis within Europe in terms of different countries. Like you see there, George Meloni from Italy suspending the Schengen, which is, I suppose, while it doesn't cover all of the countries of the EU, it is kind of one of the big reasons the EU exists in terms of peace, freedom of movement. And so again, you can see, you know, the whole European peace project, which is what the European Union started out as, has evolved, shifted and is pushed in a new geopolitical light in the world with this change in migration. We did see similar issues, I suppose, in 2015 with mass migration due to obviously conflicts in the Middle East. And I suppose, very interestingly, as Shona just laid out there as well, all of those tensions, the US, within Europe, within Africa, with Morocco and how they're interacting with Spain, and then also, you know, bad actors in terms of social media messages spreading on TikTok about how these migrants would have been able to do this, to go across to Ceuta. And that kind of took off on TikTok in the Sunday Times today. Katie Gatens has a great report, really in detail, outlaying all of those different tensions, and particularly about several people interviewed by her said they'd seen videos on TikTok and Instagram about crossing into Ceuta, being told and misled online broadly about what they could expect and how they could do it.
1: And I think that is something Janet Horner, Green Party councillor, that, you know, has been really, really picked up, the role of social media, but also the extent to which this is a gift for the far right, these images that we've seen coming from that tiny enclave.
4: Absolutely. And, you know, I mean, 48 hours later, whatever we are now, like, there is no influx of migrants anymore. Like, 98%, almost 100% of people have returned at this point. But what the legacy is not the people who have crossed the border. The legacy is the immediate rush to division, to pulling apart of the European integration project by the far right, the further right kind of leaders within the European project, and obviously with Trump and others condemning immediately Spain and Sanchez's role in sort of talking about a path to citizenship, talking about regularization for undocumented migrants, that is where the problem lies. So I think that the images are, you know, we saw and we remember well Farage sort of standing in front of buses of thousands of migrants, and this idea that there is huge numbers of people that are arriving in a non-documented way. It really captures the imagination of people and really drives fear narratives. So those images are weaponized and continue to be weaponized by leadership who want to take a very strong line in integration and see Pedro Sanchez as a leader in Spain as a direct threat to, I guess, the narratives they're trying to push, which is the migration is a problem and a challenge for Europe.
1: The US generally is not very happy with Spain's stance on a number of issues. Peter Brown, as Janet was saying, those images they are ripe for the taking in terms of being exploited by many actors.
5: Yes, yes, they are. I mean, it's an extreme example, right, of what is a worldwide issue, and one which there doesn't seem to be any solution to. Right, and you know, it's got all the headlines: the Trump issue, the Spain relationship, the right wing issue. I mean, this all just boils into what is going to be a dominant theme going forward here in terms of trying to solve this immigrant crisis.
1: Yeah, can I, Gerry, just ask you? Like, I mean, Kerry, like many places, has been home to, you know, to refugees, to migrants of various different status. Look, I mean, how do you think things like that play out when we receive them at home domestically? We're lucky; we're not on that, you know, that
0: front line.
1: That Italy, that the Balkans, that Greece, and actually Spain laterally encounter.
0: Yeah, I think. Look, it's definitely like everywhere else in the world. Those pictures are arresting and they capture people's imagination, and people are very concerned when they see it, trying to figure out then and sift what really is going on. As Shona was talking about there, and as other panellists have talked about as well, the geopolitical reason for this, why it happened. Is migration being weaponized now in diplomatic roles between countries? There's an amazing picture in the Irish Mail on Sunday this morning, a piece by Ian Gallagher, and it's got two migrants lying, one of them face down, one of them on his back on the beach in Sweden. You think they're actually dead when you look at it, but they're actually just exhausted. But around 100 people have died in this as well, and that can't be forgotten. From the point of view of migration here and the impact since 2022, the number of Ukrainians that are being hosted by Kerry, international protection applicants as well, a high proportion because of the fact that Kerry has so much tourist accommodation, and it was emergency at the time. There was September 24 on 10,000 Ukrainians living in Kerry. That number is a good deal less now. It dropped by 30% the year afterwards. It's even lower now. And that has been, you know, that's put pressures on locally in terms of tourist accommodation, the number of people who can stay here, taxi drivers,
1: cafes, restaurants. Of course, many elements of the tourist industry were very happy at the outset, should be noted. Yeah,
0: the wider aspect of it, though, was, you know, how many tourists will be able to come, and will they be able to, you know, go on activity tours, cafes, bars, restaurants. So there was pressure points there, undoubtedly. I think the county adapted. I think most people understood that this was, particularly in regards to the Ukrainian situation, a temporary, over a number of years situation. And they've added a lot to the community as well. So people have been dealing with it, but there is that wider concern there about what will happen in the future. If it's now being used as a weapon by countries against each other, then what level of chaos will that lead to?
3: More pressures on that. I think when you mention the photos and the pictures and the videos, I actually think most Irish people have sympathy, and they have our sympathy for these people.
0: Yeah.
3: And they look at that really graphic photo you mentioned there, and they sympathise, or at least they feel very sorry for that situation. And I don't think the majority of people immediately think of the worst or the negative in terms of what it would happen if those people came to Ireland. But unfortunately, with social media, you have the people who do pick up those negative opinions, and they are so roundly amplified. And they are amplified not by humans in many contexts, they're amplified by bots and AI accounts online. So I just think people, you know, if your instinct is have sympathy, then, you know, you do need to carry that and not be persuaded by some of those narratives that are just artificially amplified online.
1: Janet Horner, we're constantly being forewarned as well about the impact of climate and what that's going to have in terms of global migration trends. But after a week of non-stop coverage of wildfires, I suppose what's striking is how little coverage there is today, perhaps.
4: Yeah, I was certainly obviously I knew I was coming in here this morning. I'd been listening to a lot and reading a lot about the wildfires all week. I was eagerly looking into the papers to see what the Sunday analysis was going to be. Aisling has a very good piece about it in Ireland, of course.
3: Thank you very much.
4: But I guess it is definitely notable across the Sunday papers that there is not as much coverage. And I think that speaks to, I think, the big concern that a lot of us have in terms of how we engage with analysis and coverage of climate politics. There are moments when wildfires are spreading, when there is intense heat across Europe that is debilitating the ability of cities to survive, of our power plants to function, of our water systems to provide enough sustenance, and you will see that suddenly the resonance of what climate change means for people, it's suddenly resonant and it's powerful and people understand it. But it does seem that the moment that immediate crisis averts, it is very easy for everybody to sort of just keep moving on, and the kind of we resume Peter, business as usual.
1: Peter, it's interesting. I know we'll get to the poll later, but in the Ireland Thinks poll, one of the questions was, have you changed any European holiday plans this year due to

0: wildfires or rising temperatures. 10% said yes. 20% it didn't matter for, but 70% said no. I wonder if we took that poll next year, would that change?
1: Well, I think that that's possibly could change, but the, you know, Janet's point here is really relevant, right? The climate change has gone off the agenda globally since Donald Trump took over, the war with Russia and Ukraine and the war in Iran. Right, it's gone off the agenda, right? And if the leader of the biggest economy in the world doesn't believe in climate change, we have a problem. And really, we're seeing the effects of it now. We're seeing the real reality in terms of climate and how it's going to affect our lives. And, you know, on a flippant point, you know, are you going to go holidays to Spain in July and August anymore? the real concern is that it's not a global agenda now, and it doesn't even reach the papers, even though, you know, four times the size of Paris burnt in France, you know, the last number of weeks. It's concerning.
2: I think as well, like, it's very telling how that poll is framed in terms of how we think about these things. The question is, are you changing your holiday plans? Any other issue, it would be the issues would be discussed would be, what is this costing the economy? What is this costing the capacity of our health system, our education system, our transport systems, and all the other kind of vital infrastructure of our societies? And that is, like, we know that between the wildfires, between the extreme heat, between the kind of impact of that and the water systems of Europe, that we have seen billions and billions cost in just to keep basic infrastructure alive.
3: There's 5,500 excess deaths in France. And the number in Europe will be larger than that, obviously, because of it. So that's another human cost to it.
0: And even as we covered yesterday, just even the increase in hospitalisations in Ireland, that even this year were related to the recent heat wave. Staying with wildfires, Gerry, Gianno Infantino. It is just, the coverage is just extraordinary right across the papers. And, you know, just kind of, there was one you picked out, Core Fans priced out already. Imagine if Infantino got his way. Where was that?
3: This is Sunday Times back page sports section. David Walsh, chief sports writer. Core Fans priced out already. Imagine if Infantino got his way. And he tells a very good story about going to the Ryder Cup in 2001, which was actually played in 2002 because of the 9/11 tragedy at the time. Got four tickets for the European Tour lottery 25 years ago and talks about the price of it. But he compares the price then that he paid with his friends to go and watch that tournament. It was a brilliant day. Paul McGinley playing Jim Furyk. So the other day, 24 years on after an excellent experience in 2002, I went online with intention of entering the lottery for tickets to the 2027 Ryder Cup. With prices rising 115% in this period, the £70 ticket in 2001 should be £150 sterling today. Tickets for a day's play at Adair Manor are priced at €499, about £425 sterling. So he said he related to Infantino, and you're selling off 21% of the World Cup. Just after World Cup, by the way, and he talks about Core Fans being priced out of that. There's a brilliant anecdote as well, a story of a friend of his who followed England through the tournament, who saved, joined the England Supporters Club. He spent £20,000 sterling following England. So he says it was worth it. He did all his work. He got the best deals possible, but he said never again would he do it. But that's the reality, like the ordinary fan. And if Infantino had gotten his way, then the prices, David Walsh said, they would only have gone up further. If private equity was involved in the World Cup, the prices would go through the roof. And you think about small clubs, small soccer clubs across the country of Ireland, the volunteers, the lotteries, the coffee mornings, like Inter-Kenmare, they built a new AstroTurf pitch. Their fundraising is still paying off the debt, will be for a number of years because they needed it for their pitch. The help they can get from the FAI is limited because of the trouble that they're in. Infantino, is he even caring about that level of people who really make football
0: Peter
3: go wrong?
0: Peter Brown, Managing Director of Bagot Investments. I don't know if you're here to defend the great vampire squids of private equity, but if they got involved in FIFA, would it be a bad thing?
1: I think it would. Absolutely. Private equity doesn't go into anything without the potential of making huge profits. So football is the people's game, right? This the downfall of this guy is just fantastic.
0: Trump's Icarus, I think somebody in the Observer described.
1: Exactly. I mean, this guy aligned himself with Trump, his peace plan with Trump, his influence in terms of overturning that red card, which is totally against the rules of football. And then this deal with a Trump relative, backed by JP Morgan, on a total solar run. A total solar run

0: Now, you would expect an organisation like FIFA to be run on a committee basis, on a board level, on discussion, on agreement. This guy has gone off on a solo run, right? And he's been called out, right, by the stance by UEFA and CONMEBOL, which I think is fantastic, and his days are numbered. He's going to go.
1: And they're even saying he might even lose support of the African.
0: Oh, I think he's gone. I think he's a dead man walking. But the interesting thing is, right, this is a football dictator, right, full of hubris, right? If the Republican Party in America had the same sort of backbone, right, to get rid of their guy, right, who's behaving in exactly the same place, same fashion, the world would be a better place. So I think it's just not a football story, right? It's a story about people rising up and saying, no, you're not going to do it.
1: Yeah, and there might be some lessons there for the wider political world, Aisling Maloney, but it's interesting because we in the, in air quotes here, mainstream media have lost a lot of support, maybe perhaps in recent years. But in fact, I think that Matthew Syed has a brilliant piece because he was saying that it was journalists who exposed the plan at an early stage, that Infantino hadn't had enough time to go and rally the support, and by the media kind of breaking this story, they in fact sort of broke the plan.
2: Yeah, indeed. So this is in the Sunday Times. The Free Press showed how FIFA dropped the ball. And essentially, if Gianni Infantino had had enough time, potentially the deal could have been presented as a fait accompli without sufficient, you know, time essentially to scupper it. But of course, his plans wasn't for those pesky journalists who got there before him and outed his plan. And I suppose Matthew Syed kind of also relates this to, as you mentioned there, about the Republican Party, and that, you know, that the style is quite like Trump. And if the Free Press could, I suppose, have that penetrate there as well, it would have effect. And I suppose that's the lesson here, that, you know, while the press may be flawed and it may get things wrong, it is imperative it always remains free, and that the subscriptions funded the journalism required to expose the chancer, as he calls him, Gianni Infantino. So and I think actually, just to mention, it's not mentioned in this article, but like, it was something that I've kind of been laughing, if you don't laugh you'll cry, all week about, which is the White House Correspondents' Dinner, where Donald Trump basically said, like, one of the biggest and best correspondents, let alone, doesn't matter that she's female or male, in the US, that she should smile more. And this personalised attack.
1: It sort of really backfired on Trump, not least because Collins was so dignified.
2: What can you do? You have to be dignified in the face of that. Like, you're a professional, you'd expect the president to be. And unfortunately, that's not the case. And even like his press advisor just regularly, you know, calls her a liar in press conferences and the like. And it just shows how, you know, as he calls Gianni Infantino a chancer, these chancers need to be called out.
1: It was Louise Callaghan in the Sunday Times, which is, because this wasn't just Infantino alone, there were people who were behind this audacious bid to back the World Cup. But we've heard of Jared Kushner. Who's Joshua?
2: So Joshua Kushner is Jared Kushner's younger brother. So Jared Kushner, people know, married to Trump's daughter and was an advisor up till recently, I think, isn't exactly anymore, but obviously has an incredible amount of sway. They come from a very wealthy family that had its own downfall. Their father was brought to jail over tax evasion, etc. And they had a big bust up in the family with his brother kind of coming after him for money. But the funny thing about this was, I was reading this article and I goes, oh, that's who Carly Kloss is married to, the supermodel, Taylor Swift's best friend. So that's how I knew her. But interestingly, this Joshua Kushner fella kind of can stand on his own two feet other than being a Kushner, because he's set up this massive investment company and Thrive Capital. And a funny line in the piece was that the investors at his firm Thrive Capital were taken aback by the global backlash to the idea of buying the World Cup. And I'm like, that just shows you what world they live in, that they were surprised by backlash.
3: It's a brilliant piece. It talks about her being him actually funding Democrats as well, so he's on the other side of the political aisle, very comfortable. But the funniest line for me was, that with the venture capital, within the venture capital industry, the youngest Kushner brother is known as a shrewd investor, made some, you know, wildly profitable bets. He invested in Instagram, doubled his money there. He's known in the investment finance world, or seen in the left-leaning New York finance world, as being not that evil compared to Jared. I laughed out loud when I read that.
1: Janet Horner, just wanted to bring on a story that was in the Sunday Times, which says that the Garda helicopter could be rendered obsolete for everyday city policing because we could be using drones to hone in on antisocial behaviour, including chasing people on e-scooters.
4: Yeah, so this is, I was really interested in this piece. I think it's a obviously the issues of safety, particularly in the North Inner City where I represent at the moment, are constant features in the media. And communities are plagued by, you know, whether it's drug dealing, whether it's the use of scramblers, general antisocial behaviour. And I think then the city really suffers reputationally as a result as well. But so then the Gardaí have trialled a system where they can pursue, they can run pursuits by drone instead of
1: by high
4: speed.
1: They have a new
4: Gardaí
1: drone unit.
4: Yeah. Instead of using cars and vehicles, which obviously there is a real risk to public safety, they are using drones. I mean, I guess I'm immediately reading that and I'm looking at 100 reasons why this could be incredibly problematic, including the you know, widespread surveillance, the fact that we don't know where the drones are, what they're looking at.
1: Many people might be attracted to the idea of using covert aerial tracking. Officers monitor targets without launching a single vehicle pursuit. I also saw that former Taoiseach Leo Varadkar was writing about his recent visit to China, where he was musing on its surveillance culture. But do you think that would be something that people would reject or accept as necessary, given the challenges that you see in your area?
4: Do you know, I feel that there's people are crying out, desperate for community policing. They want to have a sense of their communities are, there's a presence in the communities, which can be both Garda, but also the wider kind of security, safety presence, whatever that means. And I my feeling on this, reading it, is we've tried nothing, we're all out of ideas, let's just go surveillance state kind of version of things. I would like to see, we've been looking at having, increasing the numbers of Gardaí in the street. We've talked about the minister at the time, Helen McEntee for Justice, was on Capel Street talking about how much we're investing in community safety partnerships. There's no money going into them, there's no budget behind them. There is, you know, without that, there's no real credible solution been offered on the community safety end of things.
1: And yet I feel like community policing, we think of, you know, boots on the ground and, you know, Gardaí with communities. Peter Brown, do you think that that, you know, in a country that struggles even with having national identity cards, amid sort of concerns about civil liberties, that this would be something that could or would be embraced?
0: Well, first of all, our phones are tracked all the time. There's cameras on nearly every street corner, right? So we're in that space already. What's amazing about this is that this drone tracked these people all the way to their houses. The guards turned up and confiscated e-scooters and scramblers and absolutely everything. So that's a phenomenal piece of technology. What that does is it makes those streets safer, which allows for extra policing without extra people on the street, without them being in danger.
1: Yeah, because guards can just receive the images.
0: Then you can do the you can't
1: things.
0: Do the community policing if you're up against a gang of youths, right? Who have no fear about being prosecuted under that. If you've got a situation where you can follow people right to their door, turn up in a squad car and confiscate everything they've got, that's going to change dramatically, right, what people are going to think about in terms of that. And then you can put in the community policing on the streets, build that relationship in a much safer way. So I think this technology is phenomenal.
1: Ashton, well, it might change people's paper well beyond jumping on an e-scooter, that kind of idea that you could be tracked to your house.
2: I mean, yeah, like so I understand like that we should be worried about surveillance. Okay. But yet, okay, like my phone is in my pocket and it knows when I stop at a jewellery shop and then it shows me like necklaces, like that's surveillance. And I'm just like, if we can use technology maybe to find scramblers, e-scooters, whatever. And actually in my piece with the Minister of State, Christopher O'Sullivan, who's talking about the parks and wildlife and basically increasing fines for those who set fires deliberately, he was saying, yeah, maybe drones could be used. And like you can, like if you're talking about like AI and all that technology in like the healthcare space, like to even like spot cancers better and all that kind of stuff, why can't we use them to spot people burning fires? Why can't we do it to do that kind of thing? Why can't we use it to crack down where we need it around e-scooters and the like? And I suppose the issue is that we don't have enough Gardaí. We can't recruit them fast enough. So no matter what we want to do in enforcement, we just don't have the

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4: You're all very, very welcome back. With me in studio are Gerry O'Sullivan, presenter of Kerry Today on Radio Kerry, Janet Horner, Green Party councillor for Dublin's North Inner City, Ashley Maloney, political reporter with the Sunday Independent, and Peter Brown, managing director of Bagot Investments. Ashley Maloney, I want to go to the Sunday Independent's Ireland Things poll. Mm-hmm. Very, very mischievously, whilst they're looking at the ratings of all of the party political leaders, you've added in Jim O'Callaghan as a new entrant.
5: And I don't know
4: whether any of the other potential contenders for the leadership of Fianna Fáil will be choking on their cornflakes this morning at their omission.
5: Well, I'll go through the T's and C's around the poll, shall I? So this was an Ireland Thinks poll for the Sunday Independent, text-based poll conducted on Thursday and Friday this week. Sample size 1,384 and a margin of error was plus or minus 2.7%. So yes, as you say there, we'll start off with, I suppose, the leaders. And we see Jim O'Callaghan as a new entrant at 42%. Now, he is not a leader, as we know. He is the Justice Minister, but he is widely tipped to be the leader in waiting of Fianna Fáil. I suppose when and if.
4: There could be risks to being called too early?
5: Yes. Micheál Martin may decide to step down. Now, there's absolutely no sign of Micheál Martin making that decision himself at the present moment. And there is no direct threat to his leadership from anybody in his party. But he is still on 35% approval. So of the two government parties, himself and Simon Harris, who is on 34%, he's up one this month. He is more favoured, actually, although he is facing issues within his own party. Holly Cairns, the leader of the Social Democrats, who had been kind of riding high in the polls, is down 2%, 38%, still very high. And Mary Lou MacDonald of Sinn Féin on 30%. And so I suppose the reason we asked about Jim O'Callaghan, he's widely tipped, as I mentioned, but we also asked in the context of who do you believe should be the next leader of Fianna Fáil, and he is way ahead of the others, and that's why he's
4: and it's really interesting because all of the other the party political leaders, the current ones, their changes are all within the margin of appreciation. It's really interesting, Janet Horner, because Kevin Cunningham, who is the managing director of Ireland Thinks, is noting some of the broader trends, and what he's saying is that when you look together, you know, there's a more right wing view emerging, you know, that if you put Into and Independent Ireland, they've got a combined support for 14%. Are you disappointed? No change for the Green Party at 3%?
6: Yes. I mean, obviously, we would love to see ourselves much higher in the polls, of course. But at the same time, I think, you know, I mean, I've come out of a by-election where I took about 12%, I think, was it, in Dublin Central. I think, you know, we do know that the Green Party vote share does tend to be quite concentrated, particularly around urban areas. And we do think that, I guess, what you're disguising sometimes when you're taking things at a national level is the capacity for significant breakthroughs in certain pockets. And I would say that there is my experience out on the doors is that we're seeing quite a lot of engagement with the Greens. People see that there was, they miss kind of having the Greens in a more prominent role in the national politics. And of course, next year we are looking towards assembly elections in the north, and we are seeing the Greens on about 5% there. That's going to see, hopefully, a significant Green Party presence north of the border, particularly in Belfast, where we are hoping that we will take 3-4 seats, hopefully. And I think that is going to show that there is a real capacity and there is a real appetite there for green politics, even if the national polls might not really bring that to the fore.
4: And the appetite for a potential leadership by Jim O'Callaghan, Gerry O'Sullivan, I think you picked out Fionnuala Sheehan's. Jim can emerge from Murray and Shadow if he succeeds in Solicitor's Showdown.
7: Yeah, this is an interesting one. The numbers are all going his direction in terms of the showdown, in terms of the public support, and I think maybe he knows that, and it bears it out.

0: that they feel he's doing the right thing. They want to change to the system. They don't like the amount of money that's being spent on legal aid, and any change to reform is getting public support. Whether that's right or wrong is another thing, but the public are with him.
1: It's a lot of political capital he's earning when you look at the legal aid budget, the size of it in comparison to the overall budget. Ashley Maloney, this is a minuscule amount of money.
2: But obviously, 1% or something. It's very small to say. I'm not sure of that 1%, but it's very small. And he's fighting this battle on this front. But I would say, as well, like, you know, we did ask about the support for Jim and whether he and I suppose around the solicitors row, and I suppose there was also a large sway that those people who didn't know or weren't concerned, and I suppose this story, like, you know, unless you are in a family of solicitors, you know solicitors quite well, especially kind of general practice or criminal solicitors, or you have a family member who's gone through the criminal justice system, you don't really interact with it. Many people will never interact with the criminal justice system in their lives, and so it's the cut through is difficult. And I suppose there is I am going to get married to a solicitor, so I'm sometimes on their side, of course.
0: But there's
1: is this why your social media was picking up on you lurking around jewellery
2: shop? But yes, so you know,
0: there's a wider context as well, though, and there's a piece in one of the papers this morning which talks about Jim O'Callaghan's other plans. Which he's a wider plan for reducing legal costs in other areas. And Stuart Gilhooly is quoted as saying, look, the approach to this was wrong, needs to be more collaborative, but he's not stopping at legal aid. And so there's another battle to come. But the question, I suppose, from Fionnuala Sheehan, is he using this as a springboard to be on the public side? I'm going to be the next leader, possibly the next Taoiseach, and using the popularity he may garner. But it's not over yet. The battle's still going on, so he might win or might lose.
2: Far from over
1: yet. Peter, you spotted a piece in the Mail on Sunday, I think it was Valerie Hanley and John Drennan, about it feels like a silly season story, but in fact it'll be very prompt. I know it's not an official or a state visit, but Donald Trump being going to be at the Irish Open, and that potentially causing a headache.
3: Yes. Well, so basically he's very emboldened by the fact that he managed to stand on the stage with the Spanish World Cup winners and present them the prize. So now he wants to present another prize, and that's the winning prize at the Irish Open. I'm surprised he's not playing. Right, but
1: I don't think the rules would allow.
3: Of course, there's
1: not that might
3: rules. Well, the strict rules of golf have to be enforced, so that's probably put a pay to that. Huge difficulty here for security forces, right? Because there is potential of Donald Kinahan arriving at the same time, the EU presidency at the same time. We know Doombeg is a remote area, right? Protecting the United States president, who's been, you know, had two assassination attempts, right? Really, really difficult with Garda resources stretched to the limit in terms of the EU presidency, and then of course he's supposed to go and lay the foundation stone of the American embassy. Will he meet President Connolly? Will she have to give a speech? So the whole thing is just something we don't need. But unfortunately, giving his ego, I'd suggest he'll turn up.
2: He doesn't take that into consideration. Yeah. And we're in the middle of the EU presidency, which is already stretching our security resources already. So it could be quite the awkward embarrassment for both the government and the president if they're caught in any of that quandary with hosting him, essentially.
1: Can I talk about, with you, Janet Horner, the quandary facing many of our female politicians, from local councillor right up to Oireachtas level? There is a story card in several of the papers with a sinister online video that threatens a senator is being probed by Gardaí. This is in relation to Independent Meath politician Sharon Keoghan, who has been the victim of a video that was widely circulated a week ago. It comes after a survey which found that 96% of female TDs and senators have faced threats of online violence.
4: Yeah, I mean, I don't find that surprising by any means. And
1: Have you ever received any threats or...?
4: Yeah, as I think, like, I would be surprised, not 100%. I would say that those 4% maybe just have ignored certain messages that they're getting. But I would also, like, one of the things that I think is interesting is obviously the particular nature of what has been happening in the last weeks is down to one individual who is running a harassment campaign against women in elected office. That is absolutely vile and offensive and a criminal. But it is also, I think, maybe the easiest stuff to identify as to what the sexism, misogyny looks like.

0: like in public life, because it is so black and white, obvious that this is vile and offensive behaviour. I think
1: are there more sort of vague sort of challenges that you face?
0: Well, or? I think that's actually the bit that I'm sort of interested in, because sometimes you when you see things like this and there's widespread national outcry, you're like, almost, I'm almost find myself a little bit surprised that people are that moved by it, because the day-to-day stuff, I think, is a much more grinding example. And I'm sure as a woman in media, you're well familiar with it, as a woman journalist, as, you know, all kinds of different spheres.
1: Well, we do. We need women in public life. And I'm just wondering, you know, because we're so desperate to get women in that chain, Aisling Maloney, to get them coming through at local level, is it going to deter women even further?
2: Oh, it's already deterred women, and it's you know it has. And any politician I've ever asked, because I do ask about it anytime I interview a female politician, would you encourage other women to get into politics? What's your own experience of social media abuse or online abuse or in person abuse? I was speaking to Minister Helen McEntee about it recently, and she said, I've already heard from women who have said that it has put them off. So women who you would like to see in public life, and a diversity of opinion, personality, perspectives, upbringings. It's not all about male and female as well, or even, you know, you're ethnically diverse, but it's about having a diverse experience of life. And some people...
1: And a lot of men have left the political system
2: as well. Yeah, a lot of men,
1: In their 40s at a time when they might be...
2: Having families and stuff. Yeah. But I suppose my point about it is that, like, so some, like, there's an idea of politicians or like people who can, you know, cut the mustard in cut and thrust of politics, and that it's a hard game and it's hard won and hard fought. Sometimes not everyone follows that same formula, and that doesn't mean that they're not able for it. But and it's a shame that you can be intimidated out of it because you might not think you're able for it. And that's what's happening with, I suppose, some of these voices and people that are in politics and get into politics or are around this political sphere who are peddling some of these narratives and some of this rhetoric around women, and they're the ones then that are in politics rather than people who have a diversity of opinion or approach to things. And I suppose the really sinister thing is, even just in Ireland, people don't understand how much access you have to your politicians. Like, in any other country in the world, these people are not someone that you meet every day. You know, they're not someone that you meet on the street. You couldn't go up to them at a public event. I'm sure people have come up to you in person saying, oh, this is happening in my area or whatever. The access, or they can call you. You know, most councillors have their phone numbers online.
1: I remember one councillor telling me that he quit after someone came to him on Christmas morning.
2: But like, there's nothing
1: about a local thing. Can I bring you on to something different? Peter Brown, the Requiem for the National Assets Management Agency was very, very quiet and dignified. When we think back to 16, 17 years ago when it was such... The bad bank was such a big topic, and it closed. And I'm just wondering, well, how will history remember the wind down of NAMA, and could it have done more?
3: Okay, well, kind of, it was set up in 2009 as a response to the banking crisis, because the banks were bust and they were dysfunctional, right? So somebody had to look at and manage kind of the debt and the debts, right? Mm-hmm. Now, as Michael Noonan famously said at the time, right, it's open season for the small fella, what the big fella's going to be protected. And that's exactly what happened, right? And it goes back to that old saying that if you owe the bank 100,000, you're responsible, and if you owe them 10 million, they're responsible. Mm. It had a budget to recoup 5.5 billion, and it beat that. It recouped 5.6 billion. NAMA, along with the decision not to burn the bondholders, both of which were very controversial at the time, actually put Ireland in a phenomenally beneficial financial situation. The level of our debt that we financed at 0%, the cost of funding our debt is really, really, really exceptional in a European context, way cheaper than most of our peers, way cheaper in the UK, way cheaper in France. It benefited the recovery, right?
1: But could it have been, you know, some of the analysis saying, could it have been more imaginative? NAMA would say, look, our mandate was just to return a profit to the shareholder or to the state. As shareholders, we've done that. But when you look at, maybe the housing crisis, and could it have been more imaginative and done more in that respect?
3: Well, it did a lot in terms of the housing. I mean, kind of in terms of getting lands, getting things built, getting houses built. It did a lot in returning assets, right? Well, I mean, and a lot, 5.6 billion.

0: million. What a lot of people would say is, you know, if I was the person that, you know, owed 100,000, I have to pay it back in full. If I was the person that owned 10, 20, 30, 500 million, right, there was a deal for me, yeah. Right? But it was an era where we were plunged into an absolutely incredible crisis that nobody had been through before. Nobody had any experience on it. And looking back retrospectively, we got out of it.
1: Yeah. I remember there was even a bottle of Spanish wine called Nama at one point. Jerry, Peter was talking about the you know, the small fellas. You spotted a piece, I think, in the Sunday Times about some of our pub owners crying out for a bit of relief.
2: Yeah, this is a piece in the Sunday Independent, actually, business section, and it was about rural publicans that are looking for 20% tax relief on kegs to prevent closure. These are the pubs, the wet pubs, that haven't been helped by the VAT reduction on food.
1: Because it applies to food, yeah.
2: Yeah, it talks to a number of them, the Vintners Federation president, the VFI, and the Dublin Vintners as well, and the pressure that they're under. And what they're saying is the European Union rules are saying, no, we can't do an excise cut, but they're saying that's not what we want. Mm. We want 20%, it's a tax relief we're looking for. And there's an open question as to what happens in regards to that. But there's one of the publicans, Stephen McCarthy, his name, he's selling his pub and restaurant in Cork. He's saying this, the model no longer works. He said, I can't get any of my staff, I've Brazilian staff, I've foreign staff, other staff. They can't get a house to live in Cork City. Yeah. So there's the housing crisis element of that as well. And it's all adding the added insurance, the added electricity costs are going up again. I think Irish Water put up their business rates for water again this week. Letters going out to business all over the country. And it's just said it's an avalanche and something needs to be done.
1: Housing, Aisling Maloney is very much at the heart of Glenn Hansard's legacy, and some interesting stories today about how committed he was to that cause.
3: Yeah, so this is in the Sunday Independent. We had Wayne O'Connor in Ballymun speaking to the woman who now owns Glenn Hansard's family home, and he used to come by, and she met him at the door like one day, and he was there, and he was just like, I had such a great life here. And you kind of that idea of him being a very sentimental and nostalgic in a very positive way kind of a person, which is, and romantic in that way, you know, which came across in everything he did. And then also you had a Niamh Horan interview, Jim Sheridan, who was actually doing a film with
1: Glenn
3: Hansard.
1: Really, that they'd started conversations about a documentary.
3: Which I really hope, or a documentary, I really hope that, you know, he said he had a long conversation with him, or they did start filming things, and I really hope that conversation they had was recorded, and to an extent that someday hopefully it will see the light of day. And like, you know, you could just listen to him, his music, and with an anthology of his life, you know, you could listen to it for hours.
1: Because even looking at the funeral plans, it's extraordinary. It's not like a state funeral, but it feels like a very, very big public event.
3: I also think it's very
1: St. Patrick's Cathedral.
3: It's very generous of the family to allow that, to have a public wake and a public funeral, although it's dependent on who can fit in the church, of course, but like to say, you know, that's incredibly generous. It just shows that, I suppose, his internal, you know, his personal, very personal, intimate persona maybe was the exact same. Because we don't know really, to you might be a public person on the outside. When you go home and close the door with your very closest, your partner, you know, you might be very different. And that obviously it ran through both. But interestingly, Jim Sheridan was talking about when they occupied Apollo House and Brendan Ogle was being sued and someone else's name had to go down for occupying the house, and Glenn put his hand up and said, put my name down. And that was to come at a great, could have come at a great personal cost to him.
1: Because it might have resulted in a travel ban.
3: It could have, and he was obviously involved in America and, you know, travelling with his music. And also,
1: and Gary Murphy, it was in the Sunday Times, he sort of linked Hansard's to sport and music.
3: Yeah, talking about how, like, I suppose, and I love this because, you know, I just am like getting secondary happiness off Mayo winning the All-Ireland as a girl from Waterford. Long suffering.
2: I thought we were going to get through the hour without mentioning it.
3: I know. No, we can't. We have to. It would be absolutely horrible not to. But yeah, he's talking about how His neighbour went down to Mayo, his connections with Mayo, went down to Mayo for the final to watch it with family, and they were away, and he came back and he said, I'll be happy forever. And I was like, oh, I would be happy forever,
1: Jerry
3: too.
1: V,
3: but he links it to Glenn Hansard, as you say, and then also, but then also says, links it to this generation, I suppose my generation, and the rounds of it that can't get a house, and that's a fundamental political issue that needs to be addressed in order to make sure that

0: these generations aren't robbed of some of that joy and happiness.
1: Jerry O'Sullivan, you're a presenter. I was just going to ask you just actually about the power of local radio. It has just been joyous to see Midwest Radio's commentary, just that last 2 minutes going all over the world, like all over your social media feed, from Australia, from America, from everywhere, and people are watching themselves listening. Yes. This commentary, it's stunning.
2: Yeah, it's amazing. It's featured in several different pieces. The Radio Review by Declan Lynch on Independent has the quotes, delirium, it's over,
1: the
2: there's 5 seconds to go, the famine is over, the curse be damned, hit the nuclear button. That was Stephen Grealish and Martin Carney, and that clip went viral all over the world. Great piece by Michael Foley in the Sunday Times sports section, where he interviews both of them about what it was like in that moment. And I think it, without radio, without local radio in particular, that moment wouldn't have been perceived in the same way. Two brilliant commentators. Stephen Grealish is 27 years of age. First time commentary of an All-Ireland final for him. Hits the day. And fairness,
1: like,
2: hit
1: the moment
2: right.
1: That's one for the ages. It's going to be getting played years and years 100%. Down the line.
2: And there was another clip, if I can be parochial, that also went viral. And it was our own commentary team of Tim Moynihan and Ambrose Donovan. After the game was over, they stood up and they shook hands with Martin Carney, because they've travelled with them down through the years. They've seen them lose on big days, so they had that moment to be gracious, and that also, it captured that amazing moment in Croke Park, and the power of radio to deliver it in a way other media.
0: Now it's Waterford's turn. Up the day, Sean.
1: Absolutely.
2: 1959.
1: That is literally Ashley Maloney. All we had time for. My thanks to Jerry O'Sullivan, to Janet Horner, Ashley Maloney, and Peter Ryan. Thank you for joining us for the panel. It's just gone 12 o'clock. Let's cross over to the newsroom with Susan Jackson.
3: Thanks, Derval, and good afternoon from the newsroom. President Trump has said the United States and Israel have agreed to hold off on new strikes on Iran, provided that a deal to end the five-month conflict is reached rapidly. Mr. Trump was reported to be considering renewed heavy attacks, including against Iranian energy infrastructure, but he appeared to have changed course after speaking to Saudi Arabia's Crown Prince and after Tehran said it had also communicated with Riyadh and mediators in Pakistan and Turkey. The president said he had cancelled the attack subject to being able to rapidly make a deal, but it would have to include the immediate, complete and total opening of the Strait of Hormuz and the end to Iran's nuclear threat. The Iranian military dismissed Mr. Trump's claim that Iran asked him to refrain as nothing but a new lie and said it was on high alert and ready for any eventuality. Local officials in the Spanish territory of Ceuta have revised upwards the number of people who died during last week's mass influx of migrants to at least 72. The surge happened when an estimated 60,000 people mostly swam around the border post from Morocco. Spain's authorities say almost all have since returned to the North African country, and only small groups of migrants are still walking around as Spanish police and troops today patrol the streets of Ceuta. The EU said it would hold a video call on Tuesday after 22 member states issued a joint open letter calling for an urgent meeting to agree a speedy coordinated response and to prevent further uncontrolled crossings. Spain has blamed criminal gangs for spreading rumours that a recent Spanish Supreme Court ruling on immigration would allow migrants easier passage. President Donald Trump is to travel to Ireland on Saturday, the 12th of September, for a visit that will include his attendance at the Irish Open at his golf course in Doonbeg, County Clare, and events in Dublin. RTÉ News understands the visit, which will involve a significant security presence because of the likelihood of protests, will take place over at least 2 days. It's expected to also include a meeting with the Taoiseach Micheál Martin. It's not yet clear whether President Catherine Connolly will meet President Trump while he's in Ireland, as it will not be a formal or state visit. And now with a look ahead to our This Week programme on Radio 1 in an hour, here's Adam Maguire.
4: Companies are now required to tell you when they're using AI, we hear from Minister of State Niamh Smith. A family's battle with the HSE for information and better care in the face of a rare genetic disease. 1 year on from a spate of unprovoked attacks, are things any safer for Ireland's Indian community? The Democratic Republic of Congo's Ebola outbreak is now the fastest ever recorded, we hear from someone on the ground. And NAMA is no more. Former Central Bank Governor Patrick Honohan gives us his view on the bailout-era bad bank. That's all coming up on This Week with me, Adam Maguire, on RTÉ Radio 1 at 1 o'clock.
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3: Outbreaks of rain and drizzle spreading northeastwards through the day, heaviest and most persistent in the southwest and the west. Parts of the east and southeast staying mostly dry. Some patchy mist and highest temperatures from 14 to 20 degrees, coolest in the west. And that's all from the newsroom for the moment. Back to you, Dervil.
1: Thanks a million, Susan. Well, my next guest has accomplished more in her tender 31 years than most people do in a lifetime. She is a gold medal winning Paralympic swimmer, a five-time Paralympian, in fact. A successful author, a coach in Ireland's fittest family and a proud disability advocate to talk us through her life so far in just five songs. Ellen Keane, you're very, very welcome.
7: Yay, I'm so excited.
1: I had a little look ahead and you are a quintessential pop princess.
7: Apart from one,
1: which we'll get to. But was picking five songs easy or hard for you?
7: It was quite hard because I had to try and not choose all Taylor Swift songs.
1: Are you a dedicated Swiftie?
7: Yeah, I just feel like I grew up with her. So even songs that you wouldn't have related to when they first were released, you find your way back to them as you, because there's so many. She has such a
1: big... Are you surprised that the wedding pics haven't been released yet? Because she shared so much of her life and so much of her relationships with everyone.
7: Yeah, do you know what? I feel a bit weird about the whole wedding thing. Like I went to go see her in concert. I love her as a musician. And then just like shutting down New York on the 4th of July weekend, I felt it was a bit weird. So
1: even
7: I don't know how I
1: Swifties.
7: Feel about that whole thing, but her as an artist, I adore.
1: So what about you? Obviously swimming played a big part, but did music play a big part in your life growing up? Were you a musical house?
7: No, I wouldn't say we were a musical house as such. I think my kind of first experiences of music was really like television music. So
1: Eurovision?
7: Yeah, big fans of Eurovision. So weird, when the older you get and as you go through life, the experiences that you had. I was at a party and I found myself standing next to Mickey Jo Hart and I literally lost my mind. I was like, oh my God, you were my childhood. Can I get a photo? So that was nearly a song. And then, yeah, I loved like music talent shows. I worshipped the ground that Louis Walsh walked on. I thought I was going to be on X Factor. I can't sing for the life of me. So that was never going to happen. But yeah, that was kind of the experience of music for me as a child. And then it was kind of only as I got into sport that I really started to rely on it.
1: Because there's an interesting sort of correlation between sports and music, and particularly with the boxers. You know, they sort of have their, I don't know, their fight song or whatever, but that song that gets them into the zone and sort of gets them out. I guess we can't join you in a swimming pool. So did that ritual take hold?
7: Yeah, it did. So when I started swimming, there's a lot of time between when you're racing, between when you do your warm-up and when you race. So there's a lot of kind of waiting around, nerves can build. And when I first started competing, one of my coaches recommended to my dad that I get an iPod Nano and I put some music on there and I get some headphones just so that it would calm me. So that became my ritual. So I would do my warm up, I'd get changed and I'd always have my headphones on. Like that was kind of what I'd be known as, walking around poolside. Ellen has her big headphones on, leave her alone.
1: Leave her alone. Don't come anywhere near me. You come from quite a big family here in Clontarf and Dublin.
7: Yeah, there's four kids and then my mum and my dad.
1: Yeah, and you were born with your left arm missing from below the elbow. But it seems that your family didn't treat you as someone who had a disability,
7: no.
1: Even though you did.
7: Yeah. So my dad comes from one of 17, so very big family. And then my mom would have lost her parents quite young. So they're very independent people. They know how to just get on with things. So that's kind of what happened when I was born. My three siblings are older than me. So
1: you're the baby.
7: I was the baby. And they kind of, when I was born, they weren't given a reason as to why. They weren't expecting it. But they just got on with it. They threw me into every sport that my siblings were doing. I did my swimming lessons with my brothers, my sister and my cousins. I did hip hop dancing, I did football, and yeah, I just got thrown into the deep end, excuse the pun.
1: And did you Did you ever feel that you were treated differently in school because kids can see difference, or when did you become aware of having...
7: Yeah. So I am from Clontarf and I went to Belgrove in Clontarf, yeah. And it's such a lovely, lovely school. So I never experienced feeling othered there. And then it was only when I started secondary school, and it wasn't because of the school itself. It is just the age that I was going to secondary school.
1: And a tough time for girls generally.
7: Yeah, but a tough time for any... Yeah.

0: And a teenager going through adolescence, having that body change, and then realizing that you're different from everyone else, and then there's that thing that you can't change. Like, it's not like you can change your hair color, which I do all the time. it's one of those things that I couldn't change about myself. So the only thing that I could do was hide, and the only place I actually couldn't hide was in the pool. So like, swimming became my safety. It was like my safe haven. It was the only place where I could just be myself. And the reason I struggled as well is because there was nobody like me in the media. And that's why, as I've gotten older and the more confident that I've become, and with swimming as well, like, not a lot of people with disabilities get the opportunity to do media. So as soon as I'm in front of a camera, as soon as I get a chance to be on TV, I have my arm out showing it off to everyone.
1: Yeah, and as you say, you were born with it. It was just your left arm, just from below the elbow, just wasn't there. But it obviously didn't prevent you swimming and taking part in it. I'm going to get your swim career shortly, but as this is My Life in Five Songs, I better get to a song first. Okay. Your first song is, it's not pop.
0: No.
1: This is your non-pop one, and it's Eminem, Lose Yourself. Why this?
0: So, as I said, the headphones on before I raced all the time. This is a song that, like, every listener now is going to, after hearing the song, is going to want to get up and do something. It's such an empowering song. It's a song that I would have spent hours listening and watching to, like, montages of Michael Phelps on YouTube, who was like my idol. 2008 was my first Games. 2008 was the Games where Michael Phelps won 8 gold medals at the Olympics. It's one of those songs that just spurs something in me, and it would be a song that I definitely listened throughout my whole career.
1: And you definitely would listen to before you would die. Between the warm up and the swim, let's have a quick listen to this. This is Eminem's Lose Yourself.
2: Look, if you had one shot, one opportunity to seize everything you ever wanted, one moment that you captured,

0: That is Eminem's Lose Yourself. That is Ellen Keane's first song. Ellen, this could come out wrong when I say it, but the first time you were drug tested was at the age of 10. So yeah. Your talent was clearly spotted quite young. Was that a bit kind of strange, or what were they looking for in a 10-year-old at that stage?
1: I don't know, to be honest. It's a funny one, because I get asked a lot about like growing up in my childhood, and I just feel like I was a kid and then I was an adult. I don't feel like I had the in-between where I was allowed to grow up and make mistakes, because as you said, I was 10 years old when I got drug tested for the first time. So that's when things were like, oh, okay.
0: Okay, this is
1: very
0: stuff.
1: Serious.
0: Yeah.
1: And if something is
0: found, was no longer a hobby.
1: No. And if something is found in your system, you could serve a ban for 4 years, or if not longer.
0: Well, you obviously passed the test because you represented Ireland in Beijing when you were 13. So you didn't get any bans from having Calpol in your system or something. But that was a phenomenal achievement. You were just a teenager. Did you have any, as you say, you sort of skipped adolescence nearly and going direct into adulthood. Did you have any sense of the magnitude of the achievement at that stage?
1: No, like this was my first major international. Like I hadn't been to a European Championships. I hadn't been to a World Championships. London 2012, because it was so close to home, was the main focus for me as a swimmer. And the reason I did qualify for the 2008 games, and the reason given as to why I went was so that I could have the games experience, and by the time London came around, I wouldn't be like a deer in the headlights and I'd know what to do. But unfortunately for me, going to Beijing was like the most amazing experience.

0: experience of my life. I was like a kid in Disneyland, but I do think I was very grown up and mature, and I did what I was told. I did have a chaperone with me everywhere I went, but I did, like, I had a job. I had to go and perform. So I think I was very good at that. But then when I came home, I really, really struggled. I really struggled.
1: Clearly not from a physical perspective, because you were so
0: well, both. Yeah, because when I went to Beijing, I went there off pure talent, and I was still only kind of beginning adolescence. So my body wasn't really fully changed yet. And as you go through adolescence, the fat proportions of your body changes, your balance in the water changes, you get muscle different places, you're trying to build muscle. But when I came home from Beijing, my motivation was like in the bin. Like, it was so hard to go from swimming in a stadium full of 17, 18,000 people to then the next competition was the local club gala. Like, and how do you explain that? And also, because I went to Beijing off talent, I didn't know how to work hard. Like, I was a demon. Like, I was the most entitled swimmer ever, being like, why aren't I getting faster times? Why aren't I getting PBs? Why aren't I doing this? Why aren't I doing that? Why aren't I winning? Because I didn't know how to work hard.
1: Yeah, and you've been built up so young. You mentioned earlier that you were sort of hiding for a long time. The pool was somewhere which was safe and you could escape to. What was the turning point for you? As you say, there was no one out there visibly that you could see representing you. So what was the turning point for you when you maybe stopped hiding?
0: Yeah, so Paralympic sport was the only situation that I was ever in, and Parasport was the only situation I was ever in where I felt normal, because I was surrounded by people with disabilities, and it was the only time that I ever saw people who looked like me. And then in 2010, I went to boarding school in England after my junior cert. So I went over by myself. And there was a girl there who I used to swim against. Now, she wasn't a breaststroker, but we were the same disability. And she was just the coolest girl ever. Her name's Lauren Stebbin, and she does triathlons.
1: Your face lights up when you mention
0: her. I know, because just like I feel like I, and she knows this, like I talk about her all the time and we're still friends. But seeing her being so just sure of herself, she would joke about getting half price nails. She drove a car, she had a boyfriend, she didn't hide her arm, she just was herself. And I wasn't like that at all. Like, I was really introverted. I was a bit of an emo, had the black hair, had the fringe, wore big black jumpers all the time. Like, I just wanted to be part of the furniture. Like, I didn't want anyone to ever notice me. But because I saw the way Lauren was, I kind of had a goal. And I was like, I know as a kid that I was this really outgoing, bubbly kid. And the person I am now, like, I'm just so sad. Like, I had no self-worth, no self-respect, no, I didn't think that even my intelligence I questioned, because I thought so little of myself. And then I had this role model in Lauren to see everyone loves her. No one cares that she has one arm. Like, if I can get out of my head, then maybe I can be like Lauren one day. And so that only really began when I went to, like, I did boarding school from 15 to 17, did London 2012, had an awful games, came home, went to the Institute, still hid my arm in the Institute because I was still really ashamed of my disability and being different. Hid my arm for 2 years there. Then I started college when I was 19 in DIT, and I did a culinary degree. And you can't hide in a culinary degree. So I kind of was just like, this is my fresh start. This is my new beginning. Nobody knows me here. Nobody knows that I have one arm, and nobody knows that I'm insecure about having one arm. So I can walk in here and pretend that I'm the most confident person.
1: It's a fresh page. One of our listeners says, Ellen, after that, I'm going to definitely add Eminem to my swim playlist. That's what I'm growing you. Then all of that, that has informed, I think, your second choice, which is, she's never out of the news at the minute, Katy Perry's Unconditionally. So why this?
0: Yeah, well, for me, like, my whole swimming career, like, I started off quite strong, and then I had the blip of being really insecure about my arm, and that fed into my sporting performance as well, because you can't just switch on the positive self-talk. You can't just turn up one day and be like, I'm the most amazing person here and I'm going to swim amazing. It's something you have to work on every single day. So between when I went to Rio in 2016, I won a bronze medal, but I still knew that there was work that I had to do. And between Rio in Tokyo, I really started to work on my mental health. I really started to work on replacing negative thoughts with positive thoughts. And then when I got to Tokyo, as I said, I listened to music before I race, and I was listening to my Eminem, and I was in the call room right before my final, and the playlist ran out. And what Spotify does is it just randomly

0: plays a random song, and this was the song that randomly played. Now, the song itself is a love song, and it's about someone loving someone unconditionally, but I kind of took the lyrics and applied it to myself.
1: To where you were at that time.
0: Yeah, so the lyrics go like, come just as you are, there's no need to be afraid. So I just was like, this is a sign that like, I've done the work, I love myself. No matter what happens here, I could win, I could lose, I'm going to be okay. And I just kept telling myself that. So this song is very important.
1: Well, let's have a quick listen. This is Katy Perry's Unconditionally.

0: ago, Ellen Keane, that was Katy Perry's Unconditionally. You did a TED Talk, gosh, it's nearly 10 years ago now, where you talked about overcoming your insecurities. There was a huge reaction to it at the time. Was that kind of that moment when you realised, once you'd done all that kind of internal work on yourself, that you could be a voice for others and be that advocate that you hadn't seen, or that visible person you hadn't seen in your earlier years?
1: Yeah, definitely. In 2016, I came home with a bronze medal and I met my agent for the first time. And when I met Sinead, we sat down and we had a conversation about what we wanted to achieve together. And I said, I wanted to help grow Paralympic sport in Ireland. I want to help change perception of disabilities in Ireland. And the third one was, I want to go on Dancing with the Stars. Yeah. They were my three non-negotiables. And for me, the reason why being an advocate is so important, as I said, is that not a lot of people with disabilities get to be in the limelight. So when you do get that opportunity, it is a responsibility. You have to put yourself out there. And the reason why I was so insecure about my arm growing up is because I felt like I was alone and I felt like no one would ever understand. And I did get that opportunity to do the TED Talk. It's called My Lucky Fin. And when I gave that TED Talk, I realized that I'm not alone. And just because I have this insecurity, which is very specific to my disability, everyone has their own insecurities. There's such a big range of disabilities. And a lot of the time, like, it doesn't have to be a disability. You feel like you don't belong. And I just wanted to share the story of, we're all human beings. We all have the same emotions. And just because we all look a little bit differently doesn't mean we're less worthy.
0: And because, Ellen Keane, there aren't as many people out there who have that visibility, it is a huge responsibility. Do you ever feel the pressure of that responsibility?
1: Oh my God, it's so exhausting. It is. And that's why I took the opportunity when writing a book came around that I did that, because so many people come to you all the time looking for answers and you're like, I don't know what the answers are. I just know my life and how I've lived my life, and maybe you can learn something along the way. But like, and then when you look at social media and the whole idea of being an influencer, like, the whole point of being an influencer is to influence. And we have people out there who are influencing people to be commercial and be a consumer. And I haven't been good enough, and I know I haven't been good enough, because it is a very intimidating environment to be in. But like, I should be a better influencer to help change perception of disabilities and to show people what is possible. So I've kind of, since retirement, tried to step into that. Now, it can be very exhausting, so I dip in and I dip out, but I am trying harder, because the only reason why I was able to think that I'm going to be okay is because I got the privilege of spending time with Lauren. Yeah. And not a lot of people are going to have the opportunity to spend time with people who look like them, but because of social media, you can see them on social media.
0: Well, you're well on your way, if not exceeded, your non-negotiables, because one of the things you did get to finally do was Dancing with the Stars. You were a finalist in, nearly 4 years ago now.
1: No.
0: And that has inspired your third song today. What was it like doing the show?
1: God. Like, the reason I wanted to do it is because I did do hip hop, not like proper dancing, like ballroom and Latin, when I was a kid. And I just love music. I love dancing. I love moving my

0: body, and it's also an opportunity for me to show people what my disabled body can do. Mm-hmm. So when the opportunity came around, I was like, let's go. It's actually like the day I won my gold medal, I got a phone call from my agent and was like, they just signed for the next season because of COVID. Yeah. Dancing with the Stars wasn't on in 2020. Yeah. So yeah. Then it came back in 2021, and it came back in 2022, and they're like, they just got the go ahead. Yeah. And I was like, I'm in. Sign me up.
1: Sign me up straight away. The song you've chosen to reflect that fantastic time in life is Lyra's We Are Beautiful. Let's have a quick listen.

0: The song means a lot to you, Ellen.
1: Oh, it does. So this song in particular, I did my contemporary ballroom, I think week 5. And there's a moment in that song where you would have heard where it kind of goes a little bit silent and it goes, "We are beautiful." So in that moment, I had been wearing a dress that had my arm was covered like the way I would have when I was a teenager, and my arm was hidden and you couldn't see that I had one arm. And I wanted to tell the story of hiding my arm. And in that moment where it goes silent, I rip off this the sleeve and it goes, "We are beautiful." So like, it was just a beautiful moment to be able to share that with my dance partner, Stephen Vincent, and to have an Irish singer like Lyra, for me to be able to sing to her, dance to her song as well.
0: And also
1: really
0: for that younger version of you that was hiding everything. The question, would you be open to dating someone with a physical disability, was one that you got to pose to the Irish public when you were asked to take part in a Sunday Independent Ireland Thinks poll. What were the results and were you surprised by them?
1: I wasn't too surprised by them. I think the big thing for me when I asked that question was to make people think. And because a lot of people don't even think about it, unless a person with a disability is maybe in your immediate family or is one of your friends, people literally don't think of people with a disability. And they don't think of people with a disability as romantic creatures either. And It's a thing that I know because of para sport, I have met a lot of people with disabilities, and it's an insecurity that we all face. And especially when I was younger growing up, because I didn't see any representation myself of people in relationships with disabilities, I just didn't think that people with disabilities were worthy of love. And when you are, and in this era of like technology and dating apps, people hide. People don't show that they have a disability. I've been on the dating apps recently. I don't think I came across one single person with a disability. And then
0: how do you
1: I did
0: find
1: come
0: that
1: across
0: experience
1: somebody
0: of being on apps.
1: Oh God, it's the work of the devil. I go through phases. I'm currently off them because it's just like mind numbing.
0: What was interesting just about that was that, you know, a lot of people are saying, look, I don't have enough experience. But I'd want to learn more about their needs. So there's a big education that people need.
1: So there is that. The results were very promising because I also, not only did I want people to think, but I also wanted people with a disability to see the results, because it was a low percentage of people who said no, full stop, no.
0: It was only 12%.
1: So I wanted people with a disability to see that, because most people are very open and they just don't know what they don't know. So I wanted people with a disability to see that too, so that they could put themselves out there a bit more and be a little bit more brave.
0: Lots of listeners. One says, "Lovely to hear Ellen on the radio. What a remarkable athlete she is." That's from Gabriel. Another says, "Well done, Ellen, on a great interview. We are very proud of you." And I would say, you would say that, Eddie and Laura, are your mum and dad, who have been your biggest champions. A big theme in your choices is empowerment. Mm-hmm. And your next song is by Lizzo, "Good as Hell." Why did you pick this?

0: one. So as a woman in sport, I think a lot of the times there are many things that are out of your control, and not just in sport, in life. There are many things that are out of your control, but there are things that you can focus on to make yourself feel good. So you can have a really bad day. You could be having a really bad time in a competition. You could, so even in my experience, like Paris in 2024, that's when I retired. I had an awful championships. Like I didn't perform very well at all. And one of my teammates, we were kind of in the same boat together. So every time we went to go race, we just put this song on because it lifted our mood. We did our hair. We made sure we had nice nails. Like we couldn't control the fact of what was going on around us, but we could control how we felt. And I think
1: and how you respond.
0: How you respond. Yeah. And there's this thing that if you look good, you feel good. And I think that's another thing that's different from women in sport to men in sport that isn't kind of respected enough. We can be seen, I've been told as an athlete, like I'm not taking things seriously because I got my tan done or because I got my nails done. And girls perform better when they feel good about themselves. So if that means going to the nail salon and getting your nails done for half an hour and you just feel good in yourself.
1: And we should not apologise.
0: We should not apologise
1: for feeling good. And one artist who certainly doesn't is Lizzo. Let's listen to Ellen Keane's sports song. This is Lizzo's Good As Hell. I do

0: how you feeling?
1: Absolutely nothing wrong with getting your nails and hair done. Congratulations, Ellen. She's an inspiration and has great taste in music. That is from Johnny in Mayo. And it's lovely to hear Ellen on. What a representative for Ireland. And that is from Eamon. Thanks for all of your messages coming in. Retirement, finally, Ellen King. That can be tricky for people who've been professional athletes. They've been on a high. They've had all of that exposure. And you retire so young relative to the life that you lead. How's retirement been going for you?
2: Do you know what? I was very ready to retire, and a big thing for me was I didn't want to, I don't know why, but I didn't want to see the numbers 3-0 on a start sheet somewhere. So I retired when I was 29, and I committed my whole life to it, and I had such a routine, such a schedule. I knew where I was going to be every single day for 4 years, and also with anti-doping as well, I had to fill in a 60 minute slot. Somebody knew where I was for 60 minutes of my life for 20 years. So for
1: me, no more paper cups.
2: So for me, it was a moment where I was like really ready for it. And but no matter how ready for retirement you are, it's so hard. So I came home, I had a couple of months where I traveled, I did Uncharted with Ray Goggins, and then I came home from that and it was just like silence.
1: The phone's not ringing.
2: Silence. And then I did my internship with RTE, I did a sports internship here for 6 months, and that was great consistency for me. And then that ended and it's silence.
1: but you haven't, because you've been teaching yoga, you've been training for your first High Rocks, which is absolutely incredible, and you've been involved in Ireland's Fittest Family and everything. Your final song, another Kilkenny listener, Ellen's amazing and beautiful person. I won't be able to get to all of them. Your final song, back to the lady of the moment, to Taylor Swift,
2: yes.
1: You're On Your Own, Kid. Why this?
2: This is just a song that no matter what, you have kind of always been on your own. So it's okay that maybe the people aren't around you. I went through a breakup last year. I had to move home. There are many things that made me kind of come back to myself on my own. And again, the Taylor Swift song, there's a moment in my life where I realised this is a very relevant song, but it's okay, because in the song as well, it talks about how you have your friends around you and it's okay that you're on your own. You can make your decisions now. You can actually do what you want now.
1: Would you like to meet someone again?
2: Would I like to?
1: To meet someone
2: again? Oh, sure, yeah, but maybe not anytime soon.
1: Okay, what a playlist. You can add more. Can't you? So one of our listeners says you're an inspiration. Can you add more songs on your socials? So there you go. That could be your next job after you leave us today. Ellen Keane, as all of our listeners are saying, you truly are an inspiration, incredible model, role model for women as well, not just women.

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2: I cannot remember ever covering a story that elicited such a big reaction. 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
9: Well, very welcome back. Now, the book hasn't even been officially published yet, but the literary world has been set ablaze with rumours that celebrated writer Rachel Cusk has fallen out with her celebrity friend, the actress Natalie Portman, over Cusk's forthcoming book, which is called The Life of M. The book seems to feature strange parallels to Portman's life and is perhaps a less than flattering depiction. Well, here to untangle this story is the author Adele Coffey. Adele, you're very, very welcome.
10: Good morning, Derval. How are you?
9: So look, literary feuds, few and far between. But for those who don't know maybe who Rachel Cusk is, celebrated or quite a particular kind of writer? What kind of writer is she?
10: Yeah, she's certainly celebrated and very, very respected. She's a really intellectual writer. She's 59. She's British. She was born in Canada to British parents, raised in Britain.

and has lived in Paris since 2021. She wrote novels in the 90s, and then things kind of changed in the early noughties when she published her first work of nonfiction, which was A Life's Work, which she wrote about motherhood. And that instantly...

0: about the breakdown of her marriage. It was called Aftermath. And that too, it was just, the issue seems to be that Cusk is incredibly honest and incredibly, and that can sometimes be read as incredibly cruel.
1: Yes, and one of her, I suppose, fans was the actress Natalie Portman, because yes. she has interviewed Cusk for her, you know, book club. She's yes. promoted Cusk's novels on her platform. So comes along this book, The Life of M, not to be confused with The Story of O, and the central character in The Life of M is an actress. So how has it sort of come off the rails for these two women?
0: Yeah, because she's not just an actress. She's a globally famous actress who came to fame as a child actress in a film that sort of sexualized this child, which Portman did as well in that film Leon, when she was just, I think she was 11 when she played the role. And she's also M, the character M is also the face of a global beauty brand. Natalie Portman is the face of Miss Dior. She also starred in a very famous film about a ballet arena. Natalie Portman won an Oscar for her performance in Darren Aronofsky's Black Swan. So it's very difficult when all those details are taken together. It's very difficult to come up with another famous actress who this might be about.
1: To not infer and to not kind of conclude. But it's been really interesting. Like, you think of people like Natalie Portman, but also Dua Lipa. You know, they have these book clubs, so it's not just their life as, you know, performance artists, but they've got this sort of intellectual kind of side hustle going on. So do you think what happened here is that, you know, was there a sense of both sides benefiting from this friendship?
0: I'm sure, but what I really find interesting about that trend for famous people having book clubs now is it's this kind of transactional relationship, I think. Mm-hmm. It's a really, and actually, Rachel Cusk writes about this really well in this book. I've read the book, actually just read it this week.
1: You've got an early copy before it's published.
0: Yeah, I was really lucky. It's really fantastic, let me just say.
1: Is it a good book?
0: Absolutely, it's fantastic. But she sends up this whole situation. Rachel Cusk has taken part in one of those Chanel salons where she had Naomi Campbell, she had this ambassador for Chanel, she had herself and a journalist who were all discussing her work in this bookshop. And you know, a lot of the time I think with people like Dua Lipa, obviously they are interested in books and they love books, but it's this really easy way of sort of borrowing what Rachel Cusk describes as borrowing the integrity of the writer and adding depth to, you know, to different areas like fashion.
1: Yeah, so you get celebrity access and they get maybe intellectual kudos.
0: Authenticity, exactly.
1: Yeah, so God knows where this could end up, courts or anything, but can I ask you just more broadly just about writing about other people or even, you know, this autofiction genre, you know, it's not without its critics, because once you get into that blurry line between fact and fiction, it is definitely a big trend, but it doesn't come without its risks.
0: Yeah, and I think, so, like, being friends with a writer doesn't come without risks. Like, for me, the way I look at this relationship is, like, if you're going to be friends with a celebrity, it's
1: like
0: being
1: friends...
0: Did
1: your friends of Adele Coffey say that?
0: Probably. It's like being friends with a despotic monarch. You know, if you're not nice to them, they'll chop your head off. And likewise, if you're friends with an author, you know, it's like being friends with a scorpion. They can't help it. They will just write about the interesting things. And that's what Cusk does. You know, she says herself in this book that... And I'm assuming it is her, the writer, and not a character, but she says that she has sacrificed things like happiness and security to be completely committed to her art. And it does come with sacrifices. But a lot of writers will not go ahead and publish. That's the thing. You know, we'll all write. I've written things that are sitting on my hard drive that will have to be deleted. but I will never publish, or I'll have to wait till everyone's dead to publish them. But it is an issue. I think writers always access some element of their own biography when they're writing.
1: Yeah, and but it's not. But if it was just their own biography, that's fine. But it's when you're accessing other people's
0: and
1: lives.
0: Making them identifiable, which is the issue. I think, you know, because people can infer that this is Natalie Portman,
1: even though you've all of the alerts in front of you saying, you know, this is fictitious and anything is entirely entirely coincidental.
0: Exactly.
1: I'm thinking of people like Nora Ephron, you know, everything is copy, and, you know, the incredible career she had writing about her own life and other people's lives. But I'm also thinking of, you know, even Irish writers like, you know, Owen McNamee last year kind of pondered this question. He said, you know, you question your right to suborn people's lives

0: to make art. And I wondered, do writers struggle with, should I do it, should I not do it? And, you know, how do you feel about using real life, including other people's lives, as an inspiration or, you know, copy?
1: Yeah, I mean, I think basically all writers are on a spectrum, and that spectrum is called monster. And it depends on where you fall on that spectrum of monstrous. But I really bristle at the idea that I can't write about what I want to write about. So I would probably be closer to the monstrous end of that spectrum, if I'm being really honest. But I do think you have a responsibility maybe to, you know, to protect the person you're writing about, if what you're writing is hurtful, you know. I do feel that myself in my own work. But
0: so
1: people will think it's about them. I have people say, "Oh, that's about me," and I'm like, "It's absolutely made up and not about you," you know.
0: And your reaction to that is all about you. Can I ask you where? Like, I don't know if this is not quite the wag the Christie. Where do you stand? You know, on either side. But are you in Team Cusker, Team Portman on this one? And how are the women reacting? As you say, it hasn't even been published yet.
1: Yeah, so it seems like there's a general distancing on the side of Natalie Portman's people, saying, well, they were friendly, they weren't friends, and, you know, they don't know each other well enough for her to be able to write a portrayal of Natalie Portman. And on the Cusk side, I actually believe that Rachel Cusk has invented a character based on a very famous actor's life, but not necessarily based on any kind of real detail about Natalie Portman's life. And the book itself is more about how difficult it is to live a sort of real and authentic life in the experience of fame.
0: Well, until we get our hands on it, we're going to have to take your word for it. And
1: Adele, highly recommend it anyway.
0: Adele Coffey, one of our own most celebrated authors, saying beware of writers. Well, you're definitely giving us lots to discuss when the book is released. Writer Adele Coffey, thanks for joining us today. We're going to take a quick break.
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0: Now, you're all welcome back. August can be a very thin month for new releases on TV stations and even in the cinema, as everybody sort of pulls back for the autumn-winter season. But we've deployed Owen Sweeney, TV and radio producer, and Gráinne Humphreys, director of the Dublin International Film Festival, to scour the listings, nonetheless, to help us in the watch list. Owen, I'm going to start with you. The Italian mafia drama Gomorrah is delving into its own origin story. If you haven't seen the big series, is this worth starting?
13: Absolutely. It is resolutely in the 1970s. We've had in the terms of Gomorrah, we had the novel came first, Roberto Saviano's novel, upon which the film of 2008 was based, and then there was a series of, five series of the actual kind of expanded Gomorrah, Napoli, organised crime universe that wrapped up in 2021. And I suppose if you were a fan of something like The Sopranos and you went to the prequel movie and were slightly chastened by the experience, don't be worried about this. It's everything. It's campy fun. It's also kind of, you know, violent, murky underworld, but, you know, not too much of anything really to put you off. But you don't need to know the characters, you don't need to know who's going to end up being the kingpin, although, you know, it starts off with that premise. It's very much Naples. It's Napoli is a character.

0: as it is. The local pride, the port city, the crime, you know, it all ties together. There's a bunch of teenagers trying to, you know, kind of the usual stuff. We've seen it in the streets of New York, idolizing 20-something kind of mafiosi and kind of wanting their life and thinking they don't have to answer to anybody and they're going to get out of the ghetto because it is destitute, basically. It's you know, shared toilets, it's kind of living squalor. It's that sort of, and in the sun, kind of, you know, they're the forgotten mezzogiorno of Italy of the 1970s.
1: Flares, disco and youthful exuberance.
0: Well, there is disco. The soundtrack is great. There's plenty of flares. There's plenty of crack. It's good fun. But, you know, there is that kind of, you know, in the, not giving anything away, you know, one character betrays the other, they're best friends, and obviously,
1: well,
0: you know,
1: it's mafia, we'd expect that.
0: Yeah, so he has to kind of act on this act of betrayal. But this, all you're hearing is the clinking of the teaspoon on the coffee cup as he sips his last taste of espresso. So it's incredibly Italian. There's plenty of spaghetti, there's rice balls, there's gambling, it's all there. It's good fun.
1: It's perfect. Grania, Spider-Man is back, and obviously they're now married in real life. The on-screen chemistry between Tom Holland and Zendaya in this next installment?
2: Still the best thing of the series, I would say. I mean, I stepped away, I have to say, so I was kind of coming back to it to kind of see, you know, if I could still kind of, you know, connect all the dots. And it is about, you know, Tom Holland on his own. You know, Peter Parker has basically kind of, you know, stepped away from being Peter and embraced his Spider-Man persona. So, you know, the city knows him. He is, you know, familiar to people on the streets, to everybody, but he is a lonely, broken man who no longer has his circle around him. So, of course, the story, all 2 hours and 25 minutes of it, is about finding that connection back with Zendaya and MJ, and fighting crime is obviously part of it as well.
1: And it's brand new day.
2: It's brand new day. It's already breaking box office records all over the place. The action sequences are fantastic. I personally would have liked maybe a little more of a defined baddie, but God help him, that man Holland has great charisma, and he can, you know, he'll ride you through the maybe
1: Let's see them when they're in their late 40s and 50s to see how all the chemistry's holding up. And there's a true crime investigation into the disappearance of a British officer in Northern Ireland, not just any British officer in Northern Ireland.
0: No, and this is not just any, you know, Troubles documentary, if I could be not come across as too flippant in saying that, but there obviously has been plenty of them. This is well worth the look. It was made for the BBC, screened there late last year on RTÉ this week on Wednesday at 9:30. Watch it live or tape it or watch it back in the player, whatever takes your fancy there. This is the Robert Nirach story. He was the go-between, effectively, between the SAS and South Armagh and the RUC Special Branch. As the brilliant first person testimony. What I love about this, Dervil, is it's not Belfast, it's not Derry, it's not an urban story. It's very much kind of rural, cross McLennan hinterland, and even they go to the mart. And Robert Nirach was a singular character, and this is what I mean again.
1: In my hometown of Newry.
0: There you go. And so they're in the mart, and he goes, and he's spotted at the mart. This guy wasn't trying to hide who he was or what he was up to. He'd be up in a pub singing the Broad Black Brimmer and, you know, kind of putting on a Belfast accent and going down south. And he was in the mart in Newry, and he was spotted there because, you know, it's a local community who would be coming from South Armagh up to there for that big day. And he had an overcoat on, he had wellies on, and he had it tied up with rope and stuff. He was a touch of 007, they say. Who was he really reporting to? People are kind of asking those questions as well. There's a lot going on there. Do you know what I mean? Don't give anything away.
1: Because so much has been done about Robert Nirach, people can be a little bit kind of jaundiced, although I know they're still looking. He's one of the disappeared still.
0: Yes.
1: Regardless of that, were there sort of any new gems to be found that you, or just the way the story was told?
0: What I really liked about this, and again from a production point of view for me, is that the footage was of regular life in 1970s, in the six counties in the 1970s. You know, it's flares, it's our lads leaning on a gatepost, it's, you know, the march, and it's soldiers on patrol in small villages. And of course, what singled them out in particular in that part of the world was they did a lot of their surveillance from the air, because they had to, because, you know, the territory was so unforgiving for, you know, the Bessbrook based soldiers.
1: Not for nothing was it called Bandit Country. Grania, you picked a coming of age film. Co-written by Enda Walsh.
2: It's written by Enda Walsh, directed by Imran Peretta. It is superb. Set in Luton, it's a story of two young boys whose kind of friendship is just torn apart by a stop and search that happens in the street and just breaks their childhood, I suppose, in half. It is beautifully shot. It's black and white. I've been describing it as Laen set in Luton. It's got that same kind of power. And just, as I said, one of the, I think, films of the year, to be quite honest, run

0: Run, don't walk to the cinema to see it.
1: Okay, and it's in selected cinemas. Connacht, Owen, but not really the Connacht that you're thinking of. Tell us about Possession.
2: Possession, yeah. Grania's laughing already. We may have discussed this a few minutes ago. This is the latest, what would you say, miniseries from the Sky Atlantic People Now TV. It's out there. The first two episodes, which I have watched, will be on television on Thursday. A London-based lawyer travels to Jamaica. Connacht is the character, the very plummy.
1: His name as opposed to the place.
2: Yes, Connacht. They say Connacht. A-U-G-H-T. Yes, so, but they actually don't pronounce the T. They're that posh. I'm not even sure how they phonetically wrap their tongues around it. But Johnny Lee Miller, sick boy, many years ago in Trainspotting, is very plummy, much older. And, you know, he's a descendant of slave owners, effectively. He has inherited from his father a lot of money, 80 million or 50 million. I've already forgotten how much it is. It's not the point. There's a challenge against it by a local Jamaican man who, maybe I'm giving something away, turns out to be 200 and something years old, or so he claims. If you know a little bit, if you spend a lot of time, Bob Marley, reading about that kind of part of the world, Obeah is the local kind of West African juju magic stuff. So this falls somewhere between Sinners and Live and Let Die. It's a little kind of ropey in parts, and it's a little kind of intriguing in parts. I haven't quite bought into
1: it. It's not quite Death in Paradise. No, it's not death.
2: There's no crack in it. No, no.
1: Grania, John Creedon, Closer to Home, is delving into Ireland's musical heritage. This sounds gorgeous.
0: It's fantastic. It's absolutely. I mean, I know what you're saying about the summer, but honestly, I wish every summer had something like this. This is a big smile of a show. It's kind of structured
1: second
0: around
1: season,
0: three. Second season. This particular, the first episode is structured around three noble strains. One is Soontree, which is lullabies, Gantry, which is joy, and Galtree, which is laments. There are standard performances. Rush, I thought, was absolutely amazing. And then there's a final sequence in that first episode with Imir Noon, Celine Byrne, and the Orty Orchestra, which is amazing. And John Creedon is just this wonderful kind of conductor bringing you through this piece. It is
1: a big
0: brilliant,
1: smile
0: brilliant,
1: of a show.
0: Big smile of a show.
1: It's a Creedon's Musical Atlas of Ireland. It starts tonight, actually, at 6:30 on RTÉ on the RTÉ player. Remind me again, Grania, a few listeners are asking for the name of the Enda Walsh film.
0: Ish.
1: Very, very good. Owen, staying with a little bit of music, a musical documentary about the role that Ireland played in the career of Nancy Griffith.
2: Yes, this is a nice little film from David Heffernan, who had a personal relationship with Nancy Griffith, and that she was the godmother to his youngest child, who features in it, as does another of her godchildren. She didn't have any children of her own. She was, I suppose the cliche is, unlucky in love. She was obviously a singular talent from Texas. She took off big time in Ireland, and I suppose it was interesting time to be a female musician in Ireland as well, because it was a time of a woman's heart. It was a time of, you know, we had Mary Black coming through, we had Dolores Cain, we had Maura O'Connell, and we had Eleanor McAvoy, all these, and Sharon Shannon, all these people coming on stream. And so she kind of, there's great sense of sisterhood and a great sense of togetherness, and also a tragedy as well, because she later in life, Nancy Griffith withdrew, and she had struggles with mental health and indeed alcoholism, which for a filmmaker who had a personal connection to her like David did, makes it a difficult story to tell. So it's a novel way of looking at it. It's not your typical kind of start to finish biography. Well worth a look. It's on this Wednesday on RTÉ.
1: Grania, finally and somewhat quickly, a prominent film director and his best friend's wife have an affair. What could possibly go wrong?
0: Oh, this is fantastic. So this is Bergman, Ingmar Bergman, great Swedish director. It's based on a screenplay about his own life, in which, as I said, an incredibly talented but neurotic film director has an affair with an actress. This was made into a film in 2000 by Liv Ullmann, who was one of Bergman's ex-partners, but it's now a TV show. It is on Now TV. It's Thomas Elfredson, the guy who did Let the Right One In, and he also did Taylor Soldier Spy. It is beautifully composed. If you like operatic, kind of highly emotionally charged kind of, recrimination and
1: then
0: guilt.
1: Faithless. Which is streaming on Sky Atlantic and Now TV, is the very, very one for you. I'm afraid that is all we have time for. Thank you so, so much to Owen Sweeney and to Grania Humphreys for joining us for The Watchlist. You can listen back to all the conversations from today's show on the RTÉ Radio app or wherever you get your podcast. Today's show was produced by Alan Torney. The series producer is Tessa Delahanty. Research was by A.B. Philbin Bowman. Janice Furphy was the broadcast coordinator, and Cara O'Hare was on sound. Stay tuned for This Week with Adam McGuire.
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It's 1 o'clock. Good afternoon. You're listening to This Week on RT Radio 1 with me, Adam McGuire. On today's programme, companies now have to tell you when they're using AI. We hear from Minister of State Niamh Smith. A family's battle with the HSE for information and better care in the face of a rare genetic disease. 1 year on from a spate of unprovoked attacks, does Ireland's Indian community feel safe? The Ebola outbreak in the Democratic Republic of Congo is now the fastest ever recorded. We'll hear from someone on the ground. And NAMA is no more. Former Central Bank Governor Patrick Honan gives us his view on the bailout era bad bank.

0: All of that to come after the news read now by Susan Jackson.
1: The US President Donald Trump has said he will hold off on planned attacks against Iran, provided Tehran rapidly agrees to reopen the Strait of Hormuz and cancel its nuclear program. His announcement came after calls with Middle Eastern allies following fresh Iranian threats against them. Here's Fergal Gallagher of our foreign staff.
2: In an overnight social media post, Donald Trump said he was cancelling planned attacks on Iran, provided Tehran rapidly makes a deal to reopen the Strait of Hormuz and cancel its nuclear program. Iranian state media denied Mr. Trump's claim that they had asked Washington to call off strikes, calling it a new lie and saying its armed forces were fully prepared. Mr. Trump's announcement came after a weekend of escalating rhetoric. At Camp David on Friday, Mr. Trump said he was losing faith in Iran because they lie and misrepresent, and warned strikes would hit them very hard until they couldn't take it anymore. But Saudi media reported Crown Prince Mohammed bin Salman called Mr. Trump yesterday to express concerns about the planned strikes. The attacks are off for now, but the core issues, the closed Strait of Hormuz and Iran's nuclear program, remain entirely unresolved.
1: Local officials in the Spanish territory of Ceuta have revised upwards the number of people who died during last week's mass influx of migrants to at least 72. The surge happened when an estimated 60,000 people mostly swam around the border post from Morocco. Spain's authorities say almost all have returned to the North African country, and Spanish police and troops are today patrolling Ceuta streets. The EU said it would hold a video call on Tuesday after 22 member states issued a joint open letter calling for an urgent meeting to agree a speedy, coordinated response and to prevent further uncontrolled crossings. Spain has blamed criminal gangs for spreading rumours that a recent Spanish Supreme Court ruling on immigration would allow migrants easier passage. Flakjol na hÉireann is taking place in Belfast for the first time in the event's history. President Catherine Connolly was guest of honour at the opening ceremony. Our Northern editor, Vincent Kearney.
3: Organisers say they expect around 800,000 visitors during the 8 days of the Fla in Belfast, the world's largest celebration of Irish traditional music, song, dance and culture, will also be held in Ireland's only UNESCO City of Music next year. The opening ceremony took place in the grounds of Belfast City Hall, which had been transformed into a performance area called the Gig Rig. Internationally acclaimed accordion player Sharon Shannon and her big band will close the ceremony with a free concert this evening. A large part of the city centre will be a pedestrian zone for the duration of the Fla, as the streets will become performance areas and host trade stands. A Fla fringe will also take place in neighbourhoods across the greater Belfast area. Musicians taking part in the festival are expected to include performers from Japan, North America, Australia, Germany and France. Vincent Kearney, RT News, Belfast.
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1: Mainly cloudy with outbreaks of rain and drizzle spreading northeastwards, heaviest and most persistent in the southwest and west. Some eastern areas may stay mostly dry. Some patchy mist and highest temperatures from 14 to 20 degrees. Coolest in the west in mostly light easterly breezes. Adam.
2: Thanks, Susan. From today, companies will be obliged to make clear to customers when they are interacting with something artificial intelligence driven. That's because transparency obligations included in the European Union's AI Act have come into force, meaning that everything from AI-generated content to automated chatbots will have to be clearly labelled. If not, companies could face fines. Niamh Smith is Minister of State with responsibility for AI. She joins us in studio. Minister, thank you for joining us. What difference will this make?
3: I think it'll make a huge difference because the whole purpose of it is to, as you said yourself, to give transparency and accountability, and particularly for citizens right across Europe. As you said, it comes into effect and it means now that AI assistants, AI chatbots, AI generated content now will have to be labelled in a significant way that users are now completely aware of when they're interacting with AI.
2: A lot of platforms, the likes of Instagram, for example, already have their own, you know, made with AI labels that they add content. I suspect a lot of users don't even notice them. Is this any different?
3: Yeah, well, it should be. It absolutely should be, because I would still often get questioned in terms of, you know, and we know we have a huge problem right across the world with misinformation and disinformation. So, I mean, I think it is incredibly important that there is an obligation now on the tech companies and those who are using AI tools to make that clear to the users, because it is about transparency. It is about harnessing trusted AI, and I think as of today and with the legislation in place and of course with the establishment of the National AI Office, that confidence should be there for citizens right across Europe.
2: AI content, it's a very broad umbrella. You know, it could be anything from someone, say, using a filter on a picture or AI editing software to tidy something up, all the way to something that's, you know, a fictional and deceptive deepfake. Will this label apply to all of those examples where AI is used at any point?
3: Any deployer of AI, whether a company in Europe or outside Europe, now must make their users aware that it is AI generated content, that it is AI material that they're using, or if it's, as I said, a chatbot, an assistant, that they know it's a machine that they're actually interacting with and not another human being.
2: I'm thinking just in terms of social media content, you know, I can imagine the platforms will err on the side of caution here and basically say if they're not sure, they'll stick the label on just to be on the safe side, which probably isn't very useful for people if everything has this label just in case.
3: No, I don't agree. I think that the companies will want to ensure that people actually do know what is AI generated and therefore what isn't. So what is more authentic, what information is authentic, and it will help, I would hope, for users and citizens at large to know what is trusted information and what is real content or what is AI generated content.
2: Does it pass the onus back onto the user, though? You know, the companies put a label on a deep fake or on a chatbot. It's no longer their fault if someone is deceived by it then?
3: No, I think we always have to, I mean, part of the work of the newly established AI will be to, I suppose, harness innovation, but it'll also be about AI literacy and ensuring that business owners and citizens and everybody who uses AI is fully aware of that. And I think that piece on AI literacy will be critically important, and you'll see a further focus and attention to that being delivered by the establishment of the National AI Office.
2: What's the penalty? What's the stick here if companies are found to be in breach?
3: There's huge. I mean, it is about transparency and also enforcement, and the enforcement piece, it has been done and devised in a way that is proportional to the type of infringements that can happen. And for the worst type of infringement, which is prohibited practices piece, it can be 35 million or 7% of the overall turnover. So there is an incentive there for AI tools and AI creators to ensure that they don't infringe upon or break or breach the obligations that are now set there in stone in law domestically and right across Europe to ensure they adhere to those laws.
2: You mentioned the AI Office of Ireland, which officially starts its work today. Will they be the enforcer of this regulation?
3: Correct and right. We have taken and chosen a distributed model, which means our competent authorities, in other words, the regulators that already exist in Ireland, we are leaning to them and their expertise because they're trusted and they're known by those who use them, that the AI Office will work as a central point of contact. It will provide the expertise and support to help the competent authorities to implement the AI Act right across Ireland. It will also act as a conduit for the EU AI office in Europe. It

0: will also act as a conduit for our 27 member states. But again, ultimately, it'll be there to ensure obligations are followed within domestic and European law and AI.
1: So just to be clear, the EU AI Act, it requires each member state to designate a market surveillance authority as a single point of contact. That's the AI office, is that single point of contact.
0: Yes, it is, right.
1: And that means if someone has a complaint, that's the office they go to.
0: Absolutely.
1: Whatever company it is.
0: Yeah, so complaints from business, it's also going to help and assist businesses to become AI compliant with the AI Act as well. But as you said yourself, it is going to be that single point of contact for businesses, for citizens, and anybody who has complaints, they can obviously go to their existing regulator. But that is, I suppose, going to be the one recognisable point of contact for people in this country.
1: The Irish Council of Civil Liberties has welcomed these new regulations, but it says more needs to be done. And specifically, it says the AI office does not comply with the Act because it's not a market surveillance authority like the Data Protection Commission or Commissioner Naman. We have a clip here of Louise Hooper, who is AI expert for ICCL's Enforce Unit, who I spoke to before coming on here.
2: It's not a market surveillance authority. Categorically, it's not a market surveillance authority, and it's not independent. As it's created, the minister has power to direct it to comply with government policy on AI when it performs its functions. Its functions are split into two parts. One is coordination, which is not subject to direction, but the remainder of it is. So in relation to its advisory and promotional functions. But in addition to that, the appointments to the office are made by the minister. The budget is controlled by the minister. The terms of appointment and conditions of the office holders are set by the minister, and they can be removed from the board by the minister. So in short, if the office is taking direction on at least half of its functions, and the Department of Enterprise, Tourism and Employment control their composition and budget, they're not independent. I think it's going to need clear amendments to the legislation for it to comply with the Act. It doesn't have any teeth in its current form. All it does is coordinate activities of other market surveillance authorities, like the Data Protection Commission, who we know there have been enforcement problems with in the past.
1: Louise Hooper from the ICCL. So why isn't the AI office an independent, fully fledged regulator?
0: I disagree with the comments of Louise. It is an independent authority. It has its own legal entity, and that clarity is absolutely there, that it is a single point of contact operating as with our competent authorities, and it is independent of government. I've been at pains to explain that, I suppose, in the Seanad and within the Dáil as the legislation was brought through over recent weeks and came into law in July. So it is independent of government. Yes, it has some some requirements to the Minister of the Day, which would be the same with Commissioner Mann or any of our entities that are set up. The only point, I suppose, that the Minister will, if they will be come before the Oireachtas Committee on Artificial Intelligence, or perhaps it will be on the Committee on Enterprise, the Artificial Intelligence Committee and CEO themselves. And the board is set up all independent of government.
1: But there is a clear conflict of interest there, though, isn't there? If it's answerable to the government in that way, I mean, we saw just this week the Taoiseach welcoming OpenAI's decision to establish an EU HQ here. Clearly, government policy is to facilitate these companies' operations. So how can the AI office follow that and follow government policy in that regard while also being an actual, you know, proper regulator of these companies?
0: Well, its job is to protect citizens and to ensure that companies and businesses in this country and across Europe comply with the AI regulation. And it's AI regulation in Ireland, but it's also the EU AI Act. So there is a huge incentive. It isn't accurate to say that there isn't an arm's length approach. There absolutely is an arm's length approach from government. Budgets set for, whether it be the AI office, whether it be Commissioner Mann, all of those are set out by government. This is not in any way different than any of the other regulators that were established in Ireland.
1: How many people are working for the AI office at the moment?
0: Well, it's only beginning, as you can imagine, Adam. We've only appointed the CEO. It would be very small numbers. It will grow, obviously, as it gets established, because today it's the first official day in action, so it will grow as the time is required. And just to go back to the legislation piece, actually, it's important to say that the legislation will be devised. There'll be another part to the legislation to be done in the autumn. So any amendments or any, I suppose, gaps that there may be within the legislation, I'm happy to come back to those.
1: Why is that not done now? Why wasn't that ready today? And why isn't the office fully staffed and resources today when the rules come into force?
0: Well, like any organisation, it has to grow, it has to establish itself, it has to find its feet, it has to work with the competent authorities, it has to... I mean, this is a completely new entity and we are dealing with completely new technology. And I and the government have acted as quickly as we possibly can based on our national AI and digital strategy.

0: strategy to devise and develop the legislation as quickly as possible, and that has to be done in accordance and to try and, I suppose, keep up with as quickly as the technology is transforming.
1: The EUAI Act also requires member states to set up a national sandbox, kind of a test bed for these AI models. Now, we've seen OpenAI and Anthropic both admitting that their models got out of their own sandboxes and hacked other platforms. I'm wondering, if an AI company uses Ireland's test bed, its sandbox, and its model escapes from it and hacks another platform, does damage, is the state liable then for the damage done?
0: Well, we're at the very infancy stage, if you like, of establishing our sandbox. And as I said, technology is developing quickly. I'm quite aware of those things that have happened internationally and globally with leaks coming from sandboxes. It's something that Ireland and the AI office will need to be aware of as they establish their AI and their sandbox too, to ensure that those kind of things don't happen here.
1: We've actually seen today reports of tens of millions of dollars of Bitcoin being stolen and AI believed to be used in terms of finding weaknesses there. I mean, there's a massive risk there that Ireland could be on the hook if its sandbox is liable for a hack that happens by another AI model using that and getting out and causing damage.
0: Yeah, well, as I said, we're at the very infancy stage of that. It will be a clear direction of and responsibility of the National AI Office in terms of fostering AI literacy, the establishment of the sandbox, the support and coordination to businesses who now have to be AI compliant. And with the development of the sandbox, I'm hoping that the technology will develop quickly, that we can protect businesses that want to use that software to devise and develop AI in this country. Because the important thing too, Adam, is it is incredibly important for Ireland as a leading global AI country. We want to hold on to that reputation. It is incredibly important to us for innovation and for startups and SMEs in this country, along with the big companies.
1: Minister of State Niamh Smith, thank you very much for that. After the break, former Central Bank Governor Patrick Honohan on NAMA.
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1: Welcome back. The National Asset Management Agency is no more. First announced as part of the emergency budget in April 2009, the controversial agency was dissolved at midnight on Friday. It spent more than 16 years managing down the bad loans it took from Irish banks at the height of the financial crisis, facing regular criticism and scrutiny over the decisions it made and the prices it secured. Patrick Honohan is a former governor of the central bank. He was in the role the time that NAMA was established. He joins us in studio now. Thank you very much for joining us. From where we sit now, was NAMA a good idea or a bad idea?
5: NAMA, the best way to think about this is that NAMA was an organisation with a very big balance sheet, but a very narrow set of objectives. And against that background, and with that sort of limited objectives, I think you could say that it was, all in all, a reasonable success. And I'd give you two reasons. There are two big traps in doing something like this. One is that you buy these assets from the banks at a price that's too high, bailing out the shareholders of the banks at the expense of the taxpayer. And the other risk is that when you come to sell the assets, corruption and fraud come in and damage the return. And I think that on neither of those did it fall into those traps. It certainly didn't pay too much to the bank shareholders, because they were all wiped out. And I think on the other side, property is a rough business, conflicts of interest prevail, there were lots of discussions and debates, court cases. But I think all in all, the amount of damage done in that dimension was really quite limited.

0: Take us back then to 2008, 2009 when NAMA was established. Did you have any role, formal or informal, in how it came together and how it was shaped?
1: Well, apart from the fact that before I was governor of the central bank, Peter Bacon, who was the man tasked with coming up with some solution, did have a chat with me because I knew about banking crises, or I was supposed to know about banking crises as a university professor and working on these things in the past. So I did have that limited advisory role, and Brian Lennon did ask me, what do you think of Peter Bacon's plan? It was really... It's only one of three major policy tools that were used to make sure that the banks could continue to provide financial services to the general public and to small businesses. The other two were huge loans from the central bank and big investments by the Irish government. So NAMA was only a component of that, get the banks on an even keel again.
0: How did the European Central Bank and your colleagues in the European Central Bank feel about NAMA?
1: Well, they were always a bit suspicious that something could go wrong. And there was one point I remember that some of the officials were saying, we should have a position on the board of NAMA. And I said to that, good luck with that, because they certainly wouldn't have wanted to get tangled up with dealing with property developers.
0: It was indirectly funded by ECB money, essentially. So you know, was that a concern within the ECB that NAMA was using all of their money, essentially?
1: The ingenious way of funding NAMA was that NAMA didn't pay cash for these bonds. It paid for what they bought from the banks. It gave its bonds, but the bonds were backed with the assets that they had bought and backed with an Irish government guarantee. And that combined, the twin guarantee allowed the ECB to say, oh, okay, these are eligible for as collateral for our loans. So that was quite ingenious, and that allowed the banks to continue functioning.
0: The ECB did put a lot of pressure on NAMA then to repay the money. Was it wrong to do that, do you think?
1: Well, it's certainly true that the ECB negotiators were keen on having the money paid back by NAMA. Whether that was a material impact on the speed with which NAMA started to sell their portfolio in Britain in 2011 and 12, I'm not sure, because it seems probably not, because NAMA sold a lot more than they would have needed to comply with what they promised the ECB and the Troika.
0: At the heart of it, though, this was the socialising of the massive mistakes made by the banks. It was putting it on the taxpayers' shoulders. Should the state, or could the state, have done the opposite? Maybe secure the good loans and let the banks deal with all the bad stuff, and if they went under, so be it.
1: Of course, the problem with that kind of reasoning is it goes right back to the guarantee. So all of that was sort of settled the night of the guarantee, that the government was going to end up paying for all this stuff anyway. And the question was, how do we do that to minimise the cost to the government and ensure we still have a banking system and an economy after, in the years beyond that?
0: Does NAMA and its remit and the way it conducts its business, does it share some blame for the housing crisis we now face?
1: Some people think that NAMA, since they had all this property and this land, they could have somehow magicked the housing problem and the infrastructure problem. And they didn't do that much. They did some, but they didn't do that much. I'm not keen on that argument, because that job needed to be done. It still needs to be done. I don't think NAMA was the proper agency to do it.
0: I just would, because, you know, there would have been cases where NAMA took over a loan, sold it on, like, you know, the Irish glass bottle site, for example, sold some loans there, only for the state then to return years later and pay a premium to buy or to lease the properties that are being built there. So would it not have made more sense for NAMA to do that directly in some way?
1: You need the other agency, the agency that should be building the houses, to be involved. So that it is an all of government problem, not a NAMA issue, in my view.
0: We have now have the Land Development Agency.
1: Yes.
0: You know, is that what NAMA should have been more than a decade ago?
1: I don't think they should have been doing it. The Land Development Agency should be doing, and is doing to some extent. We're not got into that, but I don't think it was the agency to do that job.
0: How do you think then NAMA will be remembered in the history books, or do you think that we'll all just be happy to forget that it ever existed?
1: We'd probably all be happy to forget, but internationally, when they look at success or failure stories, this tends to come out on the success side, and I think that's a reasonable judgment.
0: Would it be a test case then? Because, I mean, wasn't the first asset management agency, but you know, yeah. Would it be looked to as maybe internationally as one that did a good job?
1: It is seen in that light. We know some of the shortcomings, but

0: it could have been a lot worse. And I think, you know, on the whole, it is. People do come and ask about it as a model for solving their problems.
1: Former Central Bank Governor Patrick Honan, thank you very much for that. Huntington's disease is a rare progressive disease which damages nerve cells in the brain, affecting speech, movement, cognition and mood. It's thought the disease affects around 1,000 people in Ireland. It's also genetic, with a 50% chance that someone with the condition will pass it on to their child. Last month, the HSE settled a case with a family affected by the delayed diagnosis of Huntington's disease. The case was taken by Sinead, whose maternal grandfather was diagnosed in 2015, something the family did not learn until years later. Sinead's mother began to display symptoms of the disease in 2010 and eventually came under the care of the same neurology team and GP as her father. Despite that, she did not receive a diagnosis of Huntington's until 2022. Before coming on air, I spoke to consultant neurologist Professor Orla Hardiman and to Sinead. I began by asking Sinead about when her grandfather first started to show symptoms of Huntington's.
2: So he was living alone up until that point, but he was having recurring falls. We realised he couldn't manage himself at home. He was admitted to A&E. He was suffering from confusion. He had been having falls. He was having shakes. He was admitted to A&E. He was happened upon by a neurologist whilst he was in A&E, who looked at him and suspected that he might have Huntington's disease. He clearly had capacity issues at the time, which was clear from his medical records. He was tested, and in his medical records it said, testing has serious implications for family. Let family know what to do if positive. The very next day, my mum and my uncle attended the hospital. They met with someone involved in his care to decide what was going to happen with him going forward in terms of his living arrangements. No mention was made to them about the test whatsoever.
1: So it was suspected that he may have Huntington's disease as far back as 2013, yeah. and that wasn't mentioned to any family member?
2: No family member.
1: And was he tested at that point?
2: He was then tested after that. So the consent was taken the day before my mum and uncle attended at hospital. They attended and they discussed his care. He was discharged to the nursing home thereafter. Nothing more was communicated to the family. And then the test wasn't processed by the lab that it was sent to, because they mistakenly thought that it had been requested by his GP, although it was requested by the neurologist who had inserted their details on the form. So that was 2013. He ended up in A&E again in 2015 with a facial droop. The same neurologist happened upon him again in the A&E corridor, checked his notes, realised this test was never processed. He reintroduced himself to my grandfather, and it's noted in his medical records that he said, I think he knows me. I explained to him I've met him before, again showing the level of confusion that my grandfather was suffering from. That he was then tested again. That test was sent off for processing. It came back a year later to the hospital, and in November 2015, that was never communicated to the family.
1: So he was tested again then in 2015.
2: Second time.
1: It was confirmed at that stage, but still the family had no indication of this.
2: No indication whatsoever. What happened then is the test results came to the hospital. The hospital wrote to the GP saying, this man has tested positive for Huntington's disease. This has serious implications for the family. We suggest that they be referred for genetic counselling. This never occurred. The GP never contacted the family. The hospital never contacted the family. So in the meantime, then what started happening is my mum had started becoming symptomatic, but we didn't know what was wrong with her. And her symptoms went back to 2010.
1: So before even your grandfather was first in the hospital and it was first suspected?
2: She was having symptoms, but they were quite broad at the beginning. So she was falling over quite a lot. But one of the most specific symptoms that she had was that, say, if we were walking down the street, she would veer to the right. So she'd be on top of you all the time. So it used to be frustrating. If you were on a pavement, she'd be pushing you nearly off the pavement. And that was a very obvious symptom. As time went on, she started getting slurred speech, losing her grip in her hands. She was losing the ability to follow conversations, really struggling to keep up in group settings. So we knew something was really wrong. As time went on, she started getting kind of these shaky movements, but we had no idea what they were. So she was presenting to the GP, presenting to the hospital with the falls. She had two suicide attempts that she was admitted for, but there were more at home. She was lying on the ground, banging her head off the tiles because she knew that something was happening to her, but she felt that no one was listening to her. So she was in turn misdiagnosed with fibromyalgia and functional neurological disorder. We just didn't accept this. I had a phone call with her GP and I was like, it couldn't be possible that these symptoms are from either of those conditions. They kept emphasizing that she had a traumatic childhood and that it was likely psychological and manifesting itself as physical symptoms. So we basically had to fight very heavily for a second opinion. She was then referred to a senior neurologist in September 2021. He's seen her and immediately he picked up on the chorea, which is the movements. And he tested her there and then, and she got the results in January of 2022. So that was the first time.
1: So that's 11 years after symptoms first started to display. I mean, that must have taken a significant toll on your mother and on yourself.
2: Significantly. It had an enormous impact on our family. Like, she suffered hugely psychologically during that time. She knew there was something wrong with her, and she kept being told it was all emotional, that all these symptoms were from her traumatic childhood. Mm. She felt like she was going insane.
1: At this point, is the family informed?
2: Not until January 2022, but she was informed at that appointment, and then obviously she had to inform the rest of the family then.
1: And is this the point at which the dots begin to be drawn between your mother's experience and your grandfather's experience?
2: So what happened then is, we obviously knew from what we were told that it was a genetic condition. So she was very briefly told about this, and then she was sent home with a pamphlet, and that was it. So we then had to go on Dr. Google, which was horrendous, but we knew then from that it was genetic. So myself and my uncle went, and we got my grandfather's medical records. He was actually still alive at the time in a nursing home. So mum was diagnosed January 2022. He passed away in August 2022. He was just not corpus mentis at that time, so he didn't know he had the condition. So we got his medical records in May 2022, went through them all, and could not believe what had been happening for those 10 years beforehand.
1: And at this point, as you say, your mother was given the diagnosis, and there was no care plan established at that point for her?
2: Absolutely nothing. No, she was sent home with a pamphlet. The only thing they did was refer her to genetics department in Dublin, which was futile at that stage because she had already been genetically diagnosed with the disease. She was symptomatic. So I'm not sure what that was meant to do, but there was no care plan. I then had to contact the Huntington's Disease Association of Ireland. I found them through Google, and I had to basically put together a care plan myself with the HJI, list all the people she needed to be referred to. I had to get on to the public health nurse myself. I had to arrange home help myself. I got onto her GP. He then did all the referrals. There was no coordination from the GP side. We were left to fend for ourselves completely.
1: Professor Orler-Hardiman, I might bring you in at this point. We've heard Sinead's experience there, but for people perhaps who aren't familiar with Huntington's disease, could you explain the condition for us?
3: So Huntington's disease is one of the family of neurodegenerative diseases, and some of these running families, Huntington's disease requires a bad gene, one bad gene that has an expansion on the gene. The gene is a little more on it than it should have, and that damages the nerves, parts of nerves within the brain that control movement and thinking and behaviour. Unfortunately, if somebody has that gene with that expansion in it, the probability of developing Huntington's disease is close to 100%. So carrying the gene, you get the disease, basically. Mm. And you pass it down. If you have children, you have a 1 in 2 chance of your children developing Huntington's as well.
1: And people would maybe be familiar with dementia or motor neuron disease. In terms of its presentation, how does it compare to those?
3: I think Sinead put it together very well, saying that it's like motor neuron disease and Parkinson's disease and Alzheimer's disease and frontotemporal dementia all together, with a longer trajectory. So it spans multiple different domains. And this is one of the problems. It's a genetic condition, but it's adult onset, so we're not very good in that. It's a condition that has both what appear to be psychiatric presentations. We're not very good at that. Then integrating neurological presentations. We're not very good at that. It has impacts on how the person engages with society. So there are potentially legal implications for some people in the way that they behave. There's a higher rate, for example, of substance abuse or addiction in some people with Huntington's disease. They can present in a way that looks very psychological or psychiatric. And so there's a risk that those people will go down a different trajectory to the one that is required for proper holistic care.
1: Do we know how many people in Ireland are affected?
3: Well, we don't have a register for Huntington's disease. It would be possible to have one. We have one for motor neuron disease. We think there's probably about 1,000 people who are carrying the gene and manifesting. And then, of course, if it's a 1 in 2 risk of carrying it, of those 1,000 people, they will have relatives who will all have a 1 in 2 chance of carrying the gene and then later manifesting. So we have big families in Ireland. So 1,000 is probably a bit of a tip of the iceberg.
1: Generally, people would understand that, you know, confidentiality around health information is treated as paramount in the health system. So why is it so important then that families are informed when Huntington's is suspected and indeed confirmed?
3: Well, I think, you know, we need to be careful about when we think about general data protection regulation.

0: confidentiality. If somebody carries a gene that's injurious to them, that person has the right actually not to tell other people that they have it. It is a slightly difficult and thorny issue. That's where genetic counselling comes in, because a genetic counsellor will, in advance of the testing, if the person doesn't have symptoms, or we as neurologists who are seeing the person if they do have symptoms, we would have a strong conversation with the person and their loved ones about the need to do this test. And also, once the gene test comes back and it turns out to be positive, the obligation is on us to make sure that the person understands the implications of that and that they're empowered to notify other members of their family. So it's correct that we can't tell people something that's private relating to an individual, but we can certainly strongly encourage people. One of the difficulties that we have in Huntington's disease, and one of the difficulties that you just heard in Sinead's family, is that once we know there's a family member from a medical point of view who has Huntington's disease, it does change the perspective of the how we would care for that entire family. And if somebody else comes in with symptoms that would be reminiscent of an early presentation of Huntington's disease, we can jump on that straight away and put in the structures and the services. And if we had a good network of care services around the country, we would be aware of the vast majority of people with Huntington's disease in the country, and we would have care workers or case workers who would be able to interact with those families in advance of any presentation of the condition, and then intervene at a time that's appropriate before we run into this terrible, terrible, shocking story that Sinead just related to us. And I have to apologise on behalf of the profession, Sinead.
1: And just to add to that, there was never any issues with consent in terms of my grandfather. He gave permission for his medical history to be discussed with us. And over that 10-year period, he was in and out of hospital for various different procedures. At one stage, he had to have a leg amputated. And my uncle had to consent to that because he didn't have capacity.
0: So my experience of looking after people with genetic disease, I have looked after motor neurone disease for many years, is that people are very willing for us to disclose that information, or for them to disclose that information. So I don't think it's an issue. I think the issue of who tells family members is a bit of a moot point. I think family members need to know, and it's up to us to explain to the person and their loved ones the importance of informing family members.
2: Well, on that then, given your experience, and as you say, the willingness people tend to have to share this information, how typical is Sinead's family's experience?
0: Unfortunately, it's not atypical. I mean, it's pretty horrendous. And it is a question of the fragmentation of services, the poverty of the genetic services and delivery of care, but also our inability at the moment to have generated a proper structured care programme for people with Huntington's disease. And it is a real failing of the Irish health system that we have multiple iterations, multiple stories, multiple vignettes around this, around people who have been really failed by the system. And Sinead's story is a very good example of an intergenerational failure of the system, which we're a rich country. This should not happen here.
2: Sinead, as you say, no care plan was given. You had to go about trying to piece one together yourself. Have you also discovered the extent to which the disease has affected the rest of your family?
1: Well, there was 26 family members at risk. The impact was absolutely enormous. We were told that it would take up to 2 years to get an appointment for genetic testing. You know, at that point when mum was diagnosed, we weren't called in and explained to us what this meant for us or the risk. Like, we were left on our own with Google, which was frightening. It was absolutely frightening. Like, I remember looking up what this disease was, and there was people lying in bed with involuntary movements being peg-fed. The waitlist for Crumlin would have taken 2 years, so whomever got tested in the family, quite a lot have been tested at this stage, did it privately through a private geneticist.
2: Following your mother's diagnosis and your discovery around your grandfather's diagnosis, you took a case against the HSE. Why?
1: To highlight these failures, because I knew I wouldn't be listened to. I had to go through extraordinary lengths to get care for my mother, and the impact was enormous. So she was so angry when she found out that they had these test results for years, and she went through this hell, that the trust in the HSE system was gone. So we had to spend the last, she's diagnosed January 2022, she's only turned the corner now 4 years later. We had to spend those 4 years rebuilding that. Don't ever want another family to ever have to go through what we went through. It was horrendous. So issued the proceedings, and then I also made a complaint separately to the CEO of the HSE. I also submitted that complaint to the hospital. So what happened when I submitted that complaint is I met the CEO of the HSE in March 2025, Mr. Bernard Gloucester, and I have to say I think he is a very good person. I could tell he was very affected by what had happened to us and the impact, and he kind of was like, well, what I can do is I can make the people involved in your mum's care

care, essentially communicate with each other and provide multidisciplinary services as what she should have been provided with the day she was diagnosed. So he wrote to everybody involved in her care, and a couple of months later we had our first meeting, which really was just connecting the dots, joining the people together.

0: stress this caused and the adverse effect it had on the family. Mr Justice Paul Coffey said that a national care pathway for those with Huntington's is urgently needed. Are you confident at all that that change may come now?
1: It has to come. It has to come. In what world is it acceptable to send people home with a degenerative brain disease with a pamphlet? Would you send someone home from a hospital with motor neuron disease and do nothing? Of course you wouldn't. Would you send someone home, even if they had terminal cancer that they were never going to recover from, with nothing? Of course you wouldn't. How is it acceptable in 2026 that people are sent home like this with nothing?
0: I'd imagine it's something you've thought about a lot. Maybe it's impossible to answer, but what difference do you think it might have made to your family if you had been better informed about this from the get-go?
1: Like, our family was destroyed by it. Like, the wide-ranging impact. Like, it affected my mum's relationship with everybody because she, her behaviour, because she was so distressed at the time, we didn't understand what was wrong with her. So, you know, I couldn't understand why my mother wasn't being my mother, which was really difficult. It affected my relationship with her, with my brothers. My father didn't know what to do. She, you know, had difficulties with her siblings because of it. If we had known, we would have been able to do all the things that we are doing now, and she may not have gotten as bad as she did.
0: Professor Hardiman, in 2022, a working group was established to develop a care pathway for Huntington's. What came from that working group?
2: So we put together, I had the privilege of being clinical lead for neurology at the time, and we put together a pathway under a program called the Modernised Care Pathway, which tried to meet all the needs. We used a model actually that we have that's really effective for motor neuron disease. That working group put together a fairly detailed document into the clinical program under the Modernised Care Pathway. But unfortunately, that pathway in the restructure of the HSE, that Modernised Care Pathway was dismantled. And so I stepped down as clinical lead, but one of my colleagues, Professor Shade Murphy, took over from that and completed the work on the care pathway. And that has been submitted now to the HSE with a fairly detailed plan of what we should do so that the experience that Sinead and her family, that's never experienced again. But we're not there yet because that plan is still under review within the HSE.
0: Has there been any actual implementation of the plan?
2: The HSE has been restructured to regional health authorities, and the regional health authorities now are fully responsible for their budgets within their regions. And so theoretically, each regional health authority must take responsibility for everything that's happening within their region. If you have a relatively rare disease that's really complicated, like something like Huntington's, it's very unlikely that a regional health authority is going to take that disease and have a really good care pathway. And then if you have a regional health authority that says, okay, well, we'll be the national or super regional centre for this, if there's no incentive financially for the regional health authority to do that, they won't do it. So what we need now is the care plan is submitted. The care plan is really good. The care plan covers everything we need. It's probably a five to seven year funding model that we need. But what we really need is the super regional decision making, which is probably still back in the Department of Health now, to say that regional health authorities, we don't expect them to manage every single rare disease. We have to nominate centres, and those centres have to be adequately resourced. I work in Beaumont Hospital, and we have the privilege of working with an advanced nurse practitioner who really has been doing Trojan work in trying to fix problems across the country for people with Huntington's disease. So we need to build on that and that expertise. But we have no social worker, we have no dietitian, we have no psychologist, we have no genetic counsellor. We don't have any of the services that would make a really high quality multidisciplinary team, super regional or national. And there is a model there. The motor neuron disease model works brilliantly. Nobody in motor neuron disease gets left behind.
0: Would it take a long time to build that if the funding and the will was there?
2: If the will is there, the way is there. It would not be difficult. We have the model.
1: It's joining the dots. Like, for example, with my mother, like, there is no specialist centre at the moment, but it was joining all the people in her care together. That was the turning point for us. That doesn't cost anything. Communication costs nothing.
2: But we need the specialty expertise.
1: Yeah.
0: Sinead, you say your mother is finally doing better, which must be some relief to you. It has been a very long road for her and for you, of course, and the rest of your family. What do you hope the outcome of all of this might be?
1: They have to implement and fund the care pathway to make sure this never happens again. Absolutely. No family should have to go through what we went through. And I think the irony of it all, which gets me the most, is at the end of the day, the government thinks in money. But it actually costs a lot more to give fragmented, terrible care to a family. If you think about all the time and the money it costs for my mother to be going in and out of hospital, she was in hospital for 6 weeks. She's one Huntington's patient. I'm telling you, there are 1,000 others who've gone through the same experience. How much does that cost versus actually implementing this care pathway and actually making the lives of these people better? It will be less.
2: So we need to have structures and services in place where people who know this disease, managing the condition, preempt

0: spotting what might happen, walking the walk with people and families, and making sure that we're putting structures in place preemptively, not post hoc, and not cleaning up the mess afterwards, but preventing the mess from happening in the first place.
1: That was consultant neurologist Professor Orla Hardiman and Sinead, whose family have been affected by Huntington's disease. We went to the HSE for a response. They told the This Week programme the HSE is aware of the needs of people with Huntington's disease, and the chief clinical officer met with representatives regarding this specific condition and patients living with Huntington's to hear their concerns and those of their carers. Following this engagement, next steps are under consideration. We'll take a break.
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1: Welcome back. There have now been more than 3,400 confirmed cases of Ebola across the Democratic Republic of the Congo, including more than 1,500 related deaths, with five provinces of the country now impacted by the outbreak. That's according to the European Centre for Disease Prevention and Control. Experts say it represents the fastest ever outbreak of the deadly viral disease, with the numbers close to surpassing the country's worst ever outbreak, which took place between 2018 and 2020. According to Médecins Sans Frontières, the disease is spreading to new areas, with surveillance systems overstretched and access to medical care limited. Shortly before coming on air, I spoke to Trish Newport, emergency coordinator with MSF, currently based in Bunia. I began by asking her what she was seeing on the ground right now.
7: Right now, what we are seeing is an ongoing significant increase in the number of Ebola cases. We see that people are still dying in the community. We see the ongoing spread of the disease. And the problem, as long as people are still coming late to Ebola treatment centers, and the problem is that not only does this reduce the risk of them surviving, but the longer that people stay in the community while they're infectious, the more people that get infected. And when you have one community death, you can have 10 or 15 new cases that come from one community death. So we see it continues to be such a concerning situation.
1: According to the European Centre for Disease Prevention and Control, there are more than 3,400 confirmed cases at the moment. How reliable is that number, though?
7: Just yesterday, the Congolese government put out a report, and it said that there were 3,674 confirmed cases, 1,621 confirmed deaths. This is huge. We're only 11 weeks into this outbreak, and we already have numbers like this. And that at this moment, we see there still needs to be huge increase in the number of resources to be able to catch up to this outbreak. There are still places where there are confirmed cases and there is no response today. Usually in an Ebola outbreak, every time there's a new case, you have all of the six pillars of outbreak response surrounding that case to be able to respond. This is not happening.
1: So in reality, would you expect that the actual number of cases is far higher than the reported figure?
7: I suspect that the actual number of cases is much higher. The number of deaths is much higher because cases are happening in areas where we're not able to sample cases. Ituri is a complex place. It's an area of ongoing conflict. It's an area where there are huge security access constraints as well. And just access in terms of security, access in terms of road. And so for this, I worry that the number of cases that we're actually seeing isn't today the actual number of real cases that are happening in the community.
1: Traditionally, there's also been a lack of trust in medical professionals in the country. Have you been seeing that in your

0: your work?
1: This we see in every Ebola outbreak. Before you go into an area, Ebola, there are many places in Ituri where they've never experienced Ebola before. And so there's a lot of distrust, there's a lot of rumors, and so you can't just go in and set up an Ebola treatment center. You actually have to first go discuss with the community, discuss with local authorities, discuss with local community leaders to really talk about what Ebola is, what their beliefs are, explain our understanding of Ebola, and how we can create an Ebola response together. If this doesn't happen, we'll see what happened in the big outbreak in 2018 to 2020 in the DRC, where there was a lot of Ebola violence towards the Ebola response.
0: Is Europe and the wider world doing enough? And if not, what more should they be doing?
1: I don't think so. First, I think there's not enough awareness. So thank you for having me talk today. Also, we need to have scaled up research and development to have treatments, to have vaccines. And then we need to be having more resources in this country to be able to respond to the response. The Ministry of Health, I mean, this is the 17th Ebola outbreak in the Democratic Republic of the Congo. The Ministry of Health knows how to respond, but they need support. And this, there just isn't enough support today.
0: With the right resources in place, and I know that's a big if in terms of them being available, what would it take to get this outbreak under control, and how long would it take?
1: It will take having a proper response with all the pillars of Ebola response, which includes surveillance, safe and dignified burials, contact tracing, community engagement, access to labs. This all needs to be in place in every single place where there are Ebola cases. This is not the case today, and by the time enough resources arrive to be able to respond, I mean, the outbreak will have already grown, it will have already spread. So right now, at this moment, it's hard to say when it will end, because, I mean, there's a lot of work that needs to be done to be able to actually catch up to the outbreak.
0: That was Trish Newport, Emergency Coordinator with MSF, speaking to me a short time ago. A year ago this weekend, the Indian Embassy in Ireland warned its citizens here to take precautions for their personal security. That came on the back of a rise in physical attacks on Indian people here, many in Dublin, but some in other parts of the country. Let's remind ourselves of the news at the time.
2: A silent protest has been held at the Department of Justice by Indian nationals who are calling for a tougher response to more frequent incidents of hate crime being experienced by members of immigrant communities.
3: So this is relatively a new phenomenon that has particularly started mid-July 2025. Victims include taxi drivers, a 40-year-old who was stripped and beaten, a 32-year-old data scientist, and even a 6-year-old girl. These high-profile attacks led even the Indian Embassy in Dublin to issue a warning.
4: There have been 10 years of India Day celebrations in Ireland since 2015, and until this year there had been no controversy or disruption. But recent attacks on members of the community in Ireland have led to the postponement of the event. Organisers have told the government they fear publicity around the event could be used to provoke an attack elsewhere.
0: So, 1 year on, have things improved? Prashant Shukla is chair of Ireland India Council. He joins us in studio now. Prashant, what is the mood among the Indian community in Ireland 1 year on from those attacks?
5: It is significant improvement. The community is showing resilience, and particularly the leadership of the country, they took it very seriously last year. So the condemnation by the president, Michael D. Higgins, Taoiseach, Tenesty, and meetings with the Tenesty and Justice Minister, and the actions after that by the Garda Síochána that ensured safety and security of every citizens living in Ireland. And that's something very positive that we haven't seen in any other country in the world, that the top level of the leadership, they took the responsibility and situation improved significantly.
0: This time last year, you were calling for a cross-departmental task force to deal with hate crime. Did that happen?
5: It has not happened yet. This is something that we still push for. And I think this is a very positive way to handle any kind of crime, hate crime or violence.
0: You mentioned the Garda response. How has that changed in the past year?
5: It has changed in a way. Now there is a significant improved patrolling by the Garda Síochána. The response time is improved. And people who are reporting these violent crimes now, they

0: feel safe and secured, and they felt that they are looked after well.
1: How safe do Indian people living in Ireland feel now, do you think?
0: Mostly, actually, most of the community feels safe, but this is what we feel. It is just Dublin and suburb area that most of the, you know, the issues happens. And relatively, this time of year, the whole of the country is very peaceful and secured.
1: So have there been more attacks in recent months?
0: It was reported about 3 attacks in last 6 weeks, but they were not as brutal as they were last year.
1: Last year, the issue of online abuse was also raised. Is that still a problem? Is it any better than it was this time last year?
0: It is better, but it is still an issue. The online, then uninformed, you know, messages among the communities, that is also an issue.
1: I believe abusive calls from overseas numbers, from US numbers, has been an issue.
0: Not this year.
1: Okay.
0: It is stopped.
1: Do people fear, while things have improved, that maybe the community could be targeted again, that you know, this is something that could reemerge?
0: Particularly, actually, the community is very careful this time of the year, and they are taking a lot of precautions, like actually not traveling in night times, and also whatever the precautions are possible, they are taking it. And particularly, the whole city is quite peaceful this time. Only this has happened in some parks in South Dublin, in Tala area. And I think that the Garda Síochána need to improve more patrolling in these areas.
1: So people are still having to change their behaviours and give a lot of thought to their personal safety?
0: Yes.
1: Did the reports of these attacks did make their way back to India? What is the view of Ireland in India now, do you know?
0: In Ireland, the view for India, it is the most actually favourable view. It is one of the friendly country, and most of the educated people in India, they know the contribution of Irish people in Indian freedom struggle and kind of a cooperation. So that kind of messages need to be spreaded more in Indian society and community. And that's what we are trying to do actually every year when we do the India Day.
1: Has there been any change in the numbers of people coming from India to work in Ireland on the back of what happened last year?
0: Whosoever comes here, actually, they comes under the visa and or the student visa scheme. So still I can see there's a enthusiasm, there's a number of people, they are looking Ireland to study or to work. But many times these recruitments are the global recruitments, and they probably not coming directly from India. They might be coming from other parts of Europe or US.
1: At this stage, then, you say there have been improvements from government and Gardaí. What more would you like to see done?
0: I want to see that the Garda Síochána or the government should establish the task force and to do the speedy investigation and trial, and do more to control the hate crimes over the internet and society at large.
1: Prashant Shukla, Chair of the Ireland India Council, thank you very much for that. Well, that's it from today. Thanks to our This Week team. On sound was Liam Mullen. Our broadcast coordinator was Alexander Lopatin. The editor was Ethna Dodd. Stay tuned for Sunday Sport up next here on Radio 1. But for now, from me, Adam McGuire, and all the team, thanks for listening.
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1: The Kingdom's day has come. After a 31-year gap, Kerry have won the All-Ireland Ladies Football Championship for 2024. A comprehensive victory. They got three goals. They were dominant. And the pain of losing the last two finals erased. A triumph for persistence for Kerry to score 3-14 to 11 points.
2: Hello there, we're back in Croke Park. This time it's All-Ireland Ladies Football Final Day. And can we match the excitement and drama of Mayo's victory last weekend? Well, Antrim and Carlow gave us a thrilling finish already in the junior final. Antrim scoring the winner 10 seconds from the end. The intermediate final is underway now between Roscommon and Fermanagh. Siobhan Madigan and Denise Masterson will guide us through that one. And then the big one, the senior final throws in at 4:15 as Kerry take on Galway. Pádraic Lodge and Niamh Kindlin are on commentary. And for analysis, we're joined by Armagh's Amy Mackin and Donegal's Nadine Doherty.
3: We have much more as well to come beyond events at Croke Park. It's the final day of the Galway Summer Racing Festival. We'll have commentary to come in the big races of the day. We'll also get a sense of what awaits at the RDS ahead of the Dublin Horse Show later this week. As Carla Ward seeks a new assistant manager and Troy Parrott looks closer to a move, Paul Carey will be with us to chat soccer. And we'll have reaction as well to last night's defeat for Pearse O'Leary in his world title fight at Three Arena. All of that plus the sports news of the day as it happens. You're very welcome to Sunday Sport here on RTE Radio 1.
2: Yeah, you're welcome along. Croke Park, the venue again. Lots of cheering, lots of drama already because our junior final had an extraordinary finish. Carlo in their first ever All-Ireland final were 3 points down and got a goal to level with Antrim with a minute to go. Carlo won the kick out, worked it forward, had a shot, it dropped short, and from the Antrim goalkeeper, Antrim worked the ball down and scored the winner. And so they make up for their defeat in the junior final last year, Antrim edging out Carlo by a point. But the intermediate final between Fermanagh and Roscommon is already underway, so let's go for commentary. It's Fermanagh playing Roscommon. There is a breeze. I don't know if Siobhan Madigan and Denise have worked out which way it's blowing, but certainly Roscommon seems to have an advantage here, Siobhan.
4: Yeah, seems to be that way in this intermediate final. 14 minutes of the first half remaining, and it's Roscommon who've been the dominant force thus far. They're leading Fermanagh by a goal and 4 points to 4 points. The goal coming moments ago, a poor kick out from the Fermanagh goalkeeper, Áine Haran, straight to Aisling Feely, the full forward for Roscommon, and she duly planted it over her head and into the back of the net. She's also got 2 points to her name, as has Cuiva Lennon. The sole response from Fermanagh has come from their star forward, Emer Smith, with a free after just 6 minutes as they kick in another wide. And Denise Masterson, as you say, Des, alongside me, your early thoughts.
5: Yeah, I suppose a little bit of a nervy start from both teams, a few handling errors and that, you know. Roscommon have been really impressive. I suppose Aisling Feely is stealing the show at the moment. She's really dominant in that full forward line alongside the two Lennons as well. So they're really impressive. They're looking to hit her all the time with early ball. Fermanagh probably struggling a little bit with their kickouts. They're going short every time. They've only won two out of the four, and one of them, I suppose, has caused them the goal with an error, I suppose, from the keeper, and Aisling Feely first to react. So Fermanagh really trying to get the ball into their prolific forward in Emer Smith, but in fairness to the full back line there for Roscommon, they're absolutely dogged. Roscommon kind of sitting back and allowing Fermanagh to have the ball in the middle of the park. I think they know where the danger is, and that's what they're going to be making sure to try and keep quiet today. So I suppose the nervy start has finished a little bit more open now, but Fermanagh just seem to be struggling to get that ball into the final third.
4: And you say taking time for both sides to settle. 10 of these Fermanagh players have played on All-Ireland final day, of course junior champions just a couple of years ago. Roscommon, on the other hand, well, this is their first trip to headquarters in some 25 years. 2001 was their last visit. They were intermediate champions in 2005. That final, though, played in Mullingar. It's a welcome return to headquarters for this Roscommon side, led by their manager, Finbar Regan, as they have a free now just inside the large arc. It's going to be taken by Aisling Feely, but she's gotten that all wrong. She hasn't put a foot wrong in the game so far, but that one didn't quite go to plan for Aisling Feely, but certainly they're in the driving seat led by

0: Aisling filly from the Boyle Club. We mention Finbar Regan, his game know-how, his understanding of what's required on the big day has a big factor too.
1: Yeah, Roscommon look really composed here at the moment. You know, they're really trying to pin in these kickouts. There they are after winning another one. Their setup is really, really good. Full forward line working really hard to try and get the ball back too, you know, so they don't look like the nervier team, which you may have, would have expected, having not had the experience that Fermanagh have had here in Crow Park the past couple of years. But yeah, at the moment they look the more settled and the more comfortable on the ball.
0: Yeah, Ella Thompson comes down the Cusack stand side. Her attempted pass to find a teammate goes a little bit awry and is picked up by Fermanagh's Joanna Doohan. She's certainly one of the standout players on this Fermanagh team. She gives it inside to Anya McCarney. It's in the hands now of the fairly nippy Sarah Britton, though she's held up by the defender, looks for a bit of support, finds it in the fashion of Sinead Barrett. She's got 6 points in the championship so far. Cuts inside the Roscommon cover but can't quite get the shot away, and it's swept up at the back by a Roscommon player as they look to play out from the back. Fermanagh trying to pin them in, getting players around the defender, but up they come now along this Hogan stand side, and they've done that well. Roscommon, they've held their nerve, backed themselves, and they've got themselves out of trouble, and now they're up over the 65 in the hands of Kate Nolan. Kate Nolan goes inside, finds a teammate. She comes over halfway. That teammate is Abby Curran. Abby Curran is looking for options as she approaches the large arc, gives it into the hands of Aisling Feely. She again has a look at the post, strikes a goal, and it's gone all wrong again for Anya Haran in the Fermanagh goal. She thought she had it in her hands, but you have to keep hold.
1: Oh, look, you know, unfortunate error there from the Fermanagh goalkeeper, but you have to give huge credit there to Ellen Kirwan. Anya Connaughton is just marking Emer Smith and nobody else in that full back line, so it is leaving gaps for Fermanagh. So the centre forward there for Roscommon got in a super tackle to win the ball back from Roscommon, and then Saoirse Wynne, who's been powerful up through the middle of the park from centre back, set off Aisling Feely, and then an error from the keeper. But Aisling Feely is just so dangerous, so strong and so powerful, and that's a real blow now for Fermanagh.
0: 2-2 now for Aisling Feely. Roscommon's total is up to 2-4. Fermanagh still with the single point, and Roscommon come raiding down again, because again the kick out didn't quite go to plan. Roscommon just seemed to be too strong, turning over too much ball, and they have acres of space now to work with. Helen Irwin goes out to the left hand side, out to the Cusack side, into the hands of Ella Thompson from the St. Crowan's Club. She's on the edge of the large arc, gives it off. Roscommon, nice patient build up, looking for options, looking for support runners. Nia Feeney now coming into the attack. The runner again will be Kate Nolan. She's broken some tackles in the early stages. Kate Nolan gives it off, and Fermanagh just breaks it back, but Kate Nolan has it again, and this time she gets the shot off with her right foot, and the cheers of the Roscommon fans will indicate to you what the result was. Point number one for Kate Nolan, 2-5 now for Roscommon.
1: Great score, and they're just playing with such energy, Roscommon. You know, I suppose bonus territory has been bandied around in terms of Roscommon making this final, but they're certainly playing with that kind of carefree abandon. I suppose that's so important in finals. They're not playing nervy, they're all looking to get their hands on the ball. Runners coming from everywhere, and Fermanagh are just finding it really difficult to, I suppose, stop that flow at the moment.
0: Yeah, they just need to settle down. Fermanagh, Kayla Carla Bogue has collected the kick out on this occasion. They're looking though to find Emer Smith, but she's really been marked out of the match for long stages by Anya Connaughton, the Roscommon fullback from the Clonagail Club. Emer Smith has 4.30, believe it or not, in the championship so far. She's been limited to a point and really has had limited game time in this one so far, much to the planning of Finbar Egan and this Roscommon defence. Emer Smith not really able to get any sort of foothold. This free though has been brought forward. It'll be a tap over free from right in front of the posts. Roscommon have two back on the line just in case, but Emer Smith no doubt will do the sensible thing and just tap this one over. Referee today is Kevin Phelan from Laois, and Emer Smith does indeed get a second point for Fermanagh, but it's a long, long way back, and they really need to start doing something a little bit more in this game.
1: Yeah, and I suppose it's testament to that full back line, the only two scores, the Roscommon full back line, only two scores for Fermanagh so far, and both of them frees. But Anya Connaughton, she is doing such a job on Emer Smith. She looks like someone who was really up for the challenge. You know, Emer Smith is, you know, a player that's been spoken about for years in terms of just how prolific she is, you know, a wizard with the ball. I mean, she's looking to set up other players there, even out today with passes, but she's just been marked out of the game at the moment by Anya Connaughton, which is they've really got their homework done.
0: Yeah, Barry McKenna.

0: Now the Fermanagh manager down below us having a word with all of his selectors, wondering what do we need to do, what's the changes we need to do to get ourselves back into this match. They've 6.5 minutes to go till the half time whistle. Aisling Feeney has been the star of the show so far for Roscommon. She has it again, gives it out to Niamh Feeney. It's in the hands now of their midfielder Amy Curran. She comes over the 45 looking for an out ball, players away on the far hand side. Fermanagh have no numbers back, all gathering just on the edge of the large arc, but still in the hands of Laura Mannion. Laura Mannion, of course, came back to play for Roscommon. She had a baby in December, it's hard to believe, but here she is on All-Ireland final day, giving her all for the Roscommon effort. And they're coming, trying to break through the tackle again, but the player there just loses the flight of the ball. That was Saoirse Wynne. She likes to come forward from centre back. She's done it so often so far today, but this time Fermanagh have broken it down and have broken it out of defence, and it's up with Kayla Bogue, and she comes over the 45. She's approaching the edge of the big arc, gives it inside. Joanna Doonan now, can she do something with it? She gets the shot off, but she had no power, strength or accuracy, and that's another disappointing wide for Fermanagh.
1: Yeah, there's just not very many options up there in the forward line. You know, Roscommon are filled from bodies back really, really quickly. They're setting up in defence, like I said, giving a little bit of room in the middle of the park, but really getting back and trying to cut out all angles and runs there in the forward line for Fermanagh. And Fermanagh are struggling to find a good option and are, I suppose, settling on the 50-50 ball in sometimes, you know.
0: Megan McKeown closed down this time by Emer Smith, trying to get the turnover, but the boy lady held on and she's found another teammate, and out they come once again. They're backing their own talons to break out from defence. It's Ruth Cox onto it now, gives it to Aisling Feeley, not willing to stay inside, just waiting for ball. She's hungry to get on it, Aisling Feeley. Out she comes, picks up that breaking ball and tries to set up another attack. It's Laura Mannion on it again, faced down by Breda Bannon. Laura Mannion gives it off, finds Rosie Lennon. Lennon, well, she hasn't managed to get in on the scoring act so far in this game, but now it's Ellen Irwin. They're going down the Cusack stand side once again. That wind that Des spoke about, it seems to be just coming in waves at stages. Doesn't seem to be too strong up here in level 7. It could be a whole different ball game though down at pitch level. Amy Curran is on it. Roscommon are doing the very sensible thing. They're just playing a possession game, trying to play down the clock. 4 minutes remaining of this opening half in the All-Ireland Intermediate Final. Roscommon come again. Caoimhe Lennon has it inside, gives it off into the hands of Niamh Feeney, and Feeney strikes another point, and that's another one to their tally, bringing them to 2-6. Another one for the St Mary's Lady from Tulsk, and Roscommon certainly now in the driving seat.
1: Oh, great score, and the halfback line from Roscommon are really giving great support to the full forward line. But in terms of that full forward line, just in terms of winning the ball, you know, two Fermanagh players there in on the corner forward, and she still came out with the ball straight away, head up looking for the runner off her shoulder. And like I said, Roscommon are playing really good football. They look full of energy, you know, and I suppose it's that conundrum in terms of Fermanagh seem to look a little bit flat, a little bit tired, you know. Sometimes teams, nerves and stuff can play a huge part in it. You would wonder, will they come out a little bit more settled in the second half? But at the moment they look out on their feet, players with their hands on their head and stuff, whereas as Roscommon are playing with all the energy. So at the moment it's looking worrying for Fermanagh.
0: Roscommon won the kick out again through their Ruth Cox, their midfielder, with number 8 on our back today. And Fermanagh, as Denise says, very, very flat, sitting in a very flat defensive shape, inviting Roscommon onto them. Perhaps it's not been the best ploy in this opening half, because Roscommon have responded with 2-6. Fermanagh limited to just 2 points, both from frees from Emer Smith. Here comes Roscommon again, and this time it's Abby Curran with a fine point from distance right in front of the posts, but she has the accuracy, and Abby Curran manages to get in the score sheet now.
1: Just how Roscommon are, they're just how they're moving the ball, they're whipping it around. It's short passes, it's runners. That was a lovely ball back out. They played it around to the corner, midfielder coming through the middle wide open. That's a given, but it was wide open in terms of the ball didn't have to be exactly accurate, but it was swung back around from the corner out to the middle of the park, and a super score there by Abby Curran.
0: Yeah, Fermanagh have the kick out again with Áine Haran. This time they do manage to win their own kick out. It took two players to hold on to it, and they come up over halfway. This time it's in the hands once again of Kayla Carla Bogue. She goes inside to try and find Áine McCarney. It's turned over though by Roscommon, and away they come again, back into the space, back into the hands of Laura Mannion on that Cusick stand side. Player going over to meet her is Aisling O'Brien. Laura Mannion is taking the scenic route, now gives it off, looking for it back, gets between two players. Roscommon looking to recycle it. They have it again. The shot though comes in. It's a poor shot and it drifts to the right hand side and wide.
1: Just even the variety in Roscommon's play, you know, winning the ball back there on their half back line straight away, looking up. Lovely ball, lovely long ball out the wing then to Laura Mannion, who's really playing her way into this game. Not a great shot option at the end, but just how they're creating the space, constantly looking for the next run, whether it be long or short. Just really, really impressive.
0: And who would have thought Roscommon would be here in All-Ireland final day? It's hard to fathom that they lost the Connacht final to Leitrim earlier in the year by 22 points. But they say there's never a learning as much as there is in defeat. Roscommon have regrouped and regathered. They've given their all for this, and here they are in All-Ireland final day, leading 2-7, which is 13 points to Fermanagh's 2 points. And we're in the final minute of the opening half. Can Fermanagh have the final say? They come forward now. It's Sinead Barrett. Sinead Barrett, though, she's crowded out of it by Saoirse Wynne. That was tenacious defending by Wynne. Just got the hand in at the vital time, and it's yet another turnover from Roscommon, and they race out of defence. Now they're up on halfway. A little tug of the arm there, spotted by the referee. It's a kick and go, tap and go free, and Roscommon keep going. They only know one way, that's towards goal. Here they come. It's Rosie Lennon, 1-5 in the championship thus far, no score today. We put him back against her, getting a point. She has a shot, here it comes. Has it got the accuracy? No, it drops short and picked up by Carla Bogue, but needed two opportunities to grab proper control of it under no pressure. Fermanagh, no, just waiting for the hooter now for half time. It's been a half absolutely dominated by Roscommon from the off. Indeed, there is the half time break, and certainly it'll be the West of Ireland side who'll be going in much the happier side at the break. Aisling Feely with 2 goals and 2 points in that opening half. It's been a Roscommon onslaught, and Denise, what can Fermanagh do?
1: Hard to say. They just look so flat. They look like they're chasing shadows out there. It's a horrible place to be when you feel like you're chasing a game, you know. You can't, I suppose, question the energy in terms of their work effort, but they're chasing shadows. They can't seem to get near the Roscommon team, but you have to give huge credit to Roscommon. They are tackling tenaciously in the full back line, you know, and as soon as they win the ball back, it's bursting out at pace, looking for an early ball if it's on. If it's not, they have runners coming from everywhere looking to support the player on the ball. And then when you have someone like Aisling Feely up there, like I said, supported by the two Lennons in the corner, it's a really, really difficult task for Fermanagh. I suppose the only positive is that Roscommon did only score 2-7 when they had so much of the possession and the ball in that first half.
0: Well, they're hungry for success in the West. It looks like they may get more, but Fermanagh will have a say in that in the second half. It is half-time in the All-Ireland Intermediate Final, and the half-time scoreline, Des, is Roscommon 2-7, Fermanagh 2 points.
2: Here in Croke Park, I'll start. Wicklow were 12 points down at half time in the Tailteann Cup final, but it is hard to make a case. The only thing is, I do think the wind is a factor.
3: Yeah, it's a bit of a factor,
2: but not enough. But not, of a,
3: I don't know, not enough. Just looking there, you know, we've talked at length about Emer Smith for Fermanagh, and it's not the wind with Emer Smith that's proven difficult. Áine Connaughton is hands on there, and you can see that Emer Smith is having to come out to the top of the D there, Des, and she looks physically drained because Connaughton is really, really hands on. She's not giving her an inch of space, so that channel's been completely blocked off. Yeah. And there were worries for Fermanagh before the game that if Emer Smith was nullified, then their other channels of opportunity would be difficult to come by. And just in terms of Roscommon, listen, the two goals have come directly from goalkeeping errors, but aside from that, they've dominated all over the pitch. They look physically stronger, they look faster, and they're kicking the ball, Des. They're kicking the ball in directly to that full forward line, and they're just having a ball in there, really.
2: All right, we'll come back to this match in a moment. But Niamh, can I come to you for a second? Because we're now being introduced to the Jubilee team, the Laois team that won the All-Ireland in 2001. You're smiling there.
4: Yes, Des.
2: What are your memories of that team?
4: Yeah, that was a brilliant team, and I suppose, and even in the interviews during the week, they were known as the bridesmaids of ladies football for so many years, and so many finals and semi-finals and not getting through, and finally at the hands of Mayo they got through in 2001. And it was a super day for them. Angela Casey was captain, and obviously there's some changes in their, you know, they've had some tragedies in the group since that, in the last 25 years. But yeah, great team and a great group and a great, like, I suppose when you look back, the only one that won All-Ireland, yeah. But they're probably so thankful that they have that one.
2: It's ironic it was Mayo, because I remember the scenes were like Mayo, they went wild, having, as you said, having been knocking on the door for so long.
4: Yeah, and also it was obviously the controversial game too, that it was the kick out from, and, you know, Dean just talked about the goal keeping errors, you know, a mistake that haunts Denise Horn and Cora Staunton from for the last 25 years, probably. And you know, Mary Karen had the strength and stuff to step up and take the free just as the Hooter was going. So yeah, a memorable win and a memorable game for Laois.
2: Yeah, well, it's nice that we acknowledge Laois today. But getting back to this match, we're worried for Fermanagh, but Amy Mackin, we should say Roscommon have been really good.
5: Yeah, they have. They seem to have all the running in the legs and all the firepower up front at the minute. And yeah, just very decisive up front, I think, is the main thing. They're so composed on the ball. They're waiting until the right score or the right person pops up to take a score. But I think for Fermanagh, if they get a wee bit of pressure in the kickouts and get one wee spark, it can really lift the team and add energy to the legs. At the minute, they don't look like they have the energy. But if they get a wee spark in the first 10 minutes, and it's probably going to come from Emer Smith.
2: Yeah.
5: But they need to get her on the ball to do that.
2: They were playing a bit deep, weren't they, Nadine? They'll have to push forward a bit more.
3: Yeah, absolutely. That's far too deep. And Roscommon, you know, they're not even pushing players on in droves. They're actually just sitting back, and they have three or four around the middle at all times picking off passes. So the Fermanagh girls who are sitting back there, if they decide to sit back there, they just have to be more active and press, you know, the Roscommon forwards a little bit higher and a little bit quicker and faster. But I do think, as Amy said there with Fermanagh, you know, there is capacity in that team. Like, Joanne Doonan hasn't got a run on things yet in the middle of the field. Once Emer Smith gets her groove on, which I do believe she will, I mean, she's going to get 10 minutes at some point. And especially at intermediate level and junior level, and we saw in the junior game that goal for Carlo nearly got them over the line. I think if Fermanagh get off these first 10, 15 minutes, first 10 minutes will tell a lot. And I think if Fermanagh do get a little bit of a run on it, it could change things.
2: Okay then, so it's Roscommon very much in control here at Croke Park in the intermediate final. It's Roscommon 2-7, Fermanagh 2 points. A reminder earlier, Antrim just edged out Carlo by a point in a thrilling junior final. We'd love a repeat of that second half drama. We've more to come from Croke Park, but we'll be checking in on the rest of the day's sports news after the break.
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7: I cannot remember ever covering a story that elicited such a big reaction. We literally cannot keep up with the amount of people who've been getting in touch.
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22: And you're very welcome back to the programme. So Roscommon well in control, 2-7 to 2 points they lead for Manna in the intermediate final at Croke Park. Victory earlier for Antrim in the junior final. And we have the TG Cahir All-Ireland Senior Ladies football final to come between Kerry and Galway at 4

0: 15. Much to come on the programme, amongst it a few quality live races, we hope, from both France, but we're going to start off in Galway. Good afternoon, Tone Ward.
1: Yeah, Damien, it's the final mile of a marathon, it feels like, with the seventh and final day of the Galway races. The action on track in Ballybrid, it's really synonymous for ultra-competitive big field handicaps, and that's exactly what we have today. The feature race is the Anora Handicap at 4 o'clock. We've 14 runners going to post. 8 of them are running at the festival for the second time this week, having contested the big one on Tuesday night. We've got the first, second and third horses home from that BMW mile, back renewing rivalries over this slightly shorter 7 furlong trip. Tuesday's winner, Orandi, he's got a £7 winner's penalty to carry today if he is to try and double up. No mean feat that is. Of course, it's another mixed card here today, so we have action on the flat and over jumps. The pick of the action over obstacles is definitely the Lord Hemphill Memorial Chase. Willie Mullins has had 8 winners so far this week. He'd be to add to that with Blood Destiny in that one. But one of his big rivals is Listly Lad, who's the only horse that Eleanor Broderick has in training for the track at the moment. And Galway is certainly the place where these stories tend to come to the fore. We've had one race so far today. That was the Adair Manor Opportunity Handicap Hurdle. It brought a second winner of the week for Timurcia, who brought up a hat-trick on Monday night. It's now a 4-timer after his win today under Conor Smithers for Kildare trainer Aidan Melia. But ahead of today's final day of action, I've been speaking to Galway Racecourse CEO Michael Maloney to get his reflections on another busy week here in Ballybrit.
2: Yeah, look, it's been an incredible week from start to finish. An awful lot of effort goes into planning this week, and you know, once you see people coming through the gates on Monday, probably gives us a big lift to get through the week. And you know, walking through the enclosure, the comments have just been really positive all week long, and you know, it's great to see people getting the opportunity to come out and enjoy the race and enjoy the festival that we put on here. And I suppose just really proud of the huge effort that's been put in by so many people, from, you know, our own staff, our own teams, contractors. It's a massive effort, but it's really rewarding when it goes as well.
1: Because it's obviously 7 days, probably like no other, really, racing terms in Ireland. You obviously have other fixtures throughout the year, but this is obviously the undoubted highlight of it. There must be quite an immense amount of satisfaction when you do have days like Friday, the big crowd on Thursday for Guinness Galway Hurdle Day, that all that work, that it is rewarded.
2: Oh, look, Friday night was incredible here. You know, it was just going up and down through the enclosure, and to see so many people out wanting to come racing. And you know, we're so lucky, we're supported by Galway City and County and the surrounding areas, and then people from all around the country and the world as well, you know. But everybody in Galway puts their best foot forward. It's not just the race courses, the hotels, the restaurants, the hairdressers, fashion boutiques. Everybody is so involved in Galway races. It's a big week, not just for the race course, but for the whole city and county. And I think that's what everybody is so proud of. And yeah, it's just it gives me immense sense of pleasure to be in a position that we can put that on. And you know, we're always looking to make changes and tweaks. And again, this year, you know, everybody is so welcoming of the changes, and just, you know, really giving us praise for having done them and making that opportunity to giving us the opportunity to put them on. And people love to come back and see something different and something new, and hopefully 2027 will be no different.
1: And just talk to me as well about the ground, because everyone will know how dry it has been, how warm it has been for the last number of weeks, if not months. That must be immensely challenging for any race course across the country trying to run meetings at the minute. Obviously, you're trying to run 7 days of racing, one day after the other. When you do have this dry spell at the minute, how much of a challenge has it been for the ground guys?
2: Yeah, look, it has been certainly a challenge. You know, I think we had 2.5 mils at the 1st of July, and haven't seen a whole lot since. But look, we're lucky that we have our own water here on site, and you know, our team have been busy since probably the middle of May, you know, just keeping it topped up so that we never get too far behind. So once it comes into July and we got that dry spell, we obviously had to put out a little bit more. But again, look, we have the water here on site, and it's just about putting in the man hours to get it right. And I think the ground has been very good all week. Everybody's been happy with where we've got it to. And you know, I know I've mentioned the team before, but again, it's immense effort from all those guys that are out there in the track. It's not just the watering that they have to do. There's so many rail movements out there for 7 days, 7 different lines. And you know, we obviously have our hurdle lines, our national hunt chase races, and then the flat racing. So it's a special week from that.

0: that point of view as well, there's no other mixed cars in the country this year, so it's a great spectacle when you get all the flat people and all the National Hunt people come together and enjoy this week in the west of Ireland. And
1: you mentioned all the effort that's gone into producing the track to be in the condition to deliver the racing this week. If you were to pick out maybe one highlight for you on the track, obviously there's been plenty, Joseph O'Brien, plenty of winners, Dan King, his emergence in the Galway Hurdle, Galway Chase, such a remarkable double.
0: Yeah, look, I think that was an incredible moment to see Daniel here in the Parade Ring after winning the Galway Hurdle and being able to hold the Tote Galway Plate Trophy and the Guinness Galway Hurdle Trophy. I think that was a special moment, hasn't been done since 1984, and I think that's probably one of the highlights of the week.
1: Well, you've made it to the end of the week, so well done and best of luck today.
0: Thanks very much.
1: Yeah, Michael Maloney there sounding remarkably fresh and enthusiastic after what must be a particularly long working week for all the staff here. Well, away from Ballybrit, we'll also be focusing on the European Group 1 action taking place today, because Aidan O'Brien's Irish Guineas winner, Precise, has travelled over to Deauville in France to contest the Prix Rothschild. Her Newmarket conqueror, Blue Bolt, who'll be ridden by Colin Keane in that one. She again lines up in opposition. That's going to be a fascinating match contest, you could almost say. It comes up at 3:40, so we have all codes covered on the racing front today.
2: We do indeed. Thanks very much, Shane, or to Owen for that. We'll be back for that commentary in a couple of minutes' time. We've got tennis action ongoing in Carrick Mines. The DLR Irish Open men's singles final is underway. Ireland's Conor Gannon in action against Marcus Mulder of Estonia. Gannon took the opening set 7-6. They're tied 6 games apiece in the second. Czechia's Vendula Valmanova, the top seed, won the women's single final, beating Britain's Victoria Allen 4-6, 7-6, 6-4 in the final there. Soccer action underway in the Club Orange Women's FAI Cup quarterfinals, scoreless in the game between Douglas Hall and Cork City. That's underway since 2 o'clock. We have 3 games to enjoy today in the SSE Airtricity League of Ireland Men's Premier Division. Bohemians in action against Galway United at 7 o'clock. St Pat's host Derry City at Richmond Park at 5. 3 o'clock start at the RSC. It's Waterford in action against Shelburne. And there for us is Shane Dawson.
3: Yeah, good afternoon from an overcast RSC for the meeting of Waterford and Shelburne. The home side coming off the back of a hard-fought goalless draw against Galway United last weekend at Pearse Stadium. I must say the pitch is in perfect condition here in Waterford City, a welcome change from last week. Shells were in Estonia midweek as they progressed to the Conference League third qualifying round following a 6-4 aggregate victory against Kallio, although John Russell's side went down 2-1 in Thursday's match in the picturesque surrounds of Carnew. Friday's draw between Dundalk and Sligo Rovers certainly gives both sides an action today. A little more incentive. A win for Waterford would move them 3 points clear of bottom place Sligo, while victory for Shells would move them with level with 4th place Dundalk as the race for Europe intensifies. The Blues have felt the full effect of a new manager boost since Graeme Coughlan has come in. They're unbeaten in 5, including 3 wins. This is Shells' first league fixture in a month since John Russell's arrival. They were knocked out of the FAI Cup by Kerry and overcame Kallio in Europe. Shelburne have a solid record in previous meetings this season. The side drew 1-1 in their opening match of the season here at the RSC, while a stoppage time Sean Boyd winner handed the Reds a 2-1 win in Talca Park. In terms of team news, Waterford make one change from last week's league fixture. Evan McLaughlin replaces Luke Heaney in midfield. John Russell will hope his players have full focus on today's clash, especially with the glamour tie of Ajax in Amsterdam coming up next week. He makes 2 changes from Thursday's European outing. Sam Bone replaces James Norris in defence, while Jack Henry Francis returns to the squad and starts in place of Sean Murr. A crowd of around 2,000 expected, with just under 300 travelling Shells fans making the journey southeast. Kickoff here at the RSC is at 3 o'clock.
2: I'm telling you, with that rock soundtrack in the background, there's no reason for the atmosphere not to be raucous when it gets underway. Thanks to Shane for that. We'll have updates on that game as it progresses over the course of the afternoon. In golf news, the American Liami Ngo is just about to tee off as she bids to claim the AIG Women's Open at Royal Lytham and secure what would be her maiden major title. She carded a third round 2 under par 69 yesterday. It moved her to 7 under par. She will resume in the next moment or two with a 2-shot lead. Padraig Harrington is right in the mix at the third and final round of the Portugal Invitational in the Algarve, this on the PGA Champions Tour. He's 14 under par after 8 holes, 1 under par for his round, 3 shots off the lead, which is held by Zach Johnson. Harrington tied second at present alongside Stuart Sink. Darren Clark is there as well, 9 under par after 14. 14 holes, 4 under for the day. He is currently tied for 13th place. Action is just underway again at Croke Park. Roscommon leading

0: Fermanagh 2-7 to 2 points in the Intermediate Ladies Football Championship final. We'll be back to Des and guests after this.
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5: We're live from Croke Park on All-Ireland Ladies Football Final Days. Antrim have already won the junior final, beating Carlow by a point. Kerry and Galway to come at 4:15 in the senior final. But the second half of the intermediate final has just resumed. It's Roscommon against Fermanagh. Fermanagh have a lot of work to do. Let's go for commentary to Denise Masterson and Siobhan Madigan.
6: They have indeed. 2-7 to 2 points. 2.5 minutes into the second half as Roscommon stand over a 45. Player coming out to take it is Laura Mannion. Lifts that right hand, giving the signal that she may opt to drop this one very, very short, and she plays it along the ground and finds the weightful arms of Ruth Cox, gets it back to Mannion. Now they're out here on this Cusick stand side. It's Ella Thompson. Ella Thompson gives it short, finds a teammate. Roscommon still retaining the possession. Here's the press from Fermanagh to try and force the turnover, but Roscommon still have it. Back now with Ellen Irwin. She required a bit of attention at the start of this second half, having received a knock in a bit of a three-player sandwich, but she seems to be restored to full health now. Roscommon still on the attack, giving the ball inside. Still they have it, picks it up on the edge of the arc now into the hands once again of Aisling Feeney, their goal two player in that first half with 2 goals and 2 points. The 2 goals, remember, coming somewhat as a result of goalkeeping errors, but Feeney will be credited with them, no doubt. And Roscommon coming all the way back to recycle the play. Of course, they know that Fermanagh will have to give it their all in order just to make up the deficit in this second half. But Ella Thompson is raiding down this left-hand side. This time Fermanagh do get a hand in and do manage to turn it over. Out they come from defence. Can they break quickly? They're up over the 45. It's now with Sinead Barrett. There is a change on the Fermanagh side in this second half. Caoimhe Gallagher is into it. But again, that tenacious and tenacity from Roscommon in defence have managed to turn it back over again. Feeley goes to try and break the tackle between two players, gets the rub of the green from the referee. A foul was adjudged. She tapped and goed. Now they have given it off to the right hand side. Feeley looking back for possession of the ball. She has it on the edge of the small square. Roscommon, still they come. Caoimhe Lennon now. Caoimhe Lennon forced to retreat on the turn, gives it back to Feeley. This time the shot, though, won't have the accuracy and will drift to the left hand side and wide. But Denise Masterson beside me, Roscommon now playing into that breeze. They had a bad wide at the start, but now they seem to have settled into their play again.
7: Yeah, 2 wides for Roscommon already in this half. They only had 3 in total in the first half. Look, Fermanagh are still, I thought Fermanagh would have come out with a little bit more in the second half, you know, but they're sitting back. Maybe it's because of the wind, you know, they're sitting back. They definitely have identified Aisling Feeley as a big threat, and they seem to be double teaming her when she gets the ball. But Roscommon are still winning the ball too easy, even with a Fermanagh player sitting back there. Roscommon are still winning the ball too easy in the back line. Fermanagh just really need to step up the, I suppose, hunger or the tenacity. You know, I thought there at the start of the half when Anya McCarney went in for a really, really tough tackle against Ellen Irwin in the middle of the park, I thought maybe Fermanagh were laying down a marker there. But again, the full back line for Fermanagh, you would just see them to be a little bit more dogged in terms of winning that first ball that goes in.
6: And absolutely, they couldn't be that naive to think that perhaps Emer Smith may not have been double and even triple marked as she has been in the championship. But thus far, she's had the measure of them all. She just can't stamp any

0: sort of authority on this one.
1: No, and you have to give huge credit, like we said, to Anya Connaughton there. She is doing a super, super job in her. But in fairness, the ball is not really making it up to the to Fermanagh forward line fast enough at all. You know, Fermanagh are kind of playing around with it in the middle of the park.

0: foothold in this game. She can't really, because she has been forced to play it back outside. Sarah Britton comes onto it though. She's met by the long outstretched arm of a Roscommon defender. That defender is Laura Mannion. Fermanagh first to turn back inside. Now it's Niamh McManus on it. McManus thought about the shot, thought better of it, gave back to another green shirt. The shot though does come in. It's from Kayla Carla Bogue. Hasn't got the accuracy, and that's another wide for Fermanagh. Their sixth of the afternoon. And here is another change for Roscommon. Lauren Shanahan is coming into the play. She's going to replace Rosie Lenehan. And Lauren Shanahan is a huge, huge player for Roscommon. Walked away from the game, thought my days in the Primrose and Blue is finished, but here she is back on All-Ireland Day. And will she end up on a winning side? Well, so far it's looking like that for the West of Ireland side. They get the kick out away. It's in the hands of Ella Thompson. Ella Thompson has a hand around her. Referee signals a free. Roscommon have it up now into the arms of Saoirse Wynne, always willing to run. Saoirse Wynne. Now they come up the Hogan Stand side with Caoimhe Lennon. Caoimhe Lennon's attempted pass doesn't quite find its preferred destiny, but the referee spotted a push in the back on, I think it was Laura Mannion on that occasion. Indeed it was. The push came from Shannon McQuaid, the Fermanagh captain, and that was a fairly easy decision.
1: Yeah, and there's Saoirse Wynne again, you know, starting as she did the finish the first half, you know, just a blistering run up through the middle of the Fermanagh defence, and then just looking to pop a pass off and set up easy scores for her forward line.
0: Aisling Feeney with the free, it dropped short. It was certainly taken by the wind. There was a little bit of hesitation at the back from Fermanagh. They have now managed to clear the danger. They have it out as far as Aisling O'Brien. Aisling O'Brien races towards the halfway line, gives it off to McManus. She continues to come forward. Roscommon, are they a little bit stretched? No, they aren't, because they've a spare player back there at the back, and that's Saoirse Wynne. And Helena Cummins, their captain, comes from goal and averts any sort of problems that may have been coming their way. It's into the hands now of Laura Mannion, but her pass goes awry, turned over by Fermanagh, and now they have a free one there by Caoimhe Gallagher, right down underneath us from level 7 in the Hogan Stand. A very overcast Sunday in August, of course. August the 2nd, always a big day. It's the biggest day for the LGFA. A poor, poor crowd, though, it has to be said at this stage. Of course, the big game between Kerry and Galway are still to come. Perhaps the fans are still making their way to Croke Park. A lot of support a little bit earlier for Carlow. They left disappointed. Antrim, well, they're heading back up the M1 with All-Ireland's success under their belt. Fermanagh looking to join them, but they have an awful lot of work to do. In comes the shot. This time it's from Emer Smith. It certainly has plenty of height, but it hasn't got any accuracy. A player trying to get on the end of it was Áine McCarney, but Helena Cummins in the Roscommon goal was happy enough to let it just drift wide again.
1: Yeah, another wide for Fermanagh, and in the first half their scoring efficiency was 29%, really, really low, and it's not looking any better so far this half. You know, it's a little bit more pace maybe coming into the game for Fermanagh, but they're really struggling. And I suppose coming into this game, you know, Emer Smith was the person that everybody knew was going to be the threat, you know, particularly with Bogue away playing AFL, with that better spread of scorers for Roscommon. You can see just how important it is that you're not overly reliant, I suppose, on one person to get the scores.
0: Certainly not, and certainly not even reliant on all their forwards, because Ella Thompson seems anxious to get into the scoring charts today. It's now Caoimhe Lennon. She's given the defender Shannon McQuaid a torrid time this afternoon. Many, many questions asked of Shannon McQuaid, the Fermanagh captain. And now it's into the hands of Laura Shanahan, anxious to get involved in the play. Back outside, they work it through. Abby Hurton, the little ball over the top, just takes three or four Fermanagh players out of it. Roscommon player is tumbled to the ground, and that's the simplest of free-ins that they could have got.
1: Yeah, and look, you know, Kate Nolan just drifted into a little bit of space behind four Fermanagh defenders, a little pop ball over the top, you know. Fermanagh just don't seem to be at the races there in their full back line, you know, they've the bodies back, but sometimes when you've that many bodies back, nobody's taking accountability for rogue players, I suppose, drifting in around the back, and that's what happened there. There's a really scoreable free now, I suppose, for Aisling Feeney, but it's just all too easy for Roscommon in attack.
0: It is, and Aisling Feeney, I'd expect, will just pop this over. No second thoughts about it. Gives it plenty of height. The umpires, though, are a little bit hesitant. The white flag hasn't been raised as yet, as Roscommon make another change. Rhea Lennon is coming into the game.

0: Still, we're waiting for a flag or not from the umpire.
1: They actually waved it wide, I think, in the end.
0: Yeah, not too much in the way of protestation from Aisling Feely, but that's two that's gone awry now in this second half. She was foot perfect in the opening period, but they've won the kick out once again, Roscommon, and they've plenty of numbers. Two free players on this near side. One of them is Ella Thompson, looking to come into it again. Laura Mannion behind her. She has Cuiva Lennon, finds Cuiva Lennon. Lennon opts to play it back outside again to Thompson from the St. Croans club. Faced down by a Fermanagh defender, but no real pressure on them. Fermanagh still inviting Roscommon onto them, holding a very, very flat line. Again, the ball comes over the top, finds Lauren Shanahan. Lauren Shanahan turns back onto her left-hand side, takes the tap, and this time does take the shot. But that, did it come off the post? It did indeed, and much to the relief of Anya Harran, who races and scuppers from goal. Fermanagh have, though, managed to gather it, and they will come out from defence once again. It's the retention of the ball once they get over that halfway line, though. That seems to have been Fermanagh's biggest problem. One thing that is very notable from their play today is the amount of hand passes. The lack of foot passing from this Fermanagh side has been very, very noticeable indeed. Emer Smith now, she found a pocket of space, plays it forward into the hands of Brona Smith. It is. She looked to be crowded out, but somehow Smith got her shot away, didn't quite find the range. And Roscommon, well, they're going to break again. And they're breaking with a little bit of pace, and already up towards halfway. Ruth Cox brings it over the halfway line, face down by two. Cox backing herself, going around the outside. Now she plays it in. The little inside hand pass tries to find Cuiva Lennon. Cuiva Lennon, though, this time doesn't come away with it. And Fermanagh have plenty of space to work it out. But a little bit of hesitancy once again. And Roscommon, just there, hunger, their desire to win the ball. They've turned it over again. Hesitancy on the part of Fermanagh. Shanahan gives it inside, and here comes the shot. It's from Cuiva Lennon, and this time it is splitting the posts. Her third of the afternoon. That brings Roscommon's tally to 2-8. Their first of the second half. It seems an age since we started this second half, but believe it or not, that is the first point of the second half. But 2-8 now for Roscommon. Fermanagh still to respond, and indeed still to get anything from open play.
1: Yeah. And you know, Fermanagh, they looked a little bit more lively there. Emer Smith managed to get the ball on her hands. You know, she went past the full back. Lovely little pop ball over the top then to Brona Smith, and unfortunately dropped short again. So that's three chances that Fermanagh have had this half, and they have converted none of them again. You know, so their scoring efficiency, as few chances as they're getting, they need to be putting them over, particularly simple ones like that. But for me, it was more the turnover in the middle of the park there. And like I said, the Fermanagh girls might look a little bit tired, you know, and Sinead Barrett, there was a ball there that was hers all day long, but it's just that they're just a second too slow maybe, and Roscommon are so on it today. Fermanagh cannot afford not to be going hard for every single ball, particularly around the middle of the park. So like I said, Roscommon just seem to be on top still everywhere.
0: Yeah, here come Fermanagh again. Emer Smith below us in the Hogan Stand side, tricking one way, dummying the other. This time she does manage to get the shot out off, but again she doesn't find the post. It drifts to this near hand side, and that's an eighth wide of the afternoon for Fermanagh, and that's a number of those has come for Emer Smith. And the longer it goes on, the more frustrating it's becoming, and she's been really, really crowded out of this game thus far. The star player for Fermanagh in this championship to date, Helena Cummins, goes long with the kick out, finds a Roscommon shirt. It's in the hands now of Ruth Cox. Ruth Cox racing towards the Fermanagh 45. She's up onto the edge of the arc, gives it inside to Lauren Shanahan, but Shanahan bypasses Feely and gives it to Saoirse Wynne. Shanahan looking again to gather it, but it comes now to Laura Mannion. Laura Mannion has a player outside her, and they're going to come down this left-hand side through Ella Thompson. Ella Thompson has three green shirts to evade, gives off the short hand pass, finds Cuiva Lennon, point scorer just a moment ago, point scorer twice in that opening half. Lennon is crowded out, but still manages to retain the possession and gives off the pass. Roscommon working it nicely. Nice patient build up, looking for that little probing ball. They've had success with the ball over the top. Aisling Feely coming out again,

0: Amy Curran into the attack too. It's a nice move from Roscommon. Have they got an end product from Kate Nolan? Kate Nolan gives it off and it's out now. Once again to Curran. Plenty of Roscommon bodies over there. Can't quite find the opening of the lock. But happy enough to play it around the edge of the arc, even to come out beyond the 45. Still, they retain the possession, backing themselves all the time, telling themselves they have earned the right to be here on All-Ireland final day. Rookie All-Ireland finalists, remember, they haven't been here since 2001. Well, they certainly haven't looked like that. And eventually the shot will come in from Ella Thompson. And that's Ella Thompson's first score of the afternoon. It brings Roscommon's tally to 2-9. But just that possession and period of play, their doggedness just to hold on to it until the opportunity arrived and then to take it has signified all that's been good of Roscommon today.
1: Yeah, they really are selecting the right options, but I suppose they're being given the time. Fermanagh are still sitting back. It's not until Roscommon are nearly getting inside that 21-yard line that they're actually feeling physical contact. So when they're on the ball outside of that, they have loads of time to look around to try and pick the correct option. Ella Thompson with a super score there, really patient play and very much deserving of it with all the work she's been doing coming from halfback today.
0: Lauren Mannion gives it inside to Aisling Feely. Mannion goes on the outside and she got a push in the back. This is noticeable for all to see here in Croke Park. And this will be another very, very scorable free for Roscommon and will push them, no doubt, further ahead in this tie.
1: Yeah, and you just wonder when you're looking in at it, you know, in terms of the week maybe that Fermanagh has had or what it is, you know, coming into the game today. There just seems to be a couple of tired bodies, but I suppose to give special mention to Aisling O'Brien there in the half-back line for Fermanagh. She really, really is trying both defensively and attacking-wise when she gets the ball. She's trying to break the Roscommon lines. But apart from that, just a little bit of lack of energy, it seems to be in the back line.
0: Yeah, change of free-taker on this occasion. Lauren Mannion popping this one over for Roscommon. Her first of the afternoon. Roscommon now on to 2-10. A couple of substitutions for Fermanagh. Coming in is number 25, Ellie Carrigan, and also number 21, who is Cliona Martin, with Bannon and McCarney, the players, to make way. So a reaction from Barry McKenna, the Fermanagh manager, but is it all too little and all too late? We've only 13 minutes of this match remaining. There's 14 points between the sides. Change also coming in for Roscommon. Rachel Fitzmaurice, the Sacheron's club, is coming in for Laura Mannion. And Rachel Fitzmaurice, believe it or not, is the only member of the Roscommon panel to ever have played in Croke Park previously. She played in a 2015 All-Ireland Premier Junior Camogie final for the Rossies, but here she is on football's biggest day for the girls, on All-Ireland final day. Can she taste success? Can Fermanagh come back? It's a long, long way with time fast running out. Less now than 13 minutes to play in this second half of the All-Ireland Intermediate Final. Sinead Barrett finds Sarah Britton. She's been a star in this Fermanagh side in their run to the All-Ireland. Hasn't really got a foothold in any stage of this game. Joanna Doohan. Of course, we'll all remember Joanna after their junior title she was proposed to on the pitch. She's since now a married lady back in Fermanagh colours this year. Joanna comes forward again. Gives the pass off right at the vital stage. Finds McManus. Can she get the shot in? McManus tries to turn onto her right-hand side. No room there, says Roscommon. Now it's Cara Bogue. Cara Bogue trying to just eke out an opportunity for herself. Gives it to Sinead Barrett, and she's closed down by Roscommon. It's on the deck. Loose ball. Referee says it'll be a free-in. Fermanagh have taken it quickly. Emer Smith, referee, just asks her to hold on, moves the free forward. Obviously somebody had said something along the way, and Smith in the 19th minute of the second half will have a tap over free, and believe it or not, that will be their first score of the second half and her third score of the afternoon. But still nothing from play.
1: No, third free for them, but just point to note in that passage of play there, the Roscommon defence is absolutely brilliant. Every time a player steps, there's somebody covering in behind them. They're covering off runners. They're just so alive to everything, you know. Just really, really impressive. And Emer Smith will have absolute nightmares about Anya Connaughton tonight. She has followed her everywhere. She cannot lose her. She's doing such an impressive man-marking job there. And then in terms of their kickouts, just another one there from Lena Cummins. I don't think she's put a foot wrong today, and her kickouts are excellent. She's setting Roscommon up on an attack every time. She was 6 out of 6 in the first half, and I don't think she's lost one yet in the second half. So really, really impressive from Cummins in goal as well.
0: Yeah, Rachel Fitzmaurice gets it from Lauren Shanahan. Now they have it with Abby Curran. Back over this near side through Ellen Thompson. Thompson got a point a couple of moments ago. She'd like a second one. Caoimhe Lennon, well, she has a couple to her account already. Comes back, though, as far as Thompson. As we tick down towards the 10-minute mark remaining in this All-Ireland Intermediate Final. If you're just joining us, Roscommon in complete control on the scoreboard. Roscommon 2-10, Fermanagh 3 points, and Fermanagh with no score to show from their efforts from open play. Very, very disappointing. But Roscommon full value for the lead that they have built up on. And of course, Aisling Feely at full forward with 2-2 in that opening half. Hasn't managed to repeat the trick as yet in the second half. Here they come again. Shot comes in, though. It'll be a little bit short. Comes back off the crossbar. Who's going to be quickest to react? It's into the waiting hands of McQuaid for Fermanagh. And she goes out to the left-hand side. Danger averted on this occasion. But a little bit of hesitancy once again. Roscommon not gambling on the chance that it might have come back off the crossbar, and McQuaid managed to break out, and they're up on nearly on the 65, but a player gone down on the far side. As we just see on our monitors, that shot coming back off the crossbar, no Roscommon player awaiting it. But there is a stoppage in play. It's one of the Fermanagh substitutes, I think, Cliona Martin, that's in a little bit of difficulty on the way on the far hand side. The tackle came in there, but thankfully it looks like she has been attended to by the medical personnel, and she will be fit to resume the play, Cliona Martin. But you'd have to wonder, like, it doesn't look like it's going to be Fermanagh's day, and there's not much that they can take out of this final.
1: No, not at all, to be honest. You know, when you think Emer Smith was on 4:30 coming into this game, you know, she was in contention, I suppose, for the Golden Boot Award, which Maria O'Neill of Antrim will win now. But I think that just highlights what a job Roscommon have done defensively, particularly, like I keep highlighting, the fullback. Even there, Emer's after winning the ball, but she just cannot shake her. And just as I say that, she puts over a beautiful score from play, and, you know, happy for Emer to get that over. I mean, she's trying everything. She hasn't stopped running. She hasn't stopped showing for the ball. It's just the man-marking job that's been done for her is absolutely exceptional today.
0: Yeah, well, you can't keep it. Quality like that quiet all the day. She got one little opportunity, one slight glimpse, and she split the posts. And believe it or not, with 8.5 minutes of the game remaining, that was Fermanagh's first score from open play. But straight away, Roscommon back on the front foot. Lauren Shanahan on the end of the kick out into the hands now of Caoimhe Lennon. Caoimhe Lennon gives it into Ruth Cox, rushing through the middle. Cox, though, just took her eye off the ball for the slightest of seconds and was closed down by a Fermanagh shirt. That was Carla Bogue, and Fermanagh will play it out of defence once again. But Shanahan, look at the press that she put on that. But Fermanagh have held on and come again down this right hand side. Again, Roscommon have managed just to turn it over, just put on that press, and Fermanagh have no answers to that intensity and that desire that Roscommon have shown throughout this game. Roscommon full value, playing it on the ground, though, as Ella Thompson gives it away. It's all gone a bit scrappy right in front of the referee, who I say is Kevin Phelan from Laois, and this time he sides with Roscommon, and it's Rachel Fitzmaurice that takes it quickly, gives it off to Caoimhe Lennon. She'll only have one thing on her mind. Caoimhe Lennon is trying to break through two, break through three. Three surround her. Still Caoimhe Lennon holds on. This time she gives it back, and the shot does come in from that right-hand side. Has it got the accuracy? It hasn't. That's another disappointing wide for Roscommon. This time is it from Niamh Feeney, but all the time the seconds are just ticking down and ticking down, getting Roscommon ever closer. Will they collect the intermediate?

0: media title. It's looking that way, but they have to seal out the deal in order to climb those steps of the Hogan stand. Fermanagh, though, on the attack. Now it's with Sinead Barrett. Barrett gives it off, gives it inside to Cliona Martin. The substitute, Cliona Martin, comes through, and Cliona Martin gets a point for herself and for Fermanagh. A nice quick move, good tempo, what we had expected to see more of from Fermanagh coming into this game. But as you've said so often, Denise, they just haven't been allowed to do it.
1: No, they haven't been allowed to do it. And, you know, I suppose the game is starting to open up a little bit more, you know, probably a few more tired bodies around. And Fermanagh, I suppose, starting to drive that a little bit more, maybe find the odd gap in that Roscommon defence, which I suppose is only natural, I suppose, heading into the last 6 minutes or so. But there's just no way back for Fermanagh at this stage.
0: No way back, as Roscommon introduce Niamh Watson now from the St Dominic's Club, replacing Niamh Feeney in that half back line. It'll be on the mind of Finbar Egan to give as many players a taste of All-Ireland Day as he can, as they look to set sail for the winning the winning depot and climb the steps of the Hogan stand and pick up the Mary Quinn Memorial Cup. Ella Thompson again. Jinx one way, goes the other, plays a dummy, gets the shot off, hasn't got the accuracy. Indeed it has, and what a score that is from Ella Thompson. She has raided forward down this left-hand flank so often this afternoon, and that's only due result and due dessert to her efforts with a second point.
1: Second point in the second half. She's been absolutely phenomenal coming from the half-back line from the moment the ball threw in. She's been, you know, I suppose, intent on getting forward, always run full football, and absolutely beautiful score there. Really, really accurate, struck it really, really well.
0: Martin comes onto it now for Fermanagh, gives it off to Joanna Doohan. Joanna Doohan gives it inside to Carla Bogue. Now they have got numbers in attack, Fermanagh. Can they get an end product? Roscommon, though, back into their defensive shape, forcing Fermanagh out. Cliona Martin onto it again, gives it to Sinead Barrett. 5-6 Fermanagh forwards, or Fermanagh players, all around the edge of the arc. The ball comes in. It's not gathered, though, by Emer Smith. Guess who got it? Áine Connaughton. Surely she's in the running now for player of the match. She seems to have picked up a little injury for her troubles in that period of play, but Roscommon have held on to it, and it's Niamh Watson, the substitute, not long into the game, that's into the play. She's a tried to be turned over by Aisling O'Brien, who's given her all for Fermanagh. Aisling O'Brien does win it and manages to get away into the hands of Katrina Breehan now. Breehan finds Niamh McManus. This is better play from Fermanagh as the game, as Denise says, opens up a little bit. Joanna Doohan now, she's thinking about having a shot on goal. Gets a weak little effort away and easily gathered by Helena Cummings in the Roscommon goal, and she's tumbled to the ground for her efforts, and that'll be a relieving free out for Roscommon.
1: Oh, she's been so good in goal, just so calm, you know, captain's role, I suppose, as well. She's so calm, even as a last man defender, I suppose. She swept up some nice ball coming in for, but I've just been so impressed with her kick-outs. Her accuracy is excellent. Now, you would have to question the pressure that's been put on that kick-out by Fermanagh, but, you know, I suppose you can only play what's out there in front of you, and in fairness to her, her kick-outs have been excellent. They found the man every time, and like I said, she's setting up attack after attack. You know, really, really good game from their keeper as well as their full-back, and it's funny, even putting her in contention for man of the match, I suppose, if you were to look at her possessions, she probably hasn't touched the ball that much. It's the job that she's done in making sure that Emer Smith also hasn't touched the ball in this game.
0: Yeah, Lauren Shanahan onto it. She's seen plenty of the ball in this second half since coming into the game. Roscommon are raiding down the far-hand side, looking for yet another score just to get them further out of sight from Fermanagh. Fermanagh will have nightmares from this final, from the raids that Roscommon have done on them. And 2-11, it's yielded with 3 minutes and 20 seconds to play. Ella Thompson, 2 points in this second half. Onto it once again. They're coming down this left-hand side. Ruth Cox is waiting for it. Cox gets it and gives it to Áine Feely. Feely gives it now to Lauren Shanahan. Back into Feely. She tests the defence. She tests the resolve of Fermanagh. All the time probing. Now it's Shanahan again. This time goes with the fists, and that's a fine fisted effort from Lauren Shanahan, and a good point for the Northern Harps woman as well.
1: Yeah, and look, in fairness to Fermanagh, they've really done a better job on Ashlyn Feely in this half, and they've tried to double team her every time she gets the ball, and they have closed her down. She hasn't scored this half, so they have definitely addressed that issue at half time. But I suppose when the entire forward line and the half back line

0: line are so, I suppose, impressive and tenacious in their runs forward and looking for the ball, it's very hard to stop that. And I suppose it's the difference, like I've already said, between, I suppose, having a vast array of scorers in your forward line coming into this game. You know, the two Lennons, Feely, Mannion, they were all scoring during the championship, whereas I suppose Fermanagh have been a little bit more reliant on Emer Smith.
1: Yeah, but certainly they took the scenic route. As I mentioned earlier, they lost that Connacht final by 22 points. They then lost to the Division 2 champions Cavan, 16 points to 2-7 in the All-Ireland series. But their win against Down got them on the right road. They avenged the defeat to Leitrim then in an All-Ireland quarter-final and beat Westmeath in the All-Ireland semi-final to earn their right to play here on All-Ireland final day. And it's the day of days for them so far. 2-12 to 5 points they lead, and again Roscommon have turned them over in that full back line. Roscommon, they have now lost Anya Connaughton. She has been an injury casualty late on in this game, but boy has she done her job so far today. Roscommon happy enough now to play it around between themselves inside their own half as eventually the out ball comes. Fitzmaurice now. Fitzmaurice gives it to Lauren Shanahan. She's been really impressive since she came in. Shanahan finds Caoimhe Lennon, invited to take the shot. She does, though. It's dropping well short as Anya Harran comes and collects and gives it out to Shannon McQuaid. McQuaid will be really, really disappointed in her side's effort here today. Cara Bogue comes over the 65, shepherded, though, all the way by Niamh Watson out there. Gives it back inside, finds Sarah Britton. Britton gives it inside to the midfielder. She was trying to turn inside but gives it off. Again, it's all hand-passed up from Fermanagh. And it's not having the desired effect as the referee sounds his whistle. What's he given here? He's given a free in for the Fermanagh side.
0: And Saoirse Wynn has been absolutely outstanding in that back line again. She's just got the TG Cahir Man of the Match award, so well deserved as well. She's been like a brick wall in that back line. Every time somebody's beaten, she steps up. She stopped a few near goal chances in terms of just if a player is beaten, she was there to step. But like I said, the whole Roscommon defence, they worked so well as a unit. You know, if a runner got beaten, there was somebody there to step in to slow them down so that the next defender could get back. You know, it's been a really impressive display from the Roscommon back line. I know we're giving all the plaudits there to the forward line and how they're moving the ball and working with each other, but in fairness to the back line, they, you know, Fermanagh haven't had a sniff of the ball up there. Everything they've had to really, really work hard to, I suppose, get their hands on the ball, and as soon as they do, there's some Roscommon defender looking to whip it off them. But we spoke about bonus territory with Roscommon getting here. You know, maybe some people thought it was a lucky win against Westmeath in the semi-final, but they're certainly enjoying this here today.
1: They are. Sarah Britton, though, wants to have the final say for Fermanagh. Gives it to Sinead Barrett and she's tumbled to the ground. The referee says it's going to be a free out for something that he had seen before that, though. The countdown is on and we're about to hear the hooter. And indeed we have heard the hooter. Roscommon, hear it loud and hear it proud in the west of Ireland. Roscommon are the All-Ireland Intermediate Champions for 2026. They have annihilated Fermanagh here in this All-Ireland final, winning 2-16 to 6 points. They've won the All-Ireland Under-16, they've won the All-Ireland Minor, and now the intermediate side have made it a very, very welcome hat-trick, and they are full value for it.
0: 100%. They were impressive from the moment the ball threw in. They played with such, I suppose, a positive attack-minded structure in attacking from the half-back line. They were all busy defending. Like I said, Anya Connaughton is unlucky, I suppose, not to get the Man of the Match award, but it's very hard as a defender when your job is to keep somebody out of the game. It's a selfless role because you're also keeping yourself out of the game in terms of touches or possessions on the ball. But she was immense. The whole back line, how they worked together, the tackles that they got in the first half. Ellen Irwin, the centre forward, got a super tackle in when Fermanagh were through on goal as well. So they just worked so well together as a unit. Huge disappointment for Fermanagh. I suppose the worst feeling in the world is not necessarily the loss, but it's coming here and knowing that you didn't perform, because Fermanagh certainly didn't perform today. I don't think we saw near the best of them, so that would be really, really hard for them to understand why they didn't come out here and perform today. They can have no complaints about being bet by far the superior team on the day, but I'm sure they probably didn't feel that there was that big a gap between themselves and Roscommon heading into today. So that would be the huge disappointment for them, the lack

0: good performance as well as the loss. But as far as Roscommon go, absolutely so impressive. From 1 to 15, like I said, the kick outs, everything about their game plan worked for them today, and delighted for them.
1: Well, jubilant scenes in front of us here in Croke Park. In footballing terms, the West is very, very firmly awake, and it's now over to Galway to try and seal the deal in the senior final. But Roscommon are intermediate champions. They have won it very, very impressively and very shortly indeed. Helena Cummins, 35 years of age, their captain, their goalkeeper from the Michael Glavies Club, will climb the steps of the Hogan Stand to collect the Memorial Cup, named in honour of Mary Quinn. Roscommon, the champions. They have beaten Fermanagh here on a full-time score of Roscommon 2-12, Fermanagh 6 points. Des.
2: Great. Thanks, Siobhan. Thanks, Denise. Nadine Doherty, Amy Mack and Niamh Kindlin with us here. Niamh, to you, first of all, very comprehensive win for Roscommon. They go senior. How big a step up is it now for them?
3: It'll be a big step up, definitely. We were just talking about that off air. There's obviously a big gap between junior to intermediate, and then again from intermediate up to senior. They're obviously going to be joining Galway and Mayo there in Connacht, and it'll be definitely a tough task for them. And I suppose that I think that what's happened sort of for ladies football over the years, like just Siobhan just mentioned, Helena Cummins, I suppose with girls at that age, a lot of them start to drop off, you know, finish on a high, win an intermediate championship, and then maybe there could be a big change in armour for them next year to try and build on that, to try and play at senior level. So that happens a lot in ladies football.
2: Yeah. It's a fantastic day, and I've seen it in recent years. I've seen Tyrone win, Tipperary win, and that step up. And we should celebrate how good they've been today. They were easily the better team today, Nadine.
4: Yeah, they were brilliant. You know, they had top performance, their spine up the middle, Des, just looking through. Lena Cummins brought that experience on kick-out. Anya Connaughton didn't give Emer Smith a sniff of the ball. Saoirse Wynne got player of the game. Ellen Irwin just sat in that middle pocket like a quarterback, popping passes around the place. And Aisling Feely in full forward was brilliant. I think she finished with 2-2, 2-3. You know, that whole half-back line. But they just looked psychologically more composed. They were more aggressive in defence and in attack. They just used the width of Croke Park, and they left Fermanagh in a position defensively where Fermanagh froze. They sat into that pocket, that defensive pocket. They didn't know what to do. They didn't push up. They didn't tackle. And as I said, Irwin just popped those passes in, and they were by far the better team.
2: It's tough for Fermanagh out there, Amy, because you get a big occasion, you get big support down, and then you don't perform.
5: Yeah, that's probably one of the hardest things to take in the biggest stages of the year, is if you don't perform individually and then collectively.
2: Yeah.
5: I think for Fermanagh, they probably just didn't test. Roscommon defensively were so strong, but they probably didn't test them enough either, getting them into different areas of the pitch, creating goal opportunities. But they'll be really disappointed. And I think going into next year, they just have to build on these experiences and try to rectify it then for next year.
2: Well, Roscommon celebrate, and rightly so. It's been a very impressive performance here. We have lots more to bring you, but just one quick word before we do on the attendance today. Am I wrong in thinking, looking at it a bit from a distance, that the Ladies Football Championship has suffered greatly by so many of the top players being in Australia? Niamh?
3: Yeah, it does. I think it has. It definitely has affected. And I suppose for All-Ireland Final Day, I think Dublin not being in it has a big effect on the crowds as well. You know, they always talk at head office too about the walk-ins on the day of so many tickets, they'll have an idea of tickets on the week of the game. But the walk-ins that they get from a Dublin team, Dublin being in Croke Park, is massive on the day. But equally, you know, there's good crowds, there's definitely good Fermanagh crowd, but I suppose the hard part is, because it's such a long day, the junior final is at 11:45. As I was driving in there earlier, all the Antrim and Carlow fans were leaving in their droves. And that's probably the reality. People come, it's a family day, people come on busloads with kids, and they can't have them watching three matches in a long day. So, unfortunately, by the time the big game comes on, you'll see a lot of the crowd has filtered out.
2: Which is a pity. But anyway, let's go live to Mike McCartney.
6: Yes, I have an old friend of mine. Well, he's not that old. Finbar Egan, congratulations, manager of the Roscommon team. You must be a very proud man today.
7: I am, but I'm more proud of... This is the reason we won. We have a brilliant management team and a brilliant set of girls. From Lloyd, John, Joe, Mikey, John O, Fergal, Ella, all the James. We're just a brilliant... And I know Marie and Anya are out there, and they're just the lunatics that run the whole show. But that's why the backroom team, everyone would say the manager, but it's the management team.
6: Now, the big question, what has been happening since the Connacht final? Because you were onwards and upwards.
7: Well, I'd have to bring this lad in to ask him what has happened since.

0: Connacht final.
1: There's another lad, John Flegan and John O'Brien. Since the Connacht final, Lloyd will tell you.
2: I just think the girls have really connected together, the management team. I think the girls have led it, and led by Finbar, and everyone has pulled together, worked on the structures and systems, and in fairness, they got the reward today. Delighted for them.
3: And Finbar, you'll be senior footballers next year. I mean, looking at them this afternoon, they look as if they do belong at the top table.
0: They're a great bunch of girls, and we've gone through a very tough year. Last 2 years, like, this is our second year, but we had an unreal amount of injuries, and we got girls back, and as the season got on, they got better, and we did really well. But, like, they got what they deserved. Hard work pays off.
3: And you got the ideal start as well.
0: Oh, yeah, we did. It was a tricky game because it went up and down for a while. Bit of a dead start in the second half where we held tight and just made sure we defended properly in the second half. But, like, we took our chances in the first half. The girls did exceptionally well, followed through on their game plan. Good defensive structure, good S&C, everything that went well. Like, they put in a lot of work this year and they got what they deserve.
3: Finbar, congratulations again. I've known you a long time. Well done.
0: Thanks, Mike. Thanks,
3: Mike. Back to you, Des.
4: Mike, well done. We're just chatting in general terms about developing the occasion. I have to say, I liked the day, Nadine. I accept you can't expect people to... But there was a great buzz here for the Antrim-Carlow match as well. And
5: There was, Des. And, you know, I've gone over and back in my head on this sometimes as well, thinking, you know, if you brought the junior to maybe Parnell Park or somewhere, depending on who was in it, bring it to a neutral venue, would that make a difference? You might get more of a crowd to a neutral venue, but then again, you're still not going to get a bigger crowd here at 6 o'clock that evening.
4: No.
5: And it's nice for all of those players to play in Croke Park. And, you know,
4: I think that's huge.
5: It is huge. I know it is, yeah. to win in Croke Park, but I mean, for the preparation, like, if they're playing at 11:45, like, what time are they having chicken fillets and pasta at 8 o'clock in the morning? You know,
4: but
5: they don't care. Yeah, but they don't care, and it's a huge occasion for them, and it's a brilliant occasion here. You know, and I was talking about this to somebody during the week as well. You know, it is a family day out, and that's what the LGFA have made very clear this year. They've marketed it brilliantly well for parents and people who are bringing children of a young age. So yeah, it's a fantastic day.
4: Would you like to see a junior final played elsewhere, Amy Mackins?
6: I suppose it's hard for me to make the decision. I think the best thing is to talk to the players. And
4: yeah, but as a player, you would want to play here, wouldn't you?
6: Yeah, I think so. Yeah. Everyone wants to play in Croke Park. And obviously, with the three games being on the one day, it is difficult, the time. And funny, we have Cathy Carey in our setup from Antrim, and we were talking to her about that. Like, how is it playing at that time in the morning, or that just midday? And it is quite difficult. Preparation's a wee bit different, and it's never another game going to be at that time. So, Croke Park is where you want to be, but it's a hard decision.
4: The only thing is, if you win though, Amy, you get a good run at the day.
6: That's for sure.
4: always look at the bright side. Okay, well, look, there's a lot happening elsewhere. We're going to be looking ahead to the final with Denise, Nadine, Amy and Niamh, but Damien has a lot of news to bring us from around the country, and we'll be joining him after the break.
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14: 32. And welcome back. So much more to come besides events at Croke Park, which admittedly will be the backbone of the programme over the course of the afternoon. Racing to come from Deauville, racing to come from Galway. We're going to chat soccer with Paul Curry in a moment and look ahead to the Dublin Horse Show with Brendan McCardle as well. But action underway since 3 o'clock at the RSC. Waterford against Shelburne in the men's Premier Division in the League of Ireland. Shane Dawson.
15: Welcome to a noisy and wet RSC situated just behind the Waterford Ultras, who are in fine voice, it has to be said, but no goals to cheer just yet. 21 minutes played and it is nil all. Having said that, Waterford have probably had the better of the chances. You easy know why Tommy Lonergan is the League of Ireland's top goal scorer. He hit the post in the 6th minute, and a few minutes later his overhead kick just sailed over the crossbar. Eddie Beach in the Shelburne goal was beaten on both accounts, so very grateful for that to go over the bar. Shelburne coming to the attack here with Evan Caffrey. He's jinked past two defenders and his shot is just blocked. Waterford probably the better of the two sides in the opening stages of this contest. Shelburne a couple of half chances. Ali Cute did very well down the right side, skinned past, and Shelburne had the ball in the net, but it is reeled outside. Offside, a long-ranging crossfield ball. It's all happening since you joined me, I have to say, Damien. Ali Cute crossing for Dan Kelly, but that one is being reeled out. So Tommy Lonergan has come closest opening scoring, his header hitting off the post. I did mention Sam Bone came into the team in place of James Norris, and I suspected that was to bring a bit

0: suggestion in the statement that, you know, he's heading off for another opportunity. None of us seem to know what that is, but it's not really what you want from a manager's perspective when you've got, you know, big playoffs to come a couple of weeks down the line.
1: Yeah, and particularly, Damien, I mean, we were there for some of the games in that World Cup qualification group campaign. There was so much hope, and there was so much positivity around the squad, and the performances were superb in some of those games against top opposition. I think what you would like to have is continuity within the majority of the playing squad, and also within the coaching staff. So that would be a slight bit of a concern as to the reason why he has stepped away. I'll be honest with you, Damien, I was kind of surprised he got the job in the first place. Nothing to do with Gary Cronin's capabilities, but just had never worked previously within the women's side of football. So maybe a little bit of a surprise to see him brought in underneath Carla Ward. But yeah, it's not great. Like, Alan Mahon seemed like as if he came in with a good CV, good understanding with Carla Ward. She's going to have to now find some bit of talent that's going to come in and fit into her ideology and how she wants to play, etc., etc.
0: Stay with us. Paul Corrie's with us in the studio. We're going to chat show jumping with Brendan in a moment, but we're going to go racing first with Owen.
2: Yeah, it's the final race of the week over fences at Galway, the Lord Hemphill Memorial Handicap Chase, and what a wide open renewal it is. Only 5 points separate seven of these in the market. It's Blood Destiny who's at the top of the weights, and since you were last with me, his trainer Willie Mullins has increased his tally for the week, now at 9 winners. Keir Rose Den won the Kenny Galway Peugeot Handicap Hurdle. Danny Mullins was in the saddle for him, but it's stable jockey Paul Townend who'll be aboard Blood Destiny, his only ride of the day. That's a telling stat in itself, but it's going to have to be quite a big weight carrying performance from Blood Destiny, because he's conceded upwards of £10 to his rivals in this one. He is the class act of the field though, but he has to pay the penalty for that with the weight he has to carry. It stopped him in two previous attempts at handicaps over fences, so interesting that Connections do attempt to give it a third. His presence though as a 150 rated horse in the lineup means that quite a few of these are running from outside of the handicap. Five of his 10 rivals. That includes Lisley Ladd, who was the only last time out winner in the field. He won for Alan O'Sullivan and Eleanor Broderick at Wexford last month. Two of the horses who were behind him that day, It's All a Dream and Watch the Weather, they renew rivalries once again. The one other horse that we should mention is the French import, Lenez Crew. It's her first run here in Ireland. She was bought for €320,000 last November after running in the big grade one four-year-old chase over in Auteuil in Paris. I think when Connections fork out that six-figure price, they were probably hoping she'd be capable of competing in better company. So I'd be expecting to see her run a better race than she did on her stable debut over in Ayr. It's Coming Up Easy who's taken them through the opening mile of the race for Darrow Keefe and Henry de Bromhead. There's six more fences left to be jumped in this Lord Hemphill Memorial Handicap Chase. So let's head up for commentary with Peter O'Hare.
3: Which will be six fences from the finish. Continuing out in front, Coming Up Easy, leads by almost three lengths to Blood Destiny second. Similar gap back to Tis All a Dream, making ground on the inside to go third. Lisley Ladd four, followed away from that fence by Drum Gill. And behind Drum Gill is the Nay Crew and then the Banger Doyle as they approach their next fence. Coming Up Easy, Blood Destiny second, It's All a Dream, a definite third. Lisley Ladd is fourth. Lene Crew the inside of Drum Gill. Behind them, the Banger Doyle. Watch the Weather trying to make some headway. Ahead of By the Same Token, and at the back, Runcock and War Correspondent. Four fences to jump in the Lord Hemphill Memorial. And as they go to the ditch, it's Coming Up Easy, chased three lengths back by Blood Destiny in second. Lisley Ladd is improved to go into third. It's All a Dream on the inside four. Drumgill next with Lene Crew as they jump the fence at the top of the hill. Coming Up Easy led over it. Blood Destiny second. It's All a Dream back in third. And closing, Lisley Ladd four. Drumgill, Lene Crew, Banger Doyle, the final trio. By the Same Token, Runcock and War Correspondent. As they turn and run downhill with two fences to jump, Coming Up Easy still leads. Blood Destiny about two lengths away in second. It's All a Dream. Drumgill keeping wide and closing. Lene Crew making good headway. Watch the Weather with the Banger Doyle. Lisley Ladders drop back as they reach the second last. Coming Up Easy over from Blood Destiny. It's All a Dream improving with the red cap. Away from the last, Coming Up Easy got in close and is almost joined now by Blood Destiny. It's All a Dream to the outside is Drumgill and towards the inner Lene Crew, but as they approach the turn in, Coming Up Easy with Blood Destiny closing, and they

0: They've gone away from the Nay crew too on the inside of It's All a Dream, and then watch the weather as they straighten up with well over a furlong to race. Coming up easy under pressure, Blood Destiny appears to be travelling well to the near side. Staying on behind them is Watch the Weather, then Lene Crew, and by the same token, but Blood Destiny has taken over under Paul Townend and is easing clear with less than 100 yards to race. It's number 10 of the festival for Willie Mullins. Blood Destiny wins the Lord Hempel Memorial from Coming Up Easy. In third spot is Watch the Weather, cleared by the same token.
1: Winner number 10 of the week, a double on the day for Willie Mullins, and this was very easy for Blood Destiny in the end. The writing was very much on the wall for the longtime leader Coming Up Easy as he turned into the home straight, because sitting in his slipstream, sitting motionless in the saddle, was Paul Townend. How many times here around Ballybrit have we seen him take that wider route into the home straight, getting the standside rail, and his mount responding generously for pressure. Well, once again, we saw that from Blood Destiny. I mentioned he had to give lumps away to his rivals, upwards of £10 to each of his rivals in this contest. But it certainly proved to be no barrier to success for him. Twice a winner in Grade 3 company. He was very much the class act of the field, getting the better of Coming Up Easy on this. A slight drop in grade, very much bounced back to form, the longtime leader for Darragh O'Keefe and Henry de Bromhead. Third went to Watch the Weather, stayed on well for Josh Williamson and Ray Cole. But it has been Willie Mullins' week so far. King Alexander, his big winner of the week in the Galway Plate. But Blood Destiny has added a 10th victory here at Ballybrit this week for him in this Lord Hemphill Memorial Handicap Chase. And in a couple of minutes' time, we'll be changing codes because we've got Group 1 action to come. The pre-Rothschild over in Deauville. Blue Bolt and Aidan O'Brien's Precise renewing their rivalries from Newmarket a couple of weeks ago.
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3: Did you know that RTE.ie reached over 1 billion page views in 2025? 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
8: You're welcome back to the programme. We will be back to Croke Park in time for the meeting of Kerry and Galway in the TG Cahir All-Ireland Senior Ladies Football Championship Final. We've had victory already for Roscommon over Fermanagh in the Intermediate Final and for Antrim over Carlow in the Junior Final. Plenty of soccer action to keep us entertained over the course of the afternoon. Heading into the final 10 minutes at Douglas Hall, they trail Cork City by a goal to nil in the quarterfinals of the Club Orange Women's FAI Cup. Let's check in at the RSC. Waterford against Shelburne in the men's Premier Division. Shane Dawson.
9: 38 minutes played here and it is Waterford nil, Shelburne nil, and it is turning into a bit of a scrappy contest. Great physicality though, it has to be said. I mentioned the aerial duels that Paul Jamin and Tommy Lonergan were up against Paddy Barrett and Sam Bone, the two Shelburne centre halves. Well, it is Waterford thoroughly dominating that. Interestingly, Graeme Coughlin mentioned in his media comments during the week that honest hard work and passion are the club's identity and DNA, and we are seeing it in its droves. The conditions have worsened, heavy rainfall here. Evan McLaughlin actually has shot from just outside the box, skimmed along the surface and was well saved by Eddie Beach and went out for a corner kick. Before that, Shelburne had a couple of half chances. getting a bit of value down the right side here. Milan Mbeng had a wasted cross. Rodrigo Freitas then had an opportunity to shoot, but for the life of me, I don't know why he did actually cross it, the cross to nowhere, and then he pulled on a shot shortly after as well. So a couple of chances. I suspect we are going to get a goal or two here, but at the moment, it is.

0: is Waterford 0, Shelburne 0.
1: It's destined to finish scoreless after that, Shane. You've put the mockers on it now, but we'll hopefully there'll be goals to come. So we'll be back to Shane in due course. Paul Curry's with me in studio. We've been chatting League of Ireland transfer window. It's probably been slightly tepid so far, Paul. I one of these years, I'm going to sit down with every exclusive that's in the newspapers, and at the end of the window, I'm going to try and work out what percentage of them have actually come true. So if you go through the exclusives about Troy Parrott, there's five Premier League clubs meant to be in for him. There's a suggestion as well now that Ajax could be set to swoop. If you were advising him, where would you tell him his future is best sorted?
2: I would have thought, I guess a lot of this comes down to what sort of money is on the table, but if you take that out of the situation, I would have thought his game is probably a little bit more suited to European football. Yeah. You think of the success that he's had in Holland, I think that's probably down to the fact that it's a very technical league. I look at Troy's game and yes, he can cover ground quite well, but I guess the main concern I would have is, does he have the physicality and say the power over 5 or 10 yards that the top centre forwards tend to have in the Premier League? It's so physical, it's so quick. I don't think people fully appreciate that within the Premier League.
1: The other thing as well is he is a momentum player and we've seen that over the course of the recent international windows. So you want to be somewhere that you're going to play week in, week out. You don't want to be somewhere

0: part player who's going to come on and, you know, play 5-10 minutes here. If you play well, you maybe then start a couple of games on the trot. So for him, I think it's important that he continues to play and he continues to develop. He's very hungry. Like, it was a very sort of different type of move that he made to Holland. We haven't seen a huge number of our younger players go away to gather the experience to then go again. But I think he'll move this window. Damien, I would suspect it's probably to Europe, and I think that would be better for him just on the basis of how well he's done so far.
1: Yeah, the sliding doors element of the transfer window is interesting as well. You look at like Danny Welbeck's departure from Brighton to Chelsea. I don't know, could it be a godsend for Evan Ferguson if, you know, Fabian Hurstler now decides, well, I need to keep him on the books? Again, that's only going to be to benefit to him if he can get fit and get game time. So there's probably a couple of Irish players that will look nervously towards the window before it closes up in a couple of weeks' time, that for the benefit of the national side, we might need to get out and get more regular game time.
0: Yeah, I would have thought Evan is probably going to have to go on loan again. Like, he's not playing in pre-season, I take it, at this stage.
1: Well, he's still injured, still recovering from the ankle injury.
0: Yeah. You miss pre-season, it's very hard to then...
1: You're behind already.
0: Exactly. Get yourself into the team. You haven't had an opportunity. Like, pre-season games are brilliant to showcase what is you're capable of doing, and you can fill or slot into the manager's way of playing. It doesn't feel as if Hurstler is Ferguson's biggest fan.
1: No.
0: Like, a lot of his football was under the Zerbe while he was there, and even for Graham Potter's sort of tail end before he went off to Chelsea, gave him a bit of a flavour. He's never really played a huge amount of football under Hurstler. Some of that has been down to injury, some of that is because he was out on loan and it hasn't quite worked out. So it's an interesting time for Evan. He's still only 21. He's still so young. He's got a lot of time on his side. But what we said about Troy and the success that he has had, that's come from playing regular football. Okay. Evan definitely needs that.
1: We have the big race of the day in Europe about to get underway. We're heading to Deauville, courtesy of Owen Ward.
2: Yeah, 8 runners in this for the pre-Rothschild, Damien, but for so many people, this is all just about 2 horses. Blue Bolt will be ridden by Colin Keane. Aidan O'Brien's Irish Guinea winner, Precise, and this is effectively a rematch after they clashed last month in the Falmouth Stakes over in Newmark. It was pretty comprehensive for Blue Bolt that day. There was 2 lengths between them at the line, but probably didn't quite tell just how comfortable a victory was for Blue Bolt. She'd hung out to her left inside the final furlong, definitely gave away a length or two in doing so. Obviously, you would have thought that Aidan O'Brien would be looking at stepping up Precise in trip. I would imagine if Diamond Necklace wasn't also trained in Ballydoyle, we probably would have seen Precise running over 10 furlongs in the last lot of stakes, look to stay the trip. And it's interesting, probably surprising, that Aidan hasn't decided to run a second horse in this as a pacemaker, because when you look down through the 8 runners, there isn't a huge amount of horses that would be likely to go forward in this. Evolutionist for Shane Foley may be one of them. But the 8 runners have just broken from the stalls in this Group 1 pre-Rothschild. We can head over to France and join David Fitzgerald.
3: The back of the field as Precise comes forward in the purple to sit in second, just in front of Evolutionist. On the right is Blue Bolt, the pink cap under Colin Keane, with Godspeed on her inner. And then the white cap of Green Spirit, blue cap Anakova, and Gaga Girl is at the back. But it's Moon Target and Luke Morris striding on with a lead of 2 lengths to Precise in second, with Blue Bolt, Precise's Falmouth Stakes conqueror, just sitting a length off Precise in third. Evolutionist, the 1,000 guineas runner up on the inside 4. Then Godspeed ahead of Anakova, Green Spirit, and Gaga Girl is the back marker, as they now run towards the final 600 metres in the Rothschild. Moon Target continues to lead Precise. Blue Bolt is on the right coming there. Evolutionist is just chased along in behind with Godspeed in the gold sleeves. And then Anakova, Gaga Girl and Green Spirit. Moon Target with Precise coming to challenge now, driven firmly. Blue Bolt is under pressure as well on the near side. Moon Target with a narrow lead to Precise. Blue Bolt getting reminders the near side. Godspeed is running on, then Evolutionist. Precise just getting to Moon Target now. Godspeed, Blue Bolt, the near side, is now starting to really find her stride. Precise and Blue Bolt as they run to the line. Precise the far side, the near side is Blue Bolt, and Blue Bolt has just done it again and beaten Precise in the Rothschild. Moon Target third, Evolutionist 4.
2: Yeah, Blue Bolt confirming herself to be the number one filly over a mile in Europe, remains unbeaten in 2026 as she notches up her second Group 1 victory following up that Falmouth success in Newmarket. It's an 18th Group 1 victory for Colin Keane, the former six-time Irish champion jockey, and is now his first in France. I suppose this being one of the big benefits from getting the job as the Judmont number one, these international options that are coming with him, because for Colin, who was so long

0: the leading rider here in Ireland. Maybe quite hadn't got the recognition beyond these shores, but associations with horses like this, like Kalpana from that big King George winner last week, are really putting him on the international stage. Blue Bolt getting the better of Aidan O'Brien's Irish Guineas winner, Precise. That's the 1-2 in the pre-Rothschild over in Deauville.
1: Thank you very much to Owen Ward, who's normally out soldiering with Brendan McCardle, who's with me in studio. How are you?
2: Very good, Damien.
1: Sorry you've had to swap Owen Ward for me for a Sunday afternoon. We're going to chat about the Dublin Horse Show in just a moment. In advance of that, Conor Gannon, just to confirm, has won the DLR Irish Open men's singles at Carrick Mines. It's his first professional win. The unseeded Dubliner, three-set winner over the number 7 seed, Marcus Mulder, winning 7-6, 6-7, 6-4 in what was a brilliant final. Lasted 2 hours and 45 minutes. And Padraig Harrington is into the back nine in the third and final round at the Portugal Invitational in the Algarve on the PGA Champions Tour. Zach Johnson, however, starting to pull away. He's 18 under par after 14 holes, 6 under for his round, 3 shots clear of Stuart Sink. Harrington is currently in third place on 14 under par. Brendan, we've the Dublin Horse Show on the horizon. The Leia Arena, as it is now known, the RDS Arena, it'll be that for many of us for many years to come, despite the sponsors constant reminding that it's been rebranded. For people who are going to go to the RDS this week, how different is what they're going to see from years gone by with the refurbishment work that's gone on?
3: Well, $65 million was spent on the redevelopment of the arena, and certainly whenever you see the work that has been carried out and where people are going to sit for the duration of the show, I think it's very comfortable and it's going to be very, very nice, and they're going to get a real good view of the arena. I think it'll probably take a little bit of time for people just to get used to where to go and where they're allowed to go. There is some standing place room at the front of the Anglesey stand now, and that's a ticketed event, so you can purchase your tickets on the day of the show. So there's probably going to be lesser area around the arena for people to stand, so it is important that you, if you can get a ticket at this stage, certainly for the Friday, Saturday and the Sunday. But it was needed, and it's certainly needed for all the sports and for concerts and everything else that's going to be happening at the RDS. But really the equestrian side of the business are going to test run it and see how well it runs, and Elliott's Cav and Company have done a tremendous job. And actually the managing director of Elliott's jumped there 40 years ago, and now he's back jumping in the amateurs there this year as well, and they're back in the Aga Khan on Friday afternoon.
1: Scoreless at the RSC between Waterford and Shells at half time. This is such a part of Dublin life this week, and it has been, I know they're celebrating 100 years of the Aga Khan, which we'll chat about in a moment, but I often wonder, do we underestimate the scale of this event on a global stage? And you look at some of the riders that are competing this week, you look at the scale of the event and the wide range of competition that takes place, that this in equestrian terms globally is a very, very special event.
3: It is, but it's very important nationally as well. It's the glue that brings the whole sector together from every parish, every county in Ireland, the 32 counties. There's somebody that qualifiers throughout the year, then they get qualified to come. So whether it's showing the Pony Club games, the 1-2-8 pony jumping, the breeders, the producers, the talent that's there, it's unbelievable what it actually does for the sector. So we don't take it for granted, but we must ensure that this goes on for another 150 years. And really, the RDS have to be commended for the work that they're in doing. Paul Kelly is the CEO, but Fiona Sheridan is the show director, and she's a Mayo woman, and she's got one big tick last week with the All-Ireland winners. But really, this is a mammoth task, actually. It's a beast of an event, and she puts her heart and soul into it with her team. She's only one member of the team, but she's driving the equestrian program there.
1: And it's evident the draw that it is with some of the competitors that are on show this week, and like literally you can go and see the best in the world competing on your doorstep over the course of the next week.
3: So Kent Farrington from America, the number one in the world, the Americans are going to be very strong on Friday afternoon. Richard Vogel from Germany, he's like a pin-up boy for everybody within the equestrian circles. He's going to be jumping as well. Shane Sweetnam, number 5 in the world from Kenturk down in County Cork. They of course are all fresh down there, that big fresh fruit company that do so much good work in that region, and he is coming in good form. Keane O'Connor is there as well. So you have the best of the best coming, but you wouldn't be surprised by that because the level of competition and the prize money as
1: and
3: well.
1: It's a celebration this week as well because it's a very, very significant anniversary. And, you know, listen, we can go with all the cliches of the greats, the current greats will inspire the next generations. But those that inspired

0: the current greats, a lot of them will be there this week as well.
1: So all living Irish winning members of Aga Khan's are going to be recognised on Friday afternoon at 2:45. The President of Ireland is going to make a special presentation to them, a bit like an All-Ireland Day in Croke Park. They'll all line up. Diana Connolly Carew would be the first out. She was a 1963 Ned Campion. Eddie Macken is making his way from America or Canada. He's here in Ireland at the moment. He's the winning most Irish rider. James Kern, and I'm not going to go through them all, John Lenningham, you've Dermot Lennon, Billy Toomey, Keane O'Connor, the Doyle brothers, Jessica Curtin, Clan McMahon, Richie Maloney, Marion Hughes. But the winning most rider ever of Aga Khan's is Nick Skelton, and he's going to be awarded as well. He was on 11 teams that won at Dublin. He won 5 Grand Prix and he won 4 Puissance. So he's going to get a special
0: presentation. So we've the Puissance on Saturday. It all starts on Wednesday. We've the Nations Cup on Friday. Very briefly, how big a chance do we have to see the Irish team of 2026 emulate those greats that have gone before?
1: Sure. Listen, it's a tough task because the other nations are certainly sending strong teams. Switzerland have a strong team. Great Britain have a 71-year-old jumping on the team on Friday. John Whittaker is back to compete this year. The Irish team, Jessica Curtin, it's her first time coming back as the Irish team manager. She'll want to win here ahead of the World Championships in 2 weeks' time. Keane O'Connor is going for his 20th appearance on an Aga Khan team. So that's a big afternoon for him, hopefully. It'll go close, but I think the Americans on paper are certainly going to be the ones to beat. Germany won't be far away either, right, and it's going to be a toss up there.
0: Enjoy the week. I know it's absolutely manic for you, so listen.
1: We love it.
0: Plenty of sleep now this side of Wednesday.
1: It's got bigger and bigger all the time, and it's going to be wonderful jumping on €1 million in the Grand Prix on Sunday afternoon, the richest prize fund ever.
0: Okay, Brendan McArdle, thank you very much for your company. As always, we're going to head back to Des and his guests at Croke Park after the break.
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8: And you're welcome back to Sunday Sport. Live from Croke Park, it's Kerry against Galway, the 2026 All-Ireland Ladies Senior Football Final. Commentary coming up at 4:15. Our panel here, Denise Masterson, Amy Mackin, and Nadine Doherty will be talking to the in a few moments about the big game. We've won big race from Galway to take a course before we get to the final. But it's an occasion when we've had a big crowd in from 11:45, as we were saying earlier, when Antrim got the better of Carlow by a point. Antrim 1-13, Carlow 2-9, the score in that one. And then the intermediate final, very much one-way traffic as Roscommon cruised past Fermanagh. That finished Roscommon 2-12, Fermanagh 6 points. But ahead of the senior final, our reporter Mike McCarthy has been speaking to Kerry manager Mark Burke. But first, he spoke to the Galway manager Daniel Moynihan. And the Ballinasloe native says the turning point of their season would have come after the Connacht final.
9: Yeah, I think so. It was a very tough game against Mayo that day. We kind of let our guard drop a little bit, but I think we grinded out the result, and that was a big thing for us. You know, we've been spoken about as a nice team, but to be able to grind out a result like that was kind of the first stage of us kind of getting there.
10: And you've met this Kerry team before in the league back in March. Will that matter today, or is the revenge maybe from Kerry, is that a factor in it?
9: I don't think the league is going to take too much out of it, I suppose. You know, at that stage both teams were experimenting with different lineups and stuff like that. So I think if you look back 2 years ago as well, I think there are two teams on paper that have changed quite a bit as well between squad and first 15. So I suppose we're, in our minds, we're going into it with a clean slate, and we just want to concentrate on ourselves and perform.
10: Now, 2024, that's at the back of your mind today. You did it as a minor manager a few years ago. Do you feel your time has come?
9: Yeah, I think we're more than capable of doing it. We're playing some good football. There's a great togetherness within the group. You know, we seem primed and ready.

0: forward, so it's just on us to perform for those 60 minutes.
1: And that performance that you've had in the last few games, what do you put that down to?
0: I think we've just gelled really well. I think we've found our range in relation to our scoring. I think we have very capable six forwards that can score 3-4 points per game, and we've managed to spread the load a little bit, which I suppose over the years there's been a level and go where you depend on one or two players. Now it's spread a little bit more, and that makes life easier for everybody.
1: And do you feel that winning the Connacht final for the third year in a row, that has cemented something, that has made the girls feel that their performances are getting stronger?
0: Yeah, I think so. We've seen that gradual development. I think when you go from league into championship, Connacht championship is a kind of standalone, so you know where you stand and we know what level we need to get to. And the fact, I suppose, we've been to the latter stages over the last number of years as well as a big plus too.
1: Mark, it's been a year to remember so far for Kerry, winning the Munster title 3 years in a row, but you're facing a Galway side that have also won three provincial titles in a row, so it's a tough task out there, but you know what you have to do.
2: Absolutely, it's an All-Ireland final. Why wouldn't you be playing the best? And these are the top two teams in the country at the moment, and they've proven that in the All-Ireland series. So look, you know, we welcome the challenge. If we weren't welcoming it, we wouldn't be here. And, you know, every game has its own benefits and downfalls.
1: I've been to four of your games already this year, and I've seen a steady improvement all the way, and they're flying in all cylinders at the moment. Sheafra O'Shea is one person. It's a big day for her. She's the captain. She scored 325 in the championship. It's been a great year for her so far.
2: Absolutely. You know, so... You know, so look, we lost so many players there 2 years ago that we're still trying to rebuild, and you know, we're trying to come up with a game plan all the time because of these new rules. And Sheaf was kind of grabbed it by the horns, in fairness, this year. So, you know, I'm sure it's going to be different next year, but you know, she is doing very well for us this year. Yeah.
1: Finally, Mark, the stats tell us you're going for title number 13 to be level with Cork, but I'm sure in your own mind, it's, you know, one game at a time. Today is a final, an All Ireland final.
2: Yeah, today's game five for us. It's not even a final for us. It's a game five of the All-Ireland series. And we said, you know, we'll take one game at a time and we'll prepare every team properly. And I don't even think we realise it's the final. I think it's just game five for us.
3: All right, that's the view from the managers. We're getting close to throw in about 15 or 16 minutes away. We have the race from Galway to come. But a quick word, we have, Nadine, news of a change on the Kerry team.
4: Yeah, Anna Galvin. Unfortunately for Anna, the news broke during the week that she did her ACL, which you never want to hear for any player. I know Amy beside me has experienced that herself. But listen, you know, Anna didn't kick a ball against Dublin, and I wouldn't say they didn't miss her. Of course, you'd always miss a player of that influence, but they're not going to focus on that today. Des, they're just going to get on with it, and obviously, you know, having Anna on the bench, they have huge respect for her and her experience. You know, it'll be a motivating factor for Kerry, I think.
3: Yeah. So Galway, Amy, you played against Galway, a man, the semi-final. They won it comfortably, if that's not too brutal for you. Is that fair summing up of it?
5: Yeah, it is. Unfortunately, we didn't have a great day, and Galway were really strong. We didn't get going at all, and Galway were really strong. So, they were relentless in their effort. And I suppose that middle third, or that middle part of the pitch, they're really strong ball carriers. And their half-back line, a lot came through them, and they really were ruthless against us. And they'll be looking to do the exact same today, and if not better.
3: Are they stronger in that middle third than Kerry, in your view?
5: It's even enough in terms of physicality and size between the two, but I just think Galway's ball carriers are very strong. Against us, we couldn't get turnovers. We maybe weren't close enough, but we couldn't get the ball off them, and they kept the ball really well, which is a strong point. So they'll look to do that again, and if they do that, they'll be well on their way. But Kerry, to be fair, are very strong around that area too.
3: Okay, well, listen, we'll get the views of Nadine, Amy and Denise Matheson in a few moments, but let's go to Galway then. At the end of a long week, let's go back to Owen and Brendan.
6: Yeah, it's the last big race of the week, the Ahanoura Handicap. 14 runners over 7 furlongs. It's going to be fast and furious. The majority of the field reopposing, having run in the BMW Mile on Tuesday. Aidan McGuinness has won this race on 4 occasions. He's triply handed, including with the favourite Pierre Royale, who finished 2nd in that BMW Mile. 2 British challengers, they have a good record. They've won 8 of the last 20 editions. Brian Ellison is another trainer who's won this race previously on 4 occasions. Lear Special represents him. The new market trainer Charlie Fellows has Vaffertino. They've just broken from the stall, so let's head up to Peter for commentary.
7: They're followed to the inside by Lear Special. Dorset improves up on the outside of Pierre Royal as they head past the 5 furlong pole. Behind them, as they make the top turn towards the inside, Vaffertino with Genuine Article, Wide of Them, Jagged Edge, and then Lord Masseuses.

0: the inside with the white cap is Dustin McCassin. As they run downhill with less than half a mile to race, behind them Dark Ace towards the outside Gleneagle Bay. Orandi is at the back with City House as they head past the three. Dunham leads, Unique Journey, Dorset to the outside. Lear Special is close on the inner in a white cap. Around the outside trying to make headway is Jagged Edge, also chasing them is Pierre Royal. As they approach the turn in, less than two to race, Dunham out in front. But leads by a length and a half, Unique Journey, Jagged Edge around the outside, Lear Special. Pierre Royal is trying to close, Vaffertino is behind them, but heading up the straight past the furlong pole, and Dunham is out in front. Pierre Royal leads the chase with Unique Journey, Lear Special, Vaffertino from the back, Gleneagle Bay, but it's Dunham out in front. Galway Stalwart, Dunham wins the Ahanura for a second time, Unique Journey second, Vaffertino probably up for third ahead of Pierre Royal.
1: Yeah, Galway Stalwart indeed. Dunham has won his fourth career race at the Galway Festival. He won this race back in 2023, disappointed on his return to action in the BMW Mile on Tuesday, but his trainer Natalia Lupini, originally from Italy but now based in Banbridge, she mentioned how she hadn't been able to get a run into this horse earlier in the campaign because of how quick the conditions have been right through the summer months, but with all the watering that has been done at Galway, conditions came in his favour. What a brilliant ride from the front from Billy Lee, was able to dictate the tempo. Dunham, the 2023 winner, has added the Ahanura of 2026 to his career at a price of 11-1.
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3: I cannot remember ever covering a story that elicited such a big reaction. 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
21: 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Waterford against Shell. Shane Dawson.
22: To the 50th minute here, it is Waterford 1, Shelburne 0, a goal Paddy Barrett, the Shelburne captain, did not want to see again. A misplaced pass straight to Paul Jarman. Paul Jarman pulled it back for Tommy Lonergan. Tommy Lonergan smashed it past Eddie Beach into the net with a brilliant, brilliant, powerful header. So yeah, 1-0 to the home side here, 50 minutes played.
23: Lively plays here, sitting in Shane. Okay, 1-0 to Waterford. We'll follow that through the afternoon. But for now, we're going to focus on the senior final, the All-Ladies Football Championship. It's Kerry against Galway. And as I said to you, we're joined by Denise Masterson, Nadine Doherty and Amy Mackin. Denise,

0: in the final a couple of years ago. I feel like a school teacher here talking to teachers. Put your headphones on and listen, lads. Apologies, listeners. There was serious discussions going on. So, Denise, who are you going for, Kerry or Galway?
1: I'm going to go for Galway, Des, but look, probably in previous years, I haven't always thought that Galway have performed on the big days. There just seems to be something a little bit different about them this year. They really seem to have the bit between their teeth. I suppose they've had those hurt. How they deal with, I suppose, the loss to Kerry, they've probably had an easy enough run coming into this, so it'll be just easy to see if their backs are against the wall today. Can they this time perform on the big stage? They're going to have a big task ahead of them. Yeah. How they're going to handle, obviously, that Kerry full forward line led by Sheaffer O'Shea. But I was impressed with them against Armagh in particular. I thought defensively they had their homework done. They're supporting each other on the ball. They have a great understanding. Obviously, with that Kilkerran Clonbearn contingent there, they know each other very well. Runners coming from everywhere, and I just felt that they really had their homework done for the Armagh game. You would have to assume that they will be equally prepared for this one today, so I'm going to go with Galway cautiously.
0: Okay, and Nadine, that's a strong case Denise makes, but the one thing that hovering over Galway is that on the big day they haven't done it on few occasions.
2: They haven't, Des, and they haven't scored a goal in Croke Park in three outings in the last couple of years, and that's huge. And you know, I've spoken about this before, they haven't been scoring goals. Okay, they've scored multitudes of points, but I still feel that today is Galway's day, with a few caveats. And interestingly there, Louise Ward is starting. She hasn't played a full game in a couple of months, so that's interesting in itself. But I just think if Galway perform and come with that pace and power that they have, I just think it'll be a bit too much for Kerry.
0: Amy Macken, would you have any worries for Louise Ward? Lack of activity?
3: I think she's experienced enough that she'll know what her role and job is for today. And I'm sure she's got a good bit of training in her belt over the last 2 weeks after our game. So I'd say she'll be ready no matter what. She's that type of player and she's plenty of experience.
0: Okay, the other two ladies have gone for Galway to win. You played in a team beaten by Galway in the semi-final. It suggests, are you going for Galway as well?
3: I'll maybe go with the opposite of these guys.
0: Good on you. You're such an Armagh woman,
3: exciting,
0: Amy.
3: Make it exciting.
0: No,
3: I think they're both very evenly matched. And they're the two best teams, so they deserve to be here. And on these days, it's very fine margins, I find, the later you get in the year. It's very fine margins, so turnovers are going to be big. Who can get less? Who can get more? And it's just being clinical up front.
0: And a good start is very important, obviously. And this breeze has picked up. It's a swirling breeze, but it's a strong breeze, and we think it's blowing from the hill down to the opposite end.
3: Yeah.
0: Is playing with the breeze important?
3: It is for some teams, I feel, Des. I think on a day like today, whoever won the toss will probably go with that advantage, you know, just to have it on the biggest of days. I do feel it'll be a tentative enough start, though. I can't see either team, you know, opening up the trap straight away. Especially Galway, they like to hold on to the ball a little bit. They get into a lateral flow of play sometimes, and I don't expect them to do anything different. Kerry, you know, they
0: will
3: probably...
0: Will Kerry allow them to do that?
3: Well, this is the thing, Des, and this is what I was thinking about all week. And again, with no disrespect to Armagh, but I don't think Armagh got going and they weren't able to put that press on Galway. And Galway haven't met any team yet so far this year who've put that press on them. Kerry will today, because Kerry's strongest line for me is that half-back line of Aoife Delane, Emma Costello, Aisling O'Connell. And they are aggressive. They are aggressive defenders. So Galway won't be able to get into that swing of it as easily as they'd like.
0: Okay, so our panel is going on a 2-1 split, 2 for Galway, 1 for Kerry. We'll see how the game develops. So take us through the 2026 All-Ireland Senior Ladies Football Final. Our commentary team is Niamh Kindlin and first Porrick Joyce.
4: Thanks very much.
0: And Porrick Lodge is with us as well.
4: I was going to swerve that one gently, but well done. It is almost time for the action to get underway here today. It's in Croke Park. Cliath Mórnam Líonna at Belnamon, Idir Gáille agus Kerry. We're almost at the end of the parade led by the Artane Band. And what is a blustery, overcast afternoon here in the capital. The attendance, just looking around, a little disappointing. The top tiers of the stand not occupied at all. But there is plenty of maroon and green and gold flags and jerseys visible at the lower tiers of the stands as the team captains lead them on their way. Now, there is a late change on the Kerry team, and no great surprise, Anna Galvin not starting, even though she was announced and the team during the week. And Michaela Mulvihill, wearing number 19, comes into the Kerry team as the Kingdom seek a 13th All-Ireland title today. They were last triumphant in 2024. Galway seeking just their second title. They lifted the Brendan Martin Cup previously in 2004. The band turning left again to return to the point at which they departed in front of the Hogan stand. And Niamh Kindon, you know what it's like to march behind the band. You've done it many times here in Croke Park. There must be a few nerves for the players right now.
5: There'll be certainly plenty of nerves. Obviously, as you mentioned, obviously Kerry have won here in Croke Park only 2 years ago, so a lot of them players have experienced that and know that winning feeling. But then you've got the Galway team that's backbone by Kilcairn, Tom Byrne, that great club that have won 5 All-Irelands and 3 of them here in Croke Park. So, you know, there's plenty of experience on both sides, and I hope it's a really good game. Obviously, unfortunately, the intermediate game wasn't a great spectacle to watch, and we really hope this is the big one, and we hope it's a big game.
4: The teams have now broken away from the parade. Galway doing their last little bit of sprinting, and Kerry doing a similar jog just to get their last bit of lactic acid out of their legs and get them ready for battle. The team captains, Kate Geraghty from Tuam Cortoon and Shepra O'Shea from Southern Gales. Now, Maeve Mitchell from Love Yarrig and Antrim, a third-year student at Liverpool Institute of Performing Arts, she's going to sing the anthem here, accompanied by the Artane Band. And they have a nice touch in ladies football as well. They have an Irish Sign Language version of the anthem, which will appear on the big screen, and that will be signed by Carlow native Senan Dunn, who's a regular signer on RTE News. So we're just approaching the time now at which the anthem will start. They've got a little bit of time here. They arrived at the end of the parade, a little ahead of schedule, so the band continuing to play on with the music to set us on our way. Now, already we've mentioned in the junior game, Antrim beat Carlow by a point, and an emphatic victory for Roscommon against Fermanagh in the intermediate decider. So two cups already presented today, and there will be no extra time if the match finishes level. They will return for a replay in 2 weeks' time. Your sense, I mean, the dogs in the street knew that Anna Galvin wasn't going to play, didn't they? I mean, can you understand why she was named?
5: Yeah, I suppose just maybe for the occasion. Obviously, it's very disappointing on her and on the Kerry team. And obviously, you know, she didn't play in the semi-final, so it was knowing that she was probably out. But maybe just to, you know, to have her feel part of the team. But as I watched the warm-up, obviously, poor, she wasn't. She's not togged out in a sense. She's no jersey on her. And she's not... you know, she wasn't taking part then, she was visibly limping as well. So it is an awful disappointment for her. But obviously she has been here, was captain 2 years ago, so she knows all then. She's probably a good help to the team as well in helping them prepare for it.
4: So the band moving into position now for the performing of Our Own Naveen. Michaela Mitchell stepping up to the microphone just in front of the Hogan stand tunnel with the signer Senan Dunn to her left, and Gerry Grogan, the stadium announcer, now inviting the crowd to stand for the anthem and issuing his usual reminder to people to respect the anthem and to turn and face the tricolour at the corner of the stadium between Hill 16 and the Hogan stand. And unusually as well, that Hill 16 isn't open. It's something that ladies football and the Camogie don't do. They don't open the hill, even though it might bring more people in, particularly the young people like to congregate on Hill 16.

0: So the cheer goes up from the crowd with the conclusion of our run of Ian. We must compliment the Ladies Gaelic Football Association. They've produced an outstanding 114-page match programme, a souvenir for all involved in today's game for this triple header in Croke Park. Now, Margaret, better known as Maggie Farrelly from Lara United in Cavan, is the referee for today's game. It's Maggie's third All-Ireland final as the band departs through the tunnel. She previously refereed the finals in 2014 between Dublin and Cork, and in 2022 between Meath and Kerry. The Lions people on duty in Croke Park today, Anya Murphy from Fermanagh and Siobhan Kelly from Donegal. The sideline official is Philip Conway from Armagh. The final checks have been carried out. The players shaking hands now with their opponents. The throw-in about to take place. Maggie just getting the final word now in her ear. We have finally hit a quarter past four. The throw-in time, a very long gap between the games, and maybe it wasn't all needed now, as the ball about to be thrown in. To remind you, Anna Galvin out with a knee injury from the Kerry team, not starting the game. And there's a long list of reserve officials, reserve umpires, reserve Lions people. They've all bases covered as Maggie Farrelly throws the ball in and gets the All-Ireland Ladies Final underway in this opening half. Kerry gaining possession as they work the ball forward now with Emma Costello. They're moving down now with their midfielder Mary O'Connell. Mary taking a solo past the 45. Kerry attacking Hill 16 in this opening half. The goal down to our left, running down to the corner there. Mary doubly marked at this stage, getting advantage from the referee. And it's the first free. It's only barely 30 seconds. And we already have a free.
1: Yeah, it was a simple enough free, to be honest. Pork soft enough, to be honest. Maggie had her hand up to give the advantage. So it's a scoreable free for Sheffield O'Shea now.
0: Sheffield O'Shea very much in the running for Player of the Year. Very much in that conversation. A 20-metre free in the increasingly windy conditions here. Overcast afternoon, bit of brightness down towards the canal end as we look there, but nothing like the clear blue sky that was here on hurling final day a fortnight ago. This should be a simple effort now for Schieffer to get her up and going, and she negotiates a passage inside the right upright to give Kerry the first score of the game exactly 1 minute in. Now the kick out coming from the goalkeeper on the Galway team, that's 22-year-old Leah O'Halloran from Clare Galway. She lofts it down, Kerry get a touch there, it was just lofted into space there, and Kerry eyed it up, and Mary O'Connell transfers possession out now to Niamh Carmody. Down the right flank they work it, and Michaela Mulvihill is there. Big day for Michaela, the 18-year-old who started that semi-final victory over Dublin at Semple Stadium. It's fisted now to Niamh Nicancour, past the 45 she comes, running up with her is Caoimhe Evans. Her cousin Keith Evans played for the Kerry men in their final here 7 days ago. Ball's threaded through now to Emma Costello. And Kerry just playing a little bit of possession football at the moment, inviting Galway to come out and put a tackle in. And Niamh Carmody, next player to just cross the 45. They're coming up to the 2-point arc. Caoimhe Evans is free. She's begging for the ball to come her way. But immediately that's spotted by Niamh Dibbley, who's over not to give her a second to contemplate the shot even. Galway kicked the ball out in just back into Kerry hands again. The clearance wasn't as precise as it needed to be, and Niamh Nicancour in her really bright red boots has moved the ball back now into the possession of Niamh Carmody from Ballylongford. She's soloing infield. They have LGFA and TG Carr stenciled into the middle of the pitch just to flag that it's 25 years since the televising of the game started on TG Carr. Kerry inching towards the goal again. Emma Costello bottled up by a pair of maroon-clad Galway defenders. And the clock winding down all the time. We count down from 30 to 0 in the ladies' game. They had the hooter long time before it came into the men's game. Ball going through the hands now. The final shot's going to come from Mary O'Connell. It's not going to carry. The goalkeeper comes out to meet it, Leo O'Halloran, and Galway will surely work it out now from the back.
1: Yeah, that was a lot of possession there for Kerry, and really went nowhere, and the end shot was really poor for it. And now it gives a chance for Galway to attack.
0: And Niamh Dibbley comes in a promising burst forward. She's 45 out from the goal. The pass almost went astray, but it's kept alive by Olivia Dibbley, centering the fist pass into Kate Slevin. Kate's busy at the moment playing with Athlone Town, and Kate Thompson is involved with the League of Ireland as well, but Galway United, so they're all they have a hectic schedule. And Kate Thompson on the 45 coming on to take it now is Louise Ward, such an experienced and capable performer. Up to the D she comes, fists it over there to even Noon reaches to gather it. Here's the first scoring opportunity. The sting was taken out of Kate Thompson's shot there, and back it comes to the Kerry goalkeeper, Mary Ellen Bulger.
1: Yeah, they'll be disappointed with that start. Galway, the first shot and goal to drop short to it, definitely got a half block. I think it was from the late change in Michaela Mulvihill, but it, yeah, a bit poor. Even Noon, there's a bit of movement going on from inside Even Noon. It looks like Galway are playing Leanne Cohen, Roisin Leonard and Olivia Dibbley as the back three.
0: Kerry coming up. They took a long time to get the ball up to midfield, and Danielle O'Leary has it, and she lays it forward now to Michaela Mulvihill. Michaela confronted there by Niamh Dively, and Maggie Farley just takes a step back, the referee, as the play from Kerry came back perilously close to her. Niamh Nicancour moving it forward now. Caoimhe Evans moving with her. She knew she was moving. She gave it to her straight away. She applies a little bit of sprinting now as they come up to the 20. They're bottled up on the wing there, and they're being forced into the corner with the ball. Here's Sheafer O'Shea, the captain, seeking to engineer a little bit of space. Solas with a right, jinks her way out of trouble there. She negotiated a route out, but she's met by two more Galway defenders. It comes back out to Danielle O'Leary, who sweeps it into Niamh Carmody and instructs Niamh to go on further with the ball. And the Kingdom come now with Mary O'Connell. Now it's up with Roisin Rahilly, up aiding the attack, anxious to offload it. She gives it now at the top of the two-point arc to Niamh Carmody. The ladies' game refreshed with the new rules as well, the solo one going, the two-pointers as well. And Kerry seeking to make some joy down the right flank now, having failed over at the other side. And Aisling O'Connell

0: Connor is there. Ashin O'Connell transporting it now into the middle, around the 45. And these maroon pillars are making life difficult for Kerry as the ball is plotted through from Niamh Carmody. Up now to Roisin again, out to her right-hand side. And now Niamh Carmody comes onto it. Niamh between the old D and the new D, plays the 1-2. They're just hoping an opening will emerge at some stage. It's shoveled out by Jaden Lucy there. Back and forth, they play it around the maroon wall. And Kerry was sure to be back in the 45. The clock whittling down to 24 and a half minutes. We've only one score witnessed already in the All-Ireland final. Niamh's getting ready to move. She's got the ball and she's not going to do an awful lot with it. She's just giving off the pass to Michaela. Now she takes it forward. Niamh blazing it through. It comes to Michaela. This is quite a difficult watch at the moment, but we'll see now if it'll come to life shortly as the ball is now with the number five there, Aisin O'Connell for Kerry, taking a bounce. The referee content to see how it develops as Roisin Rahilly comes through in a blazing run. She's getting away past quite a few defenders there. She can't believe how much progress she's made from corner back. She slots it in. Oh, she's placed it wide. Wide to the left of the post. Oh, she made some bit of ground there.
1: She did, Shirley Porrick. And I think, as you said, I think she kind of was nearly got a nosebleed because she was that far forward. But yeah, a blazing shot. But it is, as you said there, it's quite difficult to watch at the moment. Galway have a lot of players back and they're just marking the D and it's getting really difficult for Kerry to get through.
0: Now we're seeing the speed of Galway in complete contrast to their opponents as Hannah Noon has already made it up to the 30-minute line, gives it off to her right. The shot comes in from Kate Slevin. Oh, that was a complete contrast in approaches there. Kerry slow and laborious, Galway speedy and effective, and it's 1 point each.
1: Yeah, and that's what we've seen Galway do, and I'm glad they're bringing that A game to straight away here at this stage, Porrick. We saw them do it against Armagh in the semi-final and the quarter-final, even back as far as the Mead game and the earlier championship game. So moving the ball fast and at pace.
0: Ball coming out from the Kerry goalkeeper, Mary Ellen Bulger, and that's been won there by Galway. Eva Noon had it briefly and she's swiftly given it to Olivia Dively, trying to get past her opponent there. Back it comes to Eva Noon again, just stalling it at the moment in the edge of the 2-point arc. The Galway manager is Daniel Moynihan, native of Ballinasloe, had success with the Galway Miners. Now the attack is picked up by Niamh Dively. In along the 20 metre line she comes. She's in the middle of the D at the moment. It's Kate Slevin. It pauses for a second. Galway now come take their moment to withdraw out further from the Kerry goal. Out around the 45, the ball comes now to Louise Ward. Such a strong Kilcarran Clonburn contingent involved in this Galway team. The five in a row All-Ireland club champions. Well used to playing in Croke Park with the club. Now Niamh Dively's got herself into space. Shooting opportunity for Niamh. She's given her kick plenty of height. The umpires are having a little shin wag there. They're not altogether sure and they've decided eventually that it's gone wide.
1: Yeah, Niamh Dively, I suppose, found herself in a position not normal for her in, you know, getting the shot and goal. It's normally her sister Olivia that takes most of the shots, but yeah, a wide nonetheless in the first for Galway.
0: 8 minutes gone in the game, just 1 point each so far here between the women of Kerry and Galway in this All-Ireland senior final. Mary O'Connell has possession for the Kingdom, giving it now to Caoimhe Evans. It'll be a bit more zip now as Kerry approach this passage with Michaela Mulvihill. Ross, it comes to Jaden Lucy and it's shoveled out to Niamh Nicancourt. Now the next player onto it is Jaden Lucy and she gives the hand pass forward. Down the right wing they work it as they approach Hill 16. Kerry at the moment are on the 20 metre line. They're having to go further back out as Galway set up quite strongly as a defensive unit, and the Kerry player that has it at the moment is Niamh Carmody. And back to Roisin Rahilly, who's content to stay up where she is there at the moment, aiding the attack. And now it's Emma Costello. Ball coming through in a very tight position. Oh, Schieffer's hurt herself there. She's pulled up rather suddenly. Maybe it's just a footwear issue, but that did not look all that good for the in-form Schieffer O'Shea.
1: Definitely didn't, Porrick. I think she might have just clicked around the ankle, maybe. But I just noticed in there, Siobhan Dively seems to be, I think she did in the semi-final against Armagh too, Siobhan Dively just drops back into the D. Obviously, knowing the threat of Schieffer O'Shea inside, she's just sitting back and sort of covering that way, sort of covering across as an extra defender there. But like still, you know, Schieffer's obviously very dangerous and they need to do something like that to try and curtail her.
0: Yeah, so they're sorting her out. They're just giving her a second or two, Schieffer, to get back up to her feet. Tomorrow we'll have the All-Ireland Puck Fada finals taking place at the Cooney Mountains. And we're not forgetting the All-Ireland Kick Fada and the Kick Ards competitions, which will be taking place in Kells. The round of applause comes for Schieffer. She's back up, A-OK to continue. And she's going to approach this 20-metre free, seeking to put Kerry in front again in this slow to get going. All-Ireland final. Galway have a few defenders back there helping their goalkeeper Leo Halloran in guarding the goal. Schieffer will approach this with a right foot. She should slot it over the black spot. No difference.

0: difficulty at all for Sheath Roche from Southern Gales, and that updates our score after 10 minutes to 2 points to Kerry, 1 point to Galway.
1: Yeah, and as you said, Pádraig, it is definitely a slow game to get going. I suppose both teams are going to be very cagey at the start, and it's really showing that. So, I suppose neither has really got into the groove yet.
0: Galway come down towards the Hogan Stand siding with the ball with Eva Noon. She's scored in all five of her club's All-Ireland wins. She's between the two 65s at the moment. There's not much space there as ball comes to the near sideline with Kate Slevin. Slevin on the 45, fisting it forward. Now there's a buzz when Louise Ward gets the ball. We know what she's capable of onto her right foot. This one will need to curl in a little bit. The goalkeeper wasn't taking any chances. She just knocked it down there. The goalkeeper fisted it down to the ground. It looked like it was going wide anyway. But Mary Ellen Bulger's got herself into a little bit of trouble here. She's slow to get rid of the ball. And Kerry have it in the corner now with Aisling O'Connell. And now they can breathe again. The danger relieved for the moment as team in green and gold come up to halfway and seek to get another attack going with Danielle O'Leary from Rathmore. Really would be unstoppable if she hits top gear. Hasn't quite found it yet. Nick Crohor just launching it in long towards Schieffer, who's on the move. Schieffer tried to play it back inside as she gained possession to Quiva Evans. And that's just taken the little sting out of the attack. It was bubbling up nicely for Schieffer. Didn't quite just get the go forward button as Niamh giving it now to Mary O'Connell. Mary looking back for the support run of Schieffer. It's coming back to Quiva Evans. They're all getting involved, but nobody's getting a shot in. High solo from Quiva. She looks like she needs to offload it fairly quickly here. Final shot is coming in for Kerry towards the goalpost, and the umpire reaches for the white flag. And Michaela Mulvihill puts that over the bar. So 3 points to Kerry, 1 point to Galway, and the clock now coming up to 17 minutes of play.
1: I actually think it's Niamh Carmody, is it? Yeah, Niamh Carmody, Pádraig. Yeah, good score again. That's what Kerry need to do. Give the ball in at pace and run off it. That's the only way they're going to sort of break down that Galway defence, because if they're standing and very static and very slow and lateral, the Galway can stand there all day.
0: Eva Noon has it for the Tribes women, seeking just a second All-Ireland title today. Ball rolled in low along the ground. Crouching to gather it there is Brona Quinn. Brona now looking to give it to Leanne Cohen. This one dropping short again. Easily gathered by Mary Ellen Bulger, the Kerry goalkeeper. A little bit of change in the Kerry ranks in terms of their goalkeeping position. Kira Butler was the number one, but it has changed now that she's deputy to Mary Ellen. And Kerry playing around with it a little bit, and Galway could be in here to win it back just on the edge of the 2 point arc. Roisin Leonard has got it moving now. Kerry were dibbling and dabbling. Roisin just turns away in disgust as she struck that in towards the post. She knew that it wasn't even going to go towards the post, and eventually bounces out way to the right and wide.
1: Yeah, I think she might have thought she was going to get a free there, but I think it was number five, Aisling O'Connell there, I think it was, that was delayed. No, actually, it's not her, but delayed to get the ball and give Leanne Cohen a chance to jump in and return. So, I mean, they'll have to be watching what they're at there. And again, these kickouts from the keeper are just not really getting to players at all at the moment.
0: No, it went straight to Galway, that Kerry kickout. Niamh Dibbley got it going, and now here's the solo one goal coming into action with Nicola Ward taking it a little too quick for the referee. So she's giving clarification there. She wants it now taken on the 45. Galway have it with Niamh Dibbley. She's looking for a bit of movement. She's going to have to go behind her, it looks like, to Hannah Noon. And Noon has got possession, soloing high, right up the middle she comes, almost up with a D. Kerry Arden getting nearer at the moment. Hannah Noon now, she's running out of ground. She gives it off to Eva Noon, and we'll go through all the sisters in a moment as Galway just come way around the fringes of the scoring arc. Like it comes to Niamh Dibbley, and the ball is spread over to Kate Slevin. Slevin taking a bounce of the ball, taking a solo now, and giving it to Kate Thompson. Next player onto it. She's steadying up like she's going to give this a good go now, a good rattle. And that's a fine point for Galway. That's a little bit of spark, a little bit of magic that this game needed. And it's 3 points to Kerry, 2 points to Galway.
1: Yeah, that's a super score. And again, it was a wee bit slow in the build-up, but she came off off Louise Ward with a bit of pace and a great score from outside the D. And a bit of, as you said, Pádraig, a bit of life now. That's a turnover from the kick-out and a score for Galway.
0: Mary Ellen Bulger hoping for better with her kick out this time. It's landed into quite a congested area, but the Kingdom have retained it, even though there were plenty of Galway bodies back there. In terms of the sisters and the Galway team, four sets of sisters, three Dibbleys, three Noons, two Wards and two Trills in their ranks. Ball is with Niamh Concour for Kerry. Now Quiva Evans on the ball there. Moving it along the 65, and over comes to Roisin Rahilly from Ballymacgillicuddy. And Roisin gives the ball forward to Aisling O'Connell.

0: Our players 2 and 5 involved in this attack for Kerry as we approach the midway point of the opening half. Thankfully, no rain yet. Well, maybe some coming later, but we should... Oh, they've given it straight away. That was Carmody kicked it there to Niamh Divily. Galway content to get it back close to their own goal, and now they break away with Hannah Noon. Noon just waiting for some assistance. They're still in their own 45, Galway. And the experienced Louise Ward involved. Now they motor forward with Kate Geraghty, the captain, hoping to lift the Brendan Martin Cup later on. They're in front of the Cusack stand sideline at the moment. Breaking forward is Nicola Ward. Nice burst of space from Nicola, and away she goes past the 20, heading for the 13. Nicola's a tight angle for her to be shooting. She's bottled up by two Kerry defenders. She offloads it into the middle there, and the final shot is going to just be blocked there. Roisin Leonard was lurking with a scoring intent, and the ball is collected there by Kerry, and out they work it with Deirdre Kearney.
1: Yeah, great block there from Emma Costello, and I think as you said, Nicola Ward, it was a great run from inside her own and almost inside her own half, and a great sweeping move from Galway, but she just ran out of road a little bit and gave it back to Leanne Cohen. A super block from Emma Costello.
0: Eva Noon has it for Galway. There's a little bit of space here for Leanne Cohen. She's taking on all comers. She's taking on two Kerry women. Still she goes, opens up for a goal, and brilliantly buried to the net by Leanne Cohen. Even though she was doubly marked, she took them both on and she sent the ball sailing to the Kerry net.
1: Yeah, and that was really good pressure again from Galway after the, you know, got a turnover from Emma Costello's break or block. The ball turned over in the middle of the field, and a quick movement, and that's what Galway have done really well all year, is moving the ball at pace and to the inside forwards. And a great individual goal there from Leanne Cohen.
0: 1-2 to Galway, 3 points to Kerry. We're hoping for a tighter game today than we've had. The last four finals have been very disappointing. Last two in particular were decided by a winning margin of 12 points, and something similar in the previous two as well. But this is a tight enough so far. Galway 1-2, Kerry 3 points, and the Kingdom now, having been rocked back with that goal, will be anxious to get some impression on the scoreboard down at Hill 16. And Aisling O'Connell comes firing forward. She's held up momentarily by Kate Geraghty, and final shot will be coming in for Kerry, and that's cleared the crossbar. The perfect response, a 1 point score for Kerry, and that makes it 1 goal and 2 points to Galway, 4 points to the Kingdom.
1: Yeah, again, the movement there from Jaden Lucy was really good, and Aisling O'Connell is getting up and down the field a lot, Pádraig, and she got into that position, a nice hand pass out, and there was 4 and 5 Galway players around her, and she still got her kick away and got a great score.
0: Short out from the back come Galway, and Divily involved in this, and now the forward impression being made by another Divily, Olivia, coming down the Cusack stand side and playing a nice clever ball forward to Kate Thompson, who's been a real star so far. She's on advantage from the referee. It's going to be called back, and in fact Maggie Farrelly's coming in quite close to the goal, and it should be a slot over here for Galway, and the Kerry player Eilish Lynch just seeking some clarification there.
1: Yeah, I think just off the ball, and I was just watching as the play was developing, Pádraig inside Leanne Cohen and Roisin Leonard being picked up by Eilish Lynch, and I think it's Deirdre Kearney. They're off the ball, they're pulling out of each other, and the referee noticed. I'm sure umpires are on point on watching that too, so that's what the free is for, and it's an opportunity for Olivia Divily to put them one up again.
0: So that will surely cut it out now for the rest of the game after that sanction was imposed, and a simple slotted free for Galway from Olivia Divily. So it makes it 1 goal and 3 points to Galway, 4 points to Kerry. And we should mention as well that there'll be a special live edition of Cayley House next Saturday night from the Gig Rig at the Fla in Belfast. That'll be on air at 9 o'clock in Morning Ireland. Will be live from the Belfast studio on Wednesday morning. Big week of activity. President Connolly was up there this morning performing the opening ceremony. The ball is with Roisin Rahilly. She's fouled for Kerry, and away Kerry come. And President Connolly did hot foot it down here to Croke Park. She's present to witness the senior ladies' final. Emma Costello in possession for Kerry. Ball is eventually kicked up to the half forward line. It comes now. There's Michaela Mulvihill onto the ball. They approach the 20. This is a bit more lively now. Danielle O'Leary. O'Leary looking to transfer that ball to Niamh Carmody. Niamh just contemplated a shot in there, but didn't put boot to ball. And it comes now to Jaden Lucy. Galway with a narrow advantage in the game. 2 points as we look up at the big clock, telling us 11 minutes to go here. We hear the half-time hooter. Aisling O'Connell, the Scarta Glen woman, has the ball for Kerry. She's up at the top of the D. What's she going to do with it? She's looking to give it off to Roisin Rahilly. And Roisin making hard work of getting past her marker there. And Aisling gives a fisted ball forward. Speed now comes to Danielle O'Leary. O'Leary can do real damage. That's a good defending by Galway, and they've won it back. That Kerry attack breaks down. The jersey of Eve Noon has been pulled out there as she comes out with the ball. The advantage of

0: referee is called, and it's going to be the free out.
1: Yeah, again, that's really good defending there from Galway. You know, Kerry is so lateral, Porrick, and so slow at times. They were looking for the quick pass inside Daniel Leary's wing, and then she slows it down again and gives it back out. So it's really slow from Galway, or sorry, from Kerry, and Galway is getting the opportunity to get a tackle in and turn the ball over.
0: Roisin Leonard on the ball for so long. She carried the scoring burden for Galway, but that she's helping that scene now at the moment. She gives the hand pass into the middle. Back out it comes now to Olivia Divoli with a right foot, an effort that brings the Galway fans in front of the Davin goal there to their feet. Up go the maroon flags. It's 1-4 to 4 points.
1: Yeah, great score there from Olivia Divoli, her second first from play. She had Kate Slevin, funny enough, Porrick, inside, looked completely unmarked, but she was right to take the score and put pressure on this kick out again.
0: Kerry manager Mark Burke watching the action, baseball cap on. He managed St. Sennans to a first ever North Kerry Championship, and then Milltown Castlemaine to a Kerry Intermediate Championship in the men's game. His credentials are strong, and Kerry hoover up the ball around the centre of the pitch. 3 points down, but they're absolutely not contemplating letting Galway get much further ahead of them. Aoife Delan has possession for the three in a row Munster champions. Towards the 45, they come with the ball. It's given in now to Niamh Carmody. Carmody driving it over towards Danielle O'Leary. O'Leary taking on Kate Geraghty there. There's the ball back behind her. She didn't really get a chance to get the shot in, and possession now with Aoife Delan from the Austin Stacks Club, goal scorer in the All-Ireland final here 2 years ago. These two teams met. It was Kerry triumphant on that occasion. Oisin O'Connor, she's done a lot of ball so far, and back outside the 2 point arc they come with 9 minutes to go to half time. Kerry come over to the near left corner. Cuiva Evans is there. Cuiva spots that Niamh Concour is running now, getting it onto her right foot. That's why they call her Cracker. She got a sniff of the post and she slots over a point.
1: Yeah, that was much better by Kerry. A little bit faster, but what they're doing is they're trying to draw the Galway players out, because obviously Galway is, you know, 11 players behind the ball. Trying to draw Galway out a little bit, and, you know, coming off the shoulder at pace. And a great score from Niamh Concour.
0: Ball collected by Cuiva Evans for Kerry. That was the voice of Niamh Kindon, Monaghan's three-time All-Star, providing our analysis here on Sunday Sport. Chance for Emma Costello to shoot. And it's two quick scores for Kerry. Well, we said they weren't contemplating letting Galway get too far ahead, and there's evidence of it.
1: Yeah, and again, they put pressure on the kick out. Leo Halloran's kick out didn't go to Galway hand. Kerry punished straight away. So 2 points, as you said, in quick succession, and sort of cancelling out the goal almost.
0: Leo Halloran takes the Leah takes the kick out from her hands. It's ended up going out over the sideline there. So it's a little bit of a nervous times for Galway. Kerry had the line ball, but they messed it up. It's won back by Galway. So it's a very fine margins here as Olivia Divoli comes storming forward. Sweet little kick pass forward for the Galway women over towards Leanne Cohn. There's so much spark in this Galway attack. Cohn coming on in along the 20. She comes, she leaves that Kerry moment completely on the ground there, but she got up quickly. A crunching moment in the game. Aoife Roche is back assisting the Kerry defence as they seek to work the ball out from the back.
1: Yeah, and that tackle there, Porrick, is something that probably the new rules has taken out. There's a lot of those was given freeze away in the past, but that now is play on, and Maggie just showed play on. So there's a bit of a comedy of errors at the moment. A lot of possessions being turned over in between both teams around the middle section.
0: Ball is with Aoife Roche. She's one of a number of Kerry players who went to Portugal last year for the All-Ireland final. They were so upset at losing their semi-final against me that they couldn't contemplate coming to Croke Park to watch it. They were around the swimming pool watching it on their phones. There was a gang of them as Kerry come out around the 65 with the ball. It's kicked over to Niamh Carmody. Bit of space for Niamh to work with, moving off her left shoulder is Cuiva Evans, but the tackle is coming out fairly soon from Niamh Divoli. But now Carmody gets in behind again. That was clever play from Carmody. Just took Galway by surprise initially. Aoife Roche is there, giving it through to Emma Costello. Costello loses her footing there, and she's eventually penalised for over-carrying. And Galway break away at speed with Kate Slevin. The boos are coming from the Kerry fans, but Kate Slevin is looking out to see what her options are. She's only one forward up front, Leanne Cohn there. So the long ball is going to have to be precise if that's the way they're going, but they're happy to run it for the moment. Towards the 45 they come, storming run forward here by Nicola Ward. Ward now has left the Kerry Marcus Verdej. She spreads the ball out. They've sent in a poor wide at the end of all that. Oh, it was looking so promising, but Olivia Divoli ends up putting it wide.
1: Yeah, she was trying to steer it over her head there, Porrick, but yeah, another wide, a third wide for Galway. But I'm just looking, I think Kerry are trying to take out Aoife Roche a little bit further out from goal. She's playing now kind of almost in the 45-metre line. I suppose it's giving her a little bit more room because it's probably easier for Galway to shut her down if she's playing really close to goal.
0: Just under 6 minutes to go to the half-time hooter. The score is

Galway, 1 goal and 4 points. Kerry, 6 points. And the Munster women have it now with Niamh Carmody, trying to just extricate herself from the clutches of Galway's Eamon Noone. Now, Niamh Carmody, in between the 2.65 she comes. Kerry seeking the equalising

0: Aisin O'Connell, so no score for the Kingdom.
1: Yeah, and as we mentioned, Aisin O'Connell and Emma Costello, obviously he's got on the scoreboard Emma Costello. They're getting them, picking up a lot of ball, but probably maybe in the wrong positions, maybe to try and give it better to the shooters in that situation.
0: It's a short kick out from Galway. Siobhan Dibbley is there to collect it. Crown Club Player of the Year in March. And even Noon has it for Galway. Showing her darting run forward, and Brona Quinn is moving up with her if they get the ball across to her. She's continuing her run forward. She wants the ball now. Brona's got the ball up to the 20, up to the 13 she comes. Oh, she was tackled there. I think that she got a block there, one of the Kerry players. It's gone out for a 45. We were just building up that score. It looked like it was coming.
1: Definitely did, Pádraig. And I mean, I suppose again, you know, it was 2v1 when she ended up getting it, but probably, you know, she just kind of kicked it for it. I don't think she was ever going to really take a proper shot on goal. And it's out for 45, and I suppose an opportunity. Roisin Leonard has kicked these over. I seen her doing it against Meath in the earlier round of the championship for a two-pointer. And there is a wee bit of wind, and we reckon they have got to have the win in the first half. So yep, this should be an opportunity for Roisin Leonard.
0: As Jaden Lucy was back there making a nuisance of herself, defending strongly for Kerry and denying Galway a potential score. So this 45 upcoming now, slotted in by Roisin Leonard, it's not going to go over, but it's dropping dangerously into this parallelogram. But Mary O'Connell is there to get it for Kerry. A bundle of energy there, taking command of the square, Mary, and about to move out in her way, but the referee whistling back there. She wants the goalkeeper to take the free out.
1: Yeah, the solo won't go if it's not taking the right position. And Maggie would be really on with those rules, and be really a stickler for them. So if it's not taking the right position, she's centre back and it's a free, which has been given away again. Some of Kerry's kicking has been really poor. It can give possession away a lot.
0: Yes, they put it right down the throat of Niamh Dibbley there, and Galway seeking out to construct a score on the run to half time. Slight hints of the sunshine breaking through. It's quite weak at the moment, but it's tentatively starting to arrive in Croke Park in this blustery afternoon. Galway spread it outside the 2-point arc. It comes to even Noon. Noon now just pondering her options. They're just going to wind down a little bit of time now. Niamh Dibbley starting it over to her sister Olivia. They're on the 45 now. Louise Ward is moving menacingly. Here she goes now. Louise taking it into traffic. The ball was initially spilled away from her, but it's got back behind her. Here's a shot coming in for Galway, and that has gone wide. The umpire was quite adamant there. The umpire on the right stretching his arms out and confirming no score.
1: Yeah, the fourth wide, Pádraig. That's Kate Thompson. Obviously she had a shot from around the same position earlier on and scored it, but you could see Louise Ward, like, she's trying to get that bit of a spark into Galway at times, you know, a bit more pace coming off the shoulder, but again putting pressure on these kickouts. And again, the Kerry kickout has gone over the line, Pádraig. That's the second kickout, and that's, you know, a few possessions they've lost from kickouts early on.
0: Yeah, it's quite scrappy at times, because Kerry have come in now to win the ball back from Galway. Possession moving back and forth. 1-4 to Galway, 6 points to Kerry. Just less than 2 minutes now to go until the buzzer sounds to confirm that it will be half time. The Kerry goalkeeper, Mary Ellen Bulger, who's stationed down at the canal end of the ground, is spraying the ball forward. Now it comes out to Eilish Lynch from Castle Island. Kerry know now the time. It will be a factor here as they try and slot over the levelling score, which would be quite a good outcome for them, given that they conceded a goal midway through the half from Leanne Cohen. Possession is with Mary O'Connell for Kerry. She's going back now into her own half with a minute and a half to go in the opening half of this senior decider, which began at 4:15. Aisin O'Connell spreading it now to the lively Roisin Rahilly. Oh, it's getting back, and Galway win it with Niamh Dibbley. It may be the tribeswomen who'll get the last score of the half. In turn, it's playing back there by Niamh Carmody. And Carmody has it moving now for Kerry towards Caoimhe Evans. Niamh should be moving with her. She's not eager for the ball, but it's gone back to her anyway. Niamh Concour. She looks like she could do with a breather now. Danielle O'Leary is there, moving towards Emma Costello with the ball. Emma showing a dart of speed inside the 2-point arc. She comes. Lots of maroon jerseys there. It just juggled around, and it was won back by Louise Ward. Referee Maggie Farrelly has sounded her whistle, and she's giving Kerry a free in.
1: I didn't see who it was, Pádraig, but it must be a breach. She seems to be making the signal that it's a breach, I think. Is it?
0: Well, it'll pop up on the screen at the moment, but it's a simple tap over anyway for Schieffer O'Shea with 30 seconds remaining in the opening half, and Schieffer will be highly satisfied. And it's Maggie telling her to come back out a little further from the goal. So it's out on the 20 metre line, the clock whittling down all the time. And the Galway goalkeeper there, Leo Halloran, has called over three defenders to stand with her on the goal line. And Schieffer O'Shea will be able to get this shot away and tie up the All-Ireland final. Over it goes. So the hooter is about to sound here, and Schieffer O'Shea is free

0: This to a drawn match. Yes, a brief buzz there, and that was, it's very loud, so a brief buzz was all we needed. And we'll get your thoughts at half-time, Niamh. Some thought it would be a tight game, and that's the way it's shaped up.
1: Yeah, definitely, Pádraig. As I watched Kerry have really gone in with real vigour, got into that dressing room. Galway look a wee bit dejected looking at them watching going in. They're probably disappointed there at that, giving away that free at the end. They actually had turned possession over in the middle of the field and then turned it right back again with a sloppy pass. We've seen a lot of that, Pádraig, unfortunately, a lot of kick passes going on astray, a lot of hand passes, simple hand passes not going to hand, so they'll have to, both teams have to sharpen it up, and I mean it's poised for a really exciting second half.
0: Well, fingers crossed that's the way it pans out. Half time here in Croke Park in the Senior All-Ireland Ladies Final. Galway 1 goal and 4 points, Kerry 7 points.
2: Thanks, Pádraig. Pádraig Lodge and Niamh Kindlin with our first half commentary there. We'll be bringing you the rest of today's sports news, but let's get reaction from our panel to that opening 30 minutes. Denise Masterson, Nadine Doherty, Amy Macken with us. Amy, you went for Kerry for the sake of it. Well, they'll be happy at halftime.
3: I think so, and they're against a wee bit of a breeze if there is one there. They were very patient at the start. They probably started the game better, and then Galway got a wee patch where they got the goal, but they look very composed. They probably haven't got their kicking game going yet. I know Siobhan Devlin's acting as a sweeper a lot of the time, so it's maybe putting them off the kick. But I think with the wind, there's no harm in trying it a couple of times and see if they can open Galway up a wee bit more.
2: We're Galway a bit cautious and slow in keeping possession.
4: Absolutely, Des. Conservative, they're not kicking the ball. I mean, as Amy said to me there, you know, the space is there for you in Croke Park. You barely even need to make a run. There's so much space. They've two inside and even Noon dropping out. And the number of times that they broke at pace through Hannah Noon, which they're brilliant at doing, but there was no even thought of kicking the ball. They look nervous, Des. I feel, you know, Kerry got huge turnovers against them defensively. You can see the body language, and if you're looking at body language, when that halftime hooter went, those Kerry players ran into that tunnel and 9 or 10 of the Galway players straggled in walking. So, you know, Kerry for me will definitely be delighted with that at halftime. They've been brilliant, and I think they're happy with that slow build up. I think that's the plan. And if you look at that Kerry full forward line, it doesn't move a whole lot, especially when they're going lateral over and back, but the minute somebody makes a burst, they're given the ball, and that's the difference.
2: Presumably, Denise, Galway's slower build-up might help more into that breeze.
5: The breeze won't really have a huge impact on Galway's style of play. They like to work the ball through the hands anyway, so it's not going to be in any way a disadvantage, I suppose, to Galway in the second half, I suppose, apart from maybe Kate Thompson taking on those scores from distance, you know. But no, I think Galway will be unhappy with the options maybe in their forward line. They look a little bit nervous, I suppose. We've spoken about Galway on the big days and that it doesn't always necessarily work for them, and at the moment it's not clicking. The one positive for me, I suppose, is that they haven't really played well. Kerry are probably playing the better football, and they're still in the game. It's level at half time. I do think that we'll see them come out and maybe put in a slightly different performance. I cannot believe they are not going after Mary Ellen Bulger's kick out. She tends to kick them high. They kind of hover in the air. I mean, two have gone over the sideline, but I think Galway could be getting a lot more change out of those kick outs, and I'd be surprised if they don't start putting that pressure on in the second half. With regard to Kerry, I think they're being very patient. They have the ball a lot of time, but they're not really getting the scores for all the possession that they've had. So as disappointed maybe as Galway will be, I think they'll know there's a lot more in them, and they're going to have to find it coming out now for the second half.
2: Amy, Galway have the ball, I'd say, six times in that first half. They had the ball inside the 21 and the player chooses not to shoot. It's almost like, is there three or four must go to take the shot, because they had options to shoot and they've brought it back out again.
3: Yeah, I think when you start the game a wee bit slow, you'd be a wee bit more reserved, and you could see that at the start the kick a couple dropped short and wide, so then they were a wee bit tentative to go for that again. So I think they just need to back themselves. It's easy to see up here, but there's plenty of space to take somebody on and get the shooters on the ball, and they just have to do that more often.
2: The one thing, Nadine, I presume, as Denise says, Galway will still have that slow build-up play, so that might frustrate Kerry a bit if they want to get.
4: Yeah, it could, Des, but Kerry don't seem frustrated by it at all. I feel like Kerry have a plan and they're sticking to it. It's like they know the patterns of play that are going to happen ahead of time. I think it will probably suit that Kerry defence that Galway will maybe go that little bit slower against the breeze. But for Kerry as well, you know, I feel that Kerry probably have better distance shooters overall, and I think we'll see Kerry's approach and attack a little bit different this half with the wind, because it is significant. Like, we feel it up here. It's definitely significant. You know, you look at Sheaf O'Shea hasn't taken many. She's only scored 3 points from freeze. She's

0: All from Freeze,
1: yeah,
0: on the 21.
1: Yeah.
0: I think Schieffer also came out around the middle for the last 10 minutes. I think we'll see Schieffer in there definitely for the first 10, 15 minutes, and we'll see Kerry take those pop shots, and the fluency and the, I suppose, the speed of their attack, I feel, will change in this half, whereas I don't think Kerry will change anything.
1: Okay, well, it's delicately poised. It's level at half time. It's Kerry 7 points, Galway 1-4. Remember that earlier, Roscommon beat Fermanagh in the intermediate final by 212 to 6 points, and Antrim edged out a thrilling finish in the junior final, beating Carlow by 113 to 29.
2: Okay, we will be back to Des and Guest for the second half of that game, but let's go back to the men's Premier Division in the League of Ireland. Full time at the RSC, Waterford against Shells. Shane Dawson.
3: Just gone down in raucous scenes here from the home supporters, because it is Waterford 1, Shelburne 0, the final score. Waterford well on top throughout the contest. Tommy Lonergan with a constant threat. He saw an early header crash off the post. Eddie Beach was called into action on a number of occasions in the Shells goal. He got down well to save an Evan McLaughlin effort approaching half time. Paddy Barrett was the Shelburne hero just before the break, somehow acrobatically hooking a Tommy Lonergan cross off the line. Soon after, he was to cost the Reds a goal. A misplaced pass in his own penalty area went straight to Paul Jammin. He did the pullback to Tommy Lonergan, who showed great determination to somehow head the ball knee high into the net. Waterford had a number of chances to increase their lead, but Lonergan, Hayden Cann and Benny Kuto all had shots saved by Beach, making just his third appearance for Shells after the summer signing, replacing the departed Fesher Smeal. There was more drama to come. Shelburne's Jack Henry Francis penalised for a sure pull. Referee Lucas Keating pointed to the spot. The lead top scorer Tommy Lonergan stepped up, but his penalty rebounded off the post to leave the score remaining at 1-0. Shells pushed for an equaliser but lacked any real cutting edge. Goal build-up play amounted to absolutely nothing. Resilient blocks and solid defending from Waterford, putting their bodies on the line, and Stephen McMullen was only called into action once, getting down well to guide a Rodrigo Freitas flick past the post in the 82nd minute. A major dent to any slim hope Shelburne have for European football next season, as the Reds turn their attention to Ajax on Thursday, while Graham Coughlin's side will look to continue their brilliant run of recent form, scrapping for Premier Division safety. They welcome Bowes at RSC next Sunday. Final score in front of a crowd of 1,977. Waterford 1, Shelburne 0.
2: Thank you very much. That's Shane Dawson at an atmospheric RSC. So St. Pat's against Derry City at Richmond Park. That's a 5 o'clock kickoff. Bowes host Galway United, 7 o'clock at Dalyman Park. One result to bring you from the Club Orange Women's FAI Cup quarter-final. Cork City have beaten Douglas Hall by a goal to nil. They progressed to the semi-finals alongside the holders at Lone Town, Shelburne and Galway United, all of whom recorded victories yesterday. So a busy afternoon of sport is ongoing. The American Leamy No continues to lead, but only just at the AIG Women's Open at Royal Lytham and St. Anne's, as she looks to secure her maiden major title. The overnight leader's 5 under par after 9 holes, 2 over par though for the day. She now just holds a 1-shot lead over the field there. So that has come much tighter than it was earlier. You're listening to Sunday Sport here on RT Radio 1. Second half commentary to come from Croke Park. It's Galway 1-4, Kerry 7 points in the senior final in the TG Cahir All-Ireland Ladies Football Championship. It's approaching 4 minutes to 5 this Sunday evening. Time to go to the newsroom. RT News Redford is now by James Healy.
4: Thank you very much indeed, and a very good evening from the newsroom. The US President Donald Trump has said he will hold off on planned attacks against Iran, provided that Tehran agrees to reopen the Strait of Hormuz and cancel its nuclear program. His announcement came after calls with Middle Eastern allies following fresh Iranian threats against them. Local officials in the Spanish territory of Ceuta have revised upwards the number of people who died during last week's mass influx of migrants to at least 72. The surge happened when an estimated 60,000 people mostly swam around the border post from Morocco. A motorcyclist aged in his 40s has died after a collision in Loughlin Bridge in County Carlow this morning. The incident involving the motorcycle and a car happened around 9:30 on the R448. The road was closed for a time for a forensic examination, but has since reopened. A search and rescue operation is underway after two firefighting helicopters crashed in Greece while tackling wildfires. According to the Greek Fire Service, the collision happened west of Athens. Greece is one of several European countries suffering wildfires after a succession of heatwaves across the continent. And Flakíonna Héireann has got underway in Belfast today. It's the first time in the event's history that it's taking place in the city. President Catherine

0: Connolly was guest of honour at the opening ceremony. Organisers say they expect around 800,000 visitors to Belfast during the 8 days of the event.
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0: Largely cloudy today with outbreaks of rain and drizzle continuing to extend northeastwards, heaviest and most persistent in the southwest and west. However, some eastern parts may remain mostly dry throughout today. Highest temperatures of 14 to 20 degrees, coolest in the west. And that's it from the newsroom for the moment.
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6: And you're welcome back to Croke Park. The All-Ireland Senior Final is level at half-time. It's Kerry 7 points, Galway 1-4. We've been entertained at half-time here. A band I never heard of, I have to say. The Circus Ponies, they're from Ennis. They're unreal energy. I love them here, but they've gone. We're getting ready for the second half. So, Amy Mackin went for Kerry. Denise and Nadine went for Galway. Nothing wrong with going for Galway. Everyone's allowed to have a half-time rethink.
7: So, I'll take that pass.
6: Yeah. So, Amy, are you sticking with Kerry?
7: Stick with the guns, yeah. Stick with the original plan. I think Kerry probably would play in the banner. I would just be a wee bit cautious with the room Galway got for the goal. And if that room continues, I think Galway will have chances. So I'd be a wee bit worried about that, for them to creep in and give Galway a goal scoring opportunity.
6: All right, so stay tight at the back, but they're okay. What about June Nadine?
8: I know, I'll have to stick with my original.
6: No, you don't have to.
8: I know. Do you know what?
6: It's better be wrong once than twice.
8: Well, I'm always wrong, so I'm well used to it at this point. No, I just think Kerry, for me, their game plan has gone exact. And I know they're only level at halftime, but I think they're going to psychologically be the happiest team. I think they're going to come out with a totally different strategy now, as I said there before halftime, especially in attack. And I just see them pushing on. Again, with Galway, if Galway come with the Galway game, we know they're capable of. They absolutely have every chance. But I just think with Galway, these first 10 minutes are going to be key psychologically for them. And I think they need a couple of big, big scores. Otherwise, it's going to be another disappointing day for them in Croke Park.
6: That sounds more like a vote for Kerry.
8: No, you know, but I will stick with Galway. I do think they have it in them. But tentatively.
6: Okay. What about you, Denise?
9: I'm going to stick with Galway. I think depending on the halftime talk, you know, like the space that Cohn and Leonard are creating in that full forward line, there's so much space, and if they're not told to hit them, doesn't have to be every ball, but they need to be looking up, they need to be looking to hit ball into that full forward line, Galway do. I mean, we're talking about a slow build up, they actually move the ball so fast from defence to the middle of the park, it's that they don't kick it, they move at a blistering pace, they create the overlap, they just need to look up, but hit a few early balls in. We saw what Cohn did, she took two players on and buried it in the back at the net. Like, they've such skill up there, so I think if they can get the ball into them, but it all depends on whether they come out with a bit more energy and a little bit more self-belief, because I think a little bit of that was lacking in the first half, particularly in front of goal.
6: But it's probably harder to kick in that long early ball into that breeze now, into the hill.
8: Yeah, that's it. You know, a lot has changed.

0: challenge for Galway in that sense. And as we said before, you know, it probably will suit them against the wind, but it's the final shot as well, Des. Like, they've been tentative taking those shots. So against the wind, they're probably going to be even more tentative. Will they start looking for goals? I feel like they need to. I said this all day. You know, their very first point, Kate Slevin was clearly in for a goal, and she didn't even think about going for a goal. She was, you know, she was on the edge of the small square and was put over the bar. So I feel like, as Denise said, that halftime team talk and that organisation in there is going to have to have been very, not even inspirational, very informative for this Galway team to change tack.
1: Okay, if you're listening on RT Radio 1, you're listening to serious music in Croke Park at halftime.
0: Not as good as the circus ponies, though.
1: No, they're not as good. We've all fallen in love with the circus ponies. Okay, second half commentary to come. Who's going to win the All-Ireland? This is a big one. Kerry have had disappointment in Croke Park this year, so have Galway. One of them will put it right in the next half an hour. Resume second half commentary. Let's rejoin Niamh Kindlin and Pádraig Lodge.
2: Yes, it's actually hard to hear you. I don't know why they had the sound system so loud here in Croke Park. We are having our ears blasted off us, even though it's a small crowd. And now, thankfully, the volume button goes down and we're ready for the second half to start. Maggie Farrelly, the referee from County Cavan, doing her final checks. Maggie has her back to us. The four midfielders are facing us as she gets ready. She's telling some of the players just to clear out as the band depart the pitch. The entertainment included a pyrotechnics display at halftime. They had blazing displays as the ball is in now, so we'll know where the Brendan Martin Cup is going in half an hour's time as the second half is set in motion. And an early attack now for Kate Slevin for the Tribeswomen. Kate's 55 out from the goal. The Kerry cover coming over, but the ball is back now. It should come Louise Ward's way. She's ready, eager to get the ball. Louise taking a bounce as she comes close to the Hogan Stand side, and running up ahead of her is Kate Thompson, and she peels back in behind her to collect possession, taking a solo with a right, trying to get past Aisling O'Connell. She's left Aisling for dead there as Kate comes through, giving it back to Louise Ward. Now it is Niamh Dibbley. Niamh in along the 45. Galway looked in a strong position, getting that goal midway through the first half from Liam Combe, but we were level pegging at half time with that late free from Sheaf Roche. Galway attacking Hill 16 in the second half. Windy conditions here for the game, as Galway just, it's past the parcel at the moment for them. Hannah Noon, back and forth they move it. Hannah wandering in along the 45. Back it comes now to Niamh Dibbley. Niamh is the youngest of the three Dibbley sisters, and there's just no way through at the moment for Galway, so they're going to have to be a little patient, as even Noon sees that there are three Kerry players close by, so she needs assistance there from Nicola Ward, who's been in the Galway panel since 2013. She knows what it takes to win the big games. Even Noon is there. Noon now giving it over to Olivia Dibbley. Oh, it's broken down there. Kerry were in the flash to intercept that ball. Galway were taking far too long.
3: Yeah, again, Pádraig, that was really poor by Galway. Do you know what I mean? Really slow off the mark, and then suddenly there's a bit of pace injected by Even Noon, and the pass again, poor hand pass, easy Kerry hand in, and now possession's back with Kerry. So, you know, it's a really, unfortunately, it's starting like the first half started, as the first half started.
2: The Kingdom have it now with Danielle O'Leary moving away in from the Cusack Stand sideline. Over it comes to Mary O'Connell, taking a bounce. She's across the Galway 65 now. Wanting the ball is Aisling O'Connell. It's given over to Aisling. Inside the two-point arc, she comes. Michaela's up moving with her. Aisling decides to lay it into the middle to Mary O'Connell. Back towards Michaela Mulvihill it comes. And now it's Sheafra O'Shea. Sheafra had 3 goals and 25 points scored coming into today's game. Very much the danger woman, but don't keep your eye off Danielle O'Leary either. She's big scoring potential, but she mishit that shot and it's gone wide for Kerry, so we are still level.
3: Yeah, again, she a little glint of a bit of style there from Danielle O'Leary. What she can do, a little dummy solo and got inside, but the shot was poor in the end. Pádraig and dribbled out wide.
2: Now the Galway kick out is a short one. It comes over to Hannah Noon. And next player onto it is Sarah Ní Lynchy from Navanna Littermore. And Nicola Ward picks it now. They get moving. Speed here from Siobhan Dibbley, sweeping through past the 65. She's two women motoring up ahead of her. Kate Slevin is one of them, and the other is Kate Thompson. The Kates are about to combine here because the ball should come into Kate Thompson. Kate has it along the 13-metre line, giving it back to Roisin Leonard. Roisin takes a bounce and threads the ball through with a neatly delivered kick pass just to take the Kerry defenders out of it. And Leanne Cohen has it. Leanne shifting it out to her right to Eva Noon. Noon approaching the 13-metre line again. She has to backtrack under strong, resilient Kerry defence. And Galway withdraw out towards the 45-metre line. Hannah Noon onto a lot of unhappiness in Kerry that the Kerry hurling final has been played today as well, that there's a big clash of games.

0: And Abby Dorney clinched the 3 in a row, a comprehensive win over St. Brendan's at Austin Stack Park. But there's just no room in the club calendar for the matches, the Kerry hurling final not to take place today. It couldn't be moved. Louise Ward into the corner she comes for Galway, down the Nally Terrace part of the pitch. Kate Thompson, next player in along the end line. Kate comes. This could work out for Galway. And that shield of a green and gold jersey breaks down the attack, and Emma Costlow brings it out for Kerry. A slight tug of the jersey as the ball comes away now with Eilish Lynch, and Kerry come up to halfway, but the tackling is ferocious going in there, and Danielle O'Leary well able to withstand it.
1: Yeah, and I think Pork again, I think there's a breach. Yeah, I was just going to say, I was trying to count as Danielle O'Leary crossed over the halfway line. She was she was definitely the third person back, and Maggie's looking at that at the moment. But again Pork, Galway had their second attack at the second half, and we're less than five minutes in, and it's been turned over. You know, their pace they're playing at, like, for a second there's a glint of, you know, a bit of pace shown, and then they just turn the ball over so easy, or like a cheap pass and turn the ball over. So
0: play resuming with Kerry possession in midfield. Maggie Farrelly went over to her lineswoman there to just get complete clarification, and the game is resuming now with Niamh Carmody on the ball for Kerry, chasing, as we mentioned earlier, a 13th All-Ireland title. When they won it here 2 years ago, they were bridging a 31 year gap. They're leading the roll of honour, dominant force in the game of the past. Emma Costlow fisting it into Aisling O'Connell, and next player onto it is Mary O'Connell, real powerhouse around the middle for Kerry. She bounces the ball, gives it back in behind her to Quiva Evans. Evans across the 45. Aisling's getting ready to move. Mightn't quite come to her because Galway are tracking her move as Niamh Carmody moves it in just to the edge of the D. Back to Niamh it comes again. She gives it to Aisling O'Connell. Back and forth they move it. Emma Costlow, the next player onto it. The game is still deadlocked at Galway 1-4. Kerry 7 points. Roisin Rahilly onto it for Kerry. She missed a goal in the first half, but she's not deterred. She's still up assisting the forwards. Possession with Chief Roche over there, just being held out by the maroon wall at the moment. So Kerry probing patiently and hoping that an opening will emerge. The long distance kick pass from Carmody, beautifully delivered across there. And there's a fairly robust challenge there. And there, it's the referee is giving the free Maggie Farrelly. That was quite a crunching challenge there that brought Aisling O'Connell to the floor.
1: It definitely was. It was great vision from Niamh Carmody there. Pork, you know, totally switched the player from the opposite side over. Notice Aisling O'Connell was totally on her free on her own, and a definite free, no doubt. I think Maggie was given the advantage to see if their shot went, but they just took the shot, and now it's an opportunity for Sheaf Roche. But again, Pork, it's start, you know, I mean, we're on 6 minutes now, and, you know, there's been no score yet. Two, you know, sort of poor enough attacks from both sides, and a dribbling wide from Galway. And or from Kerry, sorry, and two nothing attacks from Galway. So, you know, it really has it hasn't lit into the game we were expecting just yet.
0: Maggie Farrelly, the referee, went over to speak to Aisling O'Connell as she came up. Thankfully, Aisling's okay. She's a little shocked, but she's okay to continue in the game. Maggie taking a note of something. And Sheaf Roche is the player to take this free for Kerry. Two steps outside the 20-metre line, in towards the Davin end of the ground. And hopefully we'll see our first score the second half. It's taken over 6 minutes. Oh no, it doesn't arrive at all. The woodwork intervened. It looks like Brona Quinn has it for Galway. The score has eluded us so far, and the tribesmen break away at speed. Sheaf would normally be so reliable in those situations, but it just didn't work out.
1: Yeah, no, we have to wait another few minutes for Pork. I nearly had that one written down, but yeah, it really was. She just sort of was, I suppose it's for a right foot kicker or kicking from the right side, it's a wee bit difficult. She was just stroking it, probably not trying to hitting it nice and gently, let the wind take it across, but it just drop short of the post.
0: Play is at midfield with Kate Slevin, and Kate's kicked it out to her right. Now Maggie Farrelly is pausing the game for the moment. Our Cavan referee taking charge of her third final. She's called over one of the Kerry players there for a little chat in the evening encore, and no, she's not going to give her any sort of sanction. She's just marking her cards, it looks like, as play resumes with Galway in possession with Niamh Divily. Divily being shadowed over there by Mary O'Connell. Divily down the right wing she comes. There's a blazing run being made up ahead of her by Eva Noon, but she's not going to get the ball just yet, and Niamh gives a gentle hand pass back out around the 65 towards Olivia Divily, one of the informed players. She was rested in January after the exertions of her club campaign and came back in then to the panel in February. Hannah Noon showing quite an impressive dart of speed, 30 metres out from the goal, soloing precisely with the ball over towards Louise Ward. It comes, and Louise gives it to Eva Noon. Now, between the two Ds at the moment, the old D, the traditional D, and the football arc, Ball pinged out now to Kate Slevin. Slevin for Galway, moving there over towards their left is Kate Thompson.

0: Alison Slevin has got the ball now. No, there was a second where it looked like it might open up for her, but the shot not coming. So 8 minutes gone in the second half. Still no scores seen by the crowd. And Kate Slevin slotting the ball into Nicola Ward. And Kerry storm in to claim it back. And Aisling O'Connell bursting away on the counter-attack for Kerry. That drew a cheer from the Kerry contingent who've made it up to the capital today. Through the hands of Michaela Mulvihill it comes. And back with Michaela again. They're approaching the Galway 45. The tribeswoman scrambling the cover back. It's Mary O'Connell. It's the hand pass to Quitha Evans. And Sarah Nielinshi keeping tabs on her. Mary O'Connell in around the back. Still she goes. Held up by the maroon traffic. Comes back to Niamh Concord. The shot will surely come in here now from Danielle O'Leary. She's bottled up too. And Shifra O'Shea is peeling out along the 45-metre line. Now it comes to Niamh Carmody. Carmody picking up the slack for Kerry. Now Niamh Concord looks like she'll get ready to go. Space for her to shoot it in from the 20-metre line. And at long last, with a score in the second half after 9 minutes. And Kerry slot over the lead point.
1: Yeah, that's a good score and a bit of patience there from Niamh Connor. Her second point in the game, Porrickham. But again, Galway like have to be really disappointed with where they've gone. They've had three attacks and they've got nothing. Haven't even got a shot on goal, Porrick, in the first 9 minutes of this game. Really, really disappointing. And Kerry have punished them with that score on the other side.
0: 8 points to Kerry. Galway, one goal and 4 points. Possession with Kate Slevin for Galway. Seeking just a second Brendan Martin Cup success today. Even Noon has it. Noon blazing her way past Roisin Rahilly. Noon stalled for the moment on the 20-metre line. Now she goes again, hoofing it in with her right foot. This one is going to go substantially to the left and wide. And still, it's 1-4-2, 8 points.
1: Yeah, Porrick have been really impressed by Roisin Rahilly. And I know she had a goal chance early on, but her defending on Eva Noon has been phenomenal. She's obviously very left-sided, and she's just keep pushing her out to forcing her onto to go onto her right side. Her defending has been brilliant and forced her to take that shot with her right foot and put it out wide.
0: Mary Ellen Bulger, the Kerry goalkeeper, lofted the kick out around the midfield, but in the packed area, it's won by Galway. Brief touch from Siobhan Dibbley. And now they're getting ready to move on the top of the D. And Niamh Dibbley is involved in the play. Niamh getting it back out to her left to even Noon. Noon back to Kate Thompson it comes. And now it is Kate on the ball over towards the 45. There was big excitement yesterday at the All-Ireland Sevens and Niamh Murnaug. 58 clubs participated. Here's Hannah Noon. Noon forced out to the right wing. And the senior title won by St. Sylvester's of Malahide. They had Niamh McAvoy in goal. Intermediate success for Uach Tarrard, and the junior title went to Milltown from Kildare. Galway are still out the field now. Towards the 45 they come with Siobhan Dibbley. Kerry leading by a point. 19 minutes to go till the hooter sounds. And Olivia Dibbley on the ball. Olivia got 2 points in the opening half. Galway fans hoping this long-winded attack will end in a score. Leanne Cohn through to Louise Ward it comes. Father Willie so influential at club level. It comes to Olivia Dibbley, and now there is a reason for the Galway supporters to cheer. Olivia Dibbley has tied up the game.
1: Yeah, finally Porrick in 13 minutes or 11, 12 minutes into the second half. The build-up has been slow, but a wee bit of pace injected by Olivia Dibbley, and she got a bit of space and kicked it over the bar. So they need to press this kick out, Porrick, now and try and get, you know, start to get a couple of shots away and a couple of more scores on the board.
0: Mary Ellen Bulger looks anxiously out the field, but the ball is claimed by Costello for Kerry, and now emerging is Mary O'Connell. O'Connell towards the 45 she comes. Serious burst of speed from her. Schieffer wants the ball delivered in immediately. That run is being tracked there by Sarah Nielinshik, who's sticking with her quite stoutly. And now it comes to Danielle O'Leary for Kerry. So they're just going to have to pause and settle on it. And Schieffer O'Shea is there along the 45. Schieffer now giving instructions further up the pitch. Danielle O'Leary's waiting in there, and she's moving into position as she's marked there by Brona Quinn. Possession is with Quitha Evans. Galway one goal and 5 points. Kerry 8 points. The ball spread it across now to Mary O'Connell. Mary taking a bounce of the ball. The Nigail man, a key element of the Kerry team. And now it comes to Shifra O'Shea. Up to the top of the D, Kerry come. Final shot coming in. It's not going to trouble the scorekeeper, I don't think. Despite the best efforts of Danielle O'Leary to keep it in play, it's flagged as a wide.
1: Yeah, again, Porrick. It's been really poor. It's so disappointing. We hyped this game to be a great team, the two best teams in the country. By definite, to be to be a better game, to be honest. It's really poor watching.

0: it's hard to watch. It's so slow and lateral. You know, there's injections of pace in it, but nothing comes off it. There's turnovers, there's poor hand passing. It's been really disappointing. And like, there's 17 and a half minutes left, and you just hope at some point we keep waiting for something to inject something, a wee bit of something into it. But at the moment, it's not coming. There's any sign of it.
1: Kerry have made a change. They brought off Michaela Mulvihill, who started the game, and number 18, Leah McMahon from the Dr. Crokes Club in Killarney, is on. So that's the first change made by Mark Burke and the Kerry management team. Possession at the moment is with Galway, and Louise Ward linking up well there with Olivia Dively. And the Galway starting team from 5 to 10, it's all Kilkerran Clonburn. They're on an advantage at the moment, and moving is Kate Slevin. She's really anxious there now. She's making a promising run, but the ball can't quite be delivered into her yet. Nicola Ward knows that she's moving, though. Nicola's moving herself. She's got a couple of options. She could give it to Niamh Dively either, but she's going off. She's taking it on her own terms here. Nicola Ward giving it out of ground. They're passing it back and forth. Kate Thompson, trouble there by Niamh Carmody. She can't get the shot in. And, oh, Lord save us. It's won back by Kerry. And they break away on the counter-attack.
0: Yeah, Pork, again, God, that's so, like, you know, Nicola Ward breaks the line, as we've seen her so many times doing over the years. And again, you know, closed down, credit to Kerry, they closed her down, the pass back to Rochelle, and again, it's slow again, and then giving back to Kate Thompson, it just kicks the ball away into the face of Kerry, and now Kerry's attacking again. So some of the handling errors and kick passing has been so, so poor, Pork.
1: Sheep Rocher goes route one, a long distance step. Kick pass is delivered there to Jaden Lucy. Lucy bringing it a little closer, taking on Hannah Noon. Jaden reluctant to go for the shot, and it's broken down there. Oh, there was a real scoring chance turned down there by Kerry, and Galway storm away with even Noon. Now towards Louise Ward it comes. Closest player to goal is Kate Thompson. And now it is Roisin Leonard escorting the ball past the 45. She pumps the kick pass in to Kate Thompson. Back it comes to Roisin Leonard, and she gives the ball to Olivia Dively, making her way up to the 13 metre line. Olivia trying to wriggle her way clear of the Kerry defence, and now back to Kate Thompson. A shot for the right. She's given that a very poor kick at the ball, and it's gone out to the left and wide.
0: Yeah, another proud one. I think we're on six wide for Galway, two in the second half. Not counting all the chances or the possessions they've had inside the D and have got nothing out of it. But again, Pork, there's glints of hope, and then all of a sudden I look at Leanne Cohen and Roisin Leonard inside. They're making movements. I just don't understand why Galway's not kicking the ball into them, because they've done that all year and they've got success from it.
1: Sheep Rocher came out around the middle to win that Kerry kick out. Over towards Niamh de Concord comes, and now Niamh Carmody. Carmody is there, out around the 45, and back to Niamh it comes. Kerry going further away from the goal at this juncture. Emma Costello soloing. She's almost stationary there, Emma. Now she brings a bit of pace to her movement, giving it to Niamh Carmody again. And we'll see now when the final shot comes in. Ashley O'Connell. It'll be a good one. I bet it will be a good one when it arrives.
0: So hopeful, Park.
1: Mary O'Connell shoveling it in there to Danielle O'Leary. O'Leary bursting away past two challenges, goes to ground outside the small parallelogram. Shot comes in for Kerry. Oh, they couldn't quite get in on the end of that. It's taken a touch on the way out. Gone out for a 45 there. It did open up briefly for Kerry.
0: Yeah, it did, Park. That was, again, it's hard to know who took it. Daniel O'Leary, I would have thought, was fouled. Maggie seemed to play on. The shot came across from the substitute, and I don't know how. Was that Niamh Carmody? No, the number 12, Keevil Evans, how she didn't get a foot, because she was kicking it into an empty net. So it resulting shot now is at the 45 for Kerry.
1: Yeah. Quibo was there at the back post, ready to do her thing, just didn't quite happen for her. And Sheaf Roche is Danielle O'Leary is going to take this 45. The crowd getting a bit animated, can't quite see what's bringing them to life, but physios have gone in the pitch. Maybe that's piquing their attention. So that Danielle O'Leary just adjusting the turf now, placing the ball outside the 45. Galway 1 goal and 5 points. Kerry 8 points. 13 and a half minutes left in this senior All-Ireland final. Earlier in the day, success for Antrim in the junior final and Roscommon in the intermediate decider. The lead score is potentially upcoming now for the Kingdom. Danielle O'Leary from Rathmore striking it off the ground, sending it towards the post. Will it carry? No, it drops in danger. It's going out wide there. Wide, it was getting, it looked like it might drop short and somebody might be able to get a flick on, but it didn't quite work out.
0: Yeah, no, in fairness, she almost got the distance to it, Pork. Daniel O'Leary, and I think, I don't know if she scored any of them, but as you know, the 45 was worth 2 points in the ladies game, as that rule came in a couple of years ago, so we haven't seen it yet.
1: Yeah, well, that would have been

0: Definitely been a significant score if it had gone over. The ball's been hit straight out over the sideline, so it's going to be a line ball to Kerry. Few deliberations over there. They're anxious to get the ball back in. The spectators, they've given it back in. So the Kerry line ball could easily be won back by Galway, and it is claimed back there by the fully alert Kate Slevin. And Slevin is there towards the 45. She comes bouncing the ball, continuing her run forward. And now the player that has it is the number 13, even Noon. Noon soloing high. They're peeling back in behind, but there's no way through the Kingdom defence for the moment. Leanne Cohn, the next player onto it, over towards Olivia Dively it comes. And Olivia just ducking into that challenge. The attack is still alive for Galway, and in a low scoring game at pointer, any score could be significant. Louise Ward thunders through, stopped on the line. The follow up is going in, shot saved by the keeper and diverted out for a 45. A big excitement in the goal. Galway just couldn't steer it in.
1: Yeah, and you could see Louise Ward, her twin sister Nicola had it. Louise came off at massive pace, and it was a really good block down from Ailish Lynch or maybe. And then the resultant shot from Kate Slevin was saved by the keeper. But again, a wee bit of excitement. As you said, the crowd are mad looking for some bit of something, Pádraig, to see, to liven up this game. We nearly had it there from Louise Ward's shot.
0: So Roisin Leonard getting ready to take this 45, which could open up a 2-point advantage in the game. At the moment, the match deadlocked at Galway, 1 goal and 5 points. Kerry, 8 points. 11 minutes to go. Maggie Farrelly, the referee, doing some note-keeping in her book in front of Hill 16. And Roisin Leonard ready to strut her stuff at the moment. She's looking out at Louise Ward there, who's receiving attention from the physio. And last year, Galway lost to Dublin after extra time in their semi-final. They were very upset by that. It was a thrilling game. Louise, we'll see now if she's okay to continue. She's grimacing a little bit there, but she's perhaps going to soldier on at the moment. For the moment, that's the way it's shaping up. So the physio and the doctor depart the pitch, and Roisin Leonard gets ready to take this 45 for Galway. The clock hasn't resumed yet. It'll get the signal to resume shortly. Roisin Leonard striking it in. This one drops in. It's not going to carry. The Kerry defence, they're trying to work it out, but Louise has it for Galway. They're shifting it across. A point might do. Roisin Leonard landing it towards the post, and Roisin Leonard gets the score for Galway to edge them a point ahead in the All-Ireland final.
1: Yeah, again, Roisin Leonard, a good score, her first of the game, Pádraig. Coming off, it really could have went anywhere from her resulting 45. Kerry, the break came to Galway and it came out to Roisin Leonard, shoveled it out to Roisin Leonard, and it's a good score from her. So that puts them Galway 1 point up with 10 and a bit minutes to go.
0: Beautifully struck point from Roisin, the Cora Finn clubwoman. And Kerry seek now to try and chalk that off, see if they can get a score of their own. Ball brought down the left wing by Niamh Carmody, and through towards the 45 they come. Back and forth they work it. Niamh Concour has it and decides to give a short pass back behind her. Peeling in to collect it is Niamh Carmody. The two Niamhs working in tandem, and the Galway fans are certainly audible now, having got that lead point there in full voice. Cuiva Evans taking a solo. Kerry are over in that far corner, a difficult position to try and think about landing in an attempt at the equaliser. They're trying to mark it into a more favourable position. At the moment they're on the 20 out on the left with Sheaf Roche, but a player of her calibre could do anything. Doesn't look like Niamh Concour wants to get involved in this. Now it does come her way. She's not really pushing up into the attack at the moment. Ball fed out by Mary O'Connell out along the fringes of the 2-point arc towards Roisin Rahilly, the pharmacy student in UCC. She's been a busy presence in this game. Now she drives forward again up to the D. There's just no way through because she is confronted immediately by a wall of maroon jerseys. Kerry having to be patient. Mary O'Connell taking a bounce, offloading it to Aisling O'Connell, and she comes in around again. They're trying to get into a central position. Who will be brave enough to take on the shot? You have Carmody soloing. It's quite tense now because it really is all on the line. The Brendan Martin Cup will be presented once this game ends in 9 minutes' time, and Galway are narrowly leading it by a point. Niamh Carmody in possession. Niamh, remember, was level at half time. Now it comes to Niamh Nicancourt, giving this kick plenty of height. The umpires agree. Fine score from the Kerry woman. She bided her time, and when she got involved in the attack, she nailed it.
1: Yeah, that was a really good score. That's her second, Pádraig, and very similar kind of build up to it too. She just came off the shoulder of Niamh Carmody at pace, and a really good score, almost as a carbon copy from her last one.
0: And there's so many changes they made. They have two boards in operation on the sideline. We'll see now, coming onto the Galway team, number 18, Shona Hines from Milltown. And Kate Thompson is coming off and the other, Jaden Lucy's coming off the Kerry team, and Erica McGee.

0: Lynn is coming in. So a few changes being made now for the last 9 minutes of the game. Erica McGlynn in for Jaden Lucy and the Kerry team. Jaden was impressive in the semi-final victory at Semple Stadium over Dublin. Now we're getting ready for the Galway kick-out, which will come from Leo O'Halloran in her breakout season in the Galway goal. Kicking it out from the canal end, over towards the sideline. It comes and it's gathered by Kerry. Easily won there by Aisling O'Connell for Kerry. You're coming with a burst, a confident run forward now by Niamh Nicancour. Fisting it across, there's a Kerry player gone down, hurt there. The play continues. Sheafer O'Shea buzzing through. Sheafer carrying it in, slotting it towards the post. And Sheafer O'Shea has got another score for Kerry. They stretch two ahead down the home stretch of this final.
1: Yeah, great score, and again a great turn of pace from Sheafer O'Shea. That's her first from play, Porrick, and it's looking down. It's Emma Costello that's been down injured there. No one seemed to be near her, so she's holding her knee. Let's hope it's not a serious injury for her. But again, that's two in a row for Kerry. You know, that's probably the first time we've seen Sheafer with that bit of you know, life about her and a bit of pace coming off the shoulder of someone, and a super score, and it just proves what she can do. That's her fourth point, but three from frees before this.
0: The score is one goal and 6 points to Galway, 10 points to Kerry. And 1 point between the teams. All scoreboards in sync as the ball goes out over the sideline there. And it's going to be a Kerry line ball. The Kingdom edging it at the moment. Around the 45-metre line it comes. 8 minutes exactly left in this All-Ireland final. Overcomes by Mary O'Connell. Kerry will be content now just to wind down the clock a little bit, because it's Galway that need the ball to try and ponder an equalising score. Aisling O'Connell shifting it into the middle over towards Emma Costello. Now Mary O'Connell comes onto it. Breezy conditions prevail, the sunshine has disappeared. Kerry really going for it now with Creva Evans. They know another score or two will get them over the line. Sheafer O'Shea, again, she's a real handful there. She's got away from all the challenges. She's in fisted point territory. And Sheafer O'Shea gets the score for Kerry. And they are now ahead by 11 points to 1-6.
1: Yeah, and that's like two in a row there from Horapuric. Again, that's the first time we've seen her, you know, really light up things. Again, Galway, the pressure Kerry's putting on this kick-out. Galway's kick-out went straight over the line from the last point. And now it's that's got to a Galway hand there now. But Galway need to liven things up a little bit.
0: It's a big ask for Galway to try and get 2 points to level up the match in such a low-scoring game. The ball is with Nicola Ward. Ward now bringing it up to the Kerry 45. Running up with her is Olivia Dively. Ward coming through. It might just be opening up for her. She's up now to the 20-metre line. Gives the pass over towards Leanne Cohn. Cohn bearing down and goal. And into the back of the net it goes from Leanne Cohn. Just as Kerry sniffed victory, Cohn with her second goal of the All-Ireland final. And Galway are going to point up with 6 minutes left.
1: Just when you said Porky, it didn't look like they could score two, they got the goal. Really good play by Nicola Ward. Again, it's the first time we've seen her break that line with such urgency, and a great pass to Leanne Cohn. And we've seen Leanne Cohn out in front at number of occasions across the whole game, Porky, but the ball hasn't been given into her. That's what she can do.
0: An emphatic finish to the Kerry net. 2-6 to Galway, 11 points to Kerry. It's Kerry's turn now to search for an equalising point. The ball is out there with Leah McMahon. She's not long on the field, Leah. Leah bunched up there by two Galway defenders, including Sarah Ní Linshig. Along the 45, they work it. The game really is now alive at last. Kerry moving it with Mary O'Connell. Bouncing as she approaches the 45. There'll be no doubt about the timings here now with the countdown clock in operation. Kerry have a few players in space, including Aisling O'Connell. Niamh Carmody has it at the moment. Up the middle of the Galway defence they come. Emma Costello is there. Now it comes out to Niamh Carmody. Perhaps she will be the player to get on the end of this. Aisling O'Connell there working it out. They are having to just make sure they get the right player on the end of the attack. The ball fisted out to the left. A little bit of a mishandle there by Quiva Evans as she brings it up to the top of the D. Back towards Niamh Carmody it comes. Kerry inching, probing around the top of the D. Back to Quiva Evans once more, taking the ball for a little journey out and back and forth. Now it is Sheafer O'Shea. She's a long way from the goal. She's outside the 2-point arc. She can't delay too long here because Brona Quinn is breathing down her neck. Sheafer, leading scorer for Kerry coming into this. She's isolated there out in the corner. She's not going to score from there. She has to see if anybody will come and offer some help to her. Back out to the 45. Galway are leading the match by a point. We're going into the last 5 minutes. Kerry with a vital possession. Over to Emma Costello. Emma looking for assistance from Róisín Rahaly. Róisín is there. Now it comes to Aisling O'Conn. There's a lot of tired legs out there, so who is going to be brave enough to try and land the equalising score? Galway at the moment are confident and content that

0: they can keep them out. Over comes to Niamh Carmody, up through the middle. Niamh comes, taking a bounce, peeling in behind her is Cuiva Evans into the middle of the D. They might be hoping for a free, but Cuiva lofts it towards the post. It was Cuiva who took on the responsibility, and Cuiva ties up the All-Ireland final. 2-6 to Galway, 12 points to Kerry.
1: Yeah, really well done by Hope Horrick again. As you said, it was really cagey build up and slow, and as I was watching, you know, Shea for Shea scored the last 2 points. She was standing outside the arc, just standing, kind of directing traffic, but Cuiva Evans thought, I've seen enough of this, and came off the shoulder on a great score from her, and she's tied up the game for it.
0: Galway are making a change. Ellen Power is coming into the team and Siobhan Dibbley is making way. It is going to be an exciting, nerve-jangling final 4 minutes of this senior final. It's level at the moment. 2-6 to Galway, 12 points to Kerry. Ball from the kick-outs coming over towards the side. They're in, ferreting around for the ball. And Niamh Dibbley has it, but she lost it there for Galway. And the sub is having to bail her out there. Ellen Power close to the Hogan Stand sideline. Galway dangerously living now. Close to their own goal with the ball. It's shoveled out by Kate Geraghty, the Galway captain. Hard challenge there on Nicola Ward. It's Galway's turn to go on the attack. The attack is broken down there. Maggie Farley says it was a push. She tells the clock man to stop the clock. She's going in to check on Louise Ward, and there are plenty of boos ringing around.
1: Yeah, that was, I think it was a free. Porrick was probably, as some of the frees of some of the things maybe she didn't give earlier on, it was probably soft enough. But again, it gives Galway a chance to get a sigh, get probably both teams a chance to get some water in and just see how this final couple of minutes is going to go. Porrick, it's, as we said, we've been wanting for some this game to kick into a bit of life, and it took that goal from Leanne Cohen to do that with 6 minutes remaining.
0: Well, the Brendan Martin Cup is the prize. Brendan died a few years ago, Tullamore man, founding member of the LGFA, and when he was alive he went into a jeweller's in Found Street and Temple Bar and bought a trophy for the LGFA. They had no trophy for the All-Ireland at the time, and he presented it to them. And all these years later, it is still the most sought after prize in ladies Gaelic football. Play is about to resume. Nicola Ward, ball in hand, the match deadlocked. 3.5 minutes on the clock. If we see one more score in this game, it could well be the All-Ireland winning score. Possession with Galway. Sarah Nielinchik has it now, driving through the middle, urged forward by the Galway fans. Kate Geraghty has it, flicking it back behind her towards Hannah Noon. Noon there, and she could give it back to Kate, the captain. Kate is there inside the 45. We can see all the maroon and white flags waving and a few green and gold flags. The supporters are standing up with the excitement. Ball with Olivia Dibbley. Dibbley inching it along the 45 over towards Nicola Ward. There is experience in these Galway ranks. Nicola's been down this road before. Back towards Kate Slevin it comes. Oh, it opened up for a brief second. Back it comes to Olivia Dibbley. Soloing up to the 20. Into the corner now with Roisin Leonard. Leonard determined to get a score, but pushed out there by two Kerry defenders, and cute defenders they were too, doing well to keep the goal intact. Niamh Dibbley is there. 2-6 to Galway, 12 points to Kerry. Even Noon, the number 13, has it for Galway, taking a solo, bringing it down the right flank of the attack in front of the Cusack stand. They work it in now to Hannah Noon. Here comes a shot for Galway in towards the post, and the cheer will tell you that Galway have gone in front with 2.5 minutes left to play. Even Noon.
1: A super score, Porrick, and again, just at a very vital stage. It's the first point in the game, and geez, what a point to get at this stage of the game, Porrick, with 2 minutes and 21 seconds left. It's put Galway one up.
0: Big screen showing replays of that strike from Imanoon in at Hill 16, moving Galway close to just a second All-Ireland title. They won it once previously in 2004. Rachel Dwyer is on for Danielle O'Leary in the Kerry team. Kerry are going short with their kick-out. Andrea Trill is on for Roisin Leonard as well. Multiple changes here. It's a huge task for Kerry to see if they can plunder the equalising score. They have possession close to their own goal at Hill 16. The goalkeeper has released the ball out the field. Over it comes to Aoife Delane. Ball is now with Niamh Carmody. Carmody soloing past the 65. Plenty of noise now as the kingdom come in search of the leveller. Back over, they're about 55 out from the goal. There's 2 minutes left to play in the game. The green and gold wave is moving. Over it comes to Aisin O'Connell. Galway anxiously watching on because they lead the game by a point, but they have not got possession. Niamh Carmody landing out across the 45. We wonder again who will take on the shot. Sheaf Roche ambling around the top of the 2-point arc, fisting it back behind her to Neveny Connachar. Now it's Shifra putting in along the 13-metre line, being bottled up by all the maroon jerseys. Very difficult to get a shot in. There's so little space there. They're coming back around with Neveny Connachar back towards Niamh Carmody.

0: Germany turning away from the challenge. She's struggling to hold on to the ball. Over comes now to McLean for Kerry. They're searching for the equaliser. 1 minute left. Spinning away is Caoimhe Evans. She got the last score. Over to Roisin Rahilly it comes. Caoimhe's hurt. She can't join in the attack. Roisin Rahilly across towards the top of the D. They're searching out Schieffer. If they can get Schieffer, there is some hope with the equaliser. Schieffer comes up to the top of the D. Strikes it in towards the post. And it's been called back here, I think. The whistle had gone, I think.
1: Yeah, the whistle had gone, Pádraig, in fairness. She had given it a free for, I think it was to Ailish Lynch, or Roisin Rahilly was fouled. She had her hand up for advantage. The ball moved across. She had blown the whistle. It's very hard to hear with the noise here. But here is an opportunity for Schieffer O'Shea, a two-pointer with 30 seconds to go.
0: Wow. So Schieffer O'Shea outside the two-point arc. Coming in, she's right on it as she struck it. It's landing it in. It's jumps about. Oh, it's gone in. Oh, the referee says that's a square ball, even though it's gone into the net. So we're counting down the seconds. I think Kerry are celebrating. Schieffer O'Shea is there. There's mass confusion. Maggie Farley is. The game is ending here. And Galway are triumphant. Kerry are shocked. They thought they had got a goal at the end, but it does not count. And just for the second time in their history, Galway have won the Brendan Martin Cup amid high drama. They won it in 2004, and now they have won it narrowly in 2026. And the big screen is showing us a replay of what happened there, Niamh. A lot of players inside in their goal mouth.
1: Yeah, well, I thought, to be honest, Pádraig, I thought the new rule was allowing that if you were in, once the ball had left the strike, the player had strike the ball, if you were in that, at that stage, that was okay. But, I mean, I don't know, either way, the game is over and Galway are champions after 22 years, so.
0: Yeah, the Galway players.
1: Mad finish.
0: Yeah.
1: Mad.
0: It's not an ideal finish for the neutrals to the game, but Galway
1: especially,
0: celebrating as
1: especially the fact, Pádraig, that Schieffer O'Shea and the Kerry players came out celebrating, thought that the game won, thought they'd scored the goal, and it obviously definitely very controversial. See Maggie Farley with her umpires and linesmen talking there. But it's not going to change the outcome at this stage.
0: No, they are definitely having a conversation. The umpires just giving some clarity on what exactly unfolded down at the Davin goal at the end of the game. So we will come back to us after the break here, where we will reflect with Des and the panel on Galway's victory over Kerry in the All-Ireland Ladies Football Final.
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7: Wild scenes in Croke Park. Last week it was Mayo. This week it's the women of Galway. But the real winners at the Saw Doctors, because after a week of the green and red and Mayo, it's N17 is playing now. We're going to get a week of this in our videos. The most dramatic finish you could imagine. Galway 2-7, Kerry 12 points. Can we go down to Mike McCartney on the pitch? Mike.
8: You can indeed. I've got Olivia Dibbley with me. Olivia, what's going through your mind? Because I thought Kerry had won it.
9: Oh my God. I just can't believe it. I thought we had won, and then I thought the ball had ended up in the back of the net. And I'm actually speechless. I just cannot believe. I can't believe that we finally got that medal that we all so desperately wanted. And I'm just so over the

0: it was an achievement in itself to be able to get scores in front of Hill 16, because there's no roof in Hill 16, so there was a big whirlwind up there.
1: Yeah, it was actually hard shooting in both ends today. The wind wasn't really favouring any goal. It was kind of across the pitch and it was a bit swirling, but I think Eva got the point there. It was a

0: in that we were going, it was going to be nip and tuck. I don't think any of us imagined it was going to be as low scoring as it was, but yeah, it was tough going from start to finish. I don't think it was a perfect performance or a great spectacle on either side, but we're just so over the moon to have gotten over the line.
1: But the two teams, they've got very similar styles. They had, I'd say, a very similar game plan.
0: Yeah, absolutely. I think there's a lot of similarities. And 2 years ago, we played Kerry here in Crow Park and they gave us an absolute hiding. And, you know, we've learned a few things from them. And to come back here to this time and to get over such a talented team, we're just over the moon.
1: In Galway this week, they were all going to the races, but you were preparing for the All-Ireland. What was it like in the Dively household?
0: Oh, it was an anxious enough household now, but we were all, you know, talking to each other, supporting each other. It's great to have that support of your sisters, and then to see the two girls there at the final whistle is something we'll never forget.
1: Olivia, I better let you go with your teammates or you'll miss the celebrations. Congratulations and well done.
0: Thanks.
1: Fez.
2: Galway the All-Ireland champions, but to repeat, as the poor disconsolate Kerry supporters make a long, lonely journey home for the second week in a row, there was an extraordinary finish. Galway led by a point, time was almost up, a free for Kerry, 42 or 3 metres out. Shifra O'Shea took it. Nadine, talk us through what happened.
3: Yeah, so Shifra took the free, as you said, Des. It looked like it was going over the bar initially, and then it just fell into the bottom left-hand corner of the net. From here, we don't think anybody touched it, and Niamh alluded to the new rules in the LGFA regarding the square ball. So there is a new rule that in open play, an attacking player is allowed to be inside the small square before the ball, but if it's a set play, the player can't be in the square. So it's the old rule applies. You know, Maggie Farley is
2: well,
3: one
2: credit
3: of
2: the referee then.
3: Oh, well, I was just going to say, if there's any referee that knows that rule book inside out, it's Maggie Farley. So it was chaotic there, Des, when that happened, because Kerry thought they'd won. They were jumping around hugging each other. Galway had thought they'd lost, and then Maggie Farley, you know, she explained the whole lot. But listen, you have to be delighted. Listen to Olivia Dively there, you know, and she alluded to the fact she didn't care if it was a spectacle or not. They've won the All-Ireland. It was a game that did not come to life until there was 5 minutes left to go, but they won't care. They won't care. And we spoke about it before. Galway had to score goals to win this game, Des, and they did. Two from Leanne Cohen.
2: Denise, did they deserve it?
4: I think they did. I think overall they did. I mean, it was a cagey game. There were a lot of mistakes from both teams. It wasn't the free-flowing game of football that we maybe thought it would be. But, you know, Galway have been in other finals that haven't been great spectacles either, and they needed to come out on the right side of this one, you know. They've been questioned about whether or not they could stick with it. They very nearly didn't today. Yeah. You feel so sorry for the Kerry players. I said after the Fermanagh game that it's very hard when you come to an All-Ireland final and you don't put in a performance. You know, that's hard to take. Yeah. But for Kerry, I mean, Mary Ellen Bulger was nearly doing cartwheels up there. She thought that goal had gone in, and within 2 seconds, you know, it was just an insane finish to the game. But I do think Galway were deserved winners, poorly and all, as they played in patches. I mean, they had 2 goal opportunities that were blocked down by the defender and stopped by the keeper as well. They got in for a couple of goal chances. The Kerry defence was rock solid. It was very good. The same as the Galway defence. You know, it was a game of maybe defences today, but you couldn't begrudge either team coming out with the win there today.
2: I don't recall seeing anything like that where Kerry thought they had won. They were celebrating, Amy Mackin. Some of the Galway players thought they'd lost and they were on their knees. And the call by the referee, correct call, obviously. It is tough on Kerry, isn't it?
3: It is tough. It reminded me of Armagh Live. We watched it in the men's.
2: Yeah.
3: But the goal stood. So.
2: Get over it, Amy.
3: Yeah. Still not over that one. No, really difficult one to take there for Kerry. But fair play to Galway. When Shifra O'Shea fisted the point over to go 2 points ahead, responded with a goal from Leanne Cohen. And that was probably the biggest fear, I thought, for Kerry at halftime, was the space inside if Galway used it enough. They would have got goal chances, and they took it when it mattered, and then they've seen it through well, so fair play.
2: Well, there are wild scenes here now. The cup has just been presented to the Galway captain, Kate Geraghty, by Trina Murray, Uachtaráin of the LGFA. Let's hear her opening words.

0: Well, it is a very special day for Galway. There is no doubt about that. They've had the heartache with the men's hurlers, the footballers, but the ladies footballers have done the business. And who knows, it could be a famous double for them, because the Camogie team play here next week in the All-Ireland final. So as the celebrations continue here, we'll reflect on it with Denise, Nadine and Amy here on Sunday Sport.
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0: So Galway are the All-Ireland senior champions, beating Kerry by a point, 2-7 to 12 points. Roscommon the intermediate champions, Antrim the junior champions. But this will all be about Galway, only their second All-Ireland. And Denise, you had made the point earlier, they couldn't really afford to lose again. The sequence of defeats was growing.
9: Yeah, we all discussed, I suppose, how they maybe hadn't performed in big games down through the years, you know. Probably, like I said, even some of the finals, they were here and they could do it in the, you know, maybe earlier stages, even last year, losing in Dublin in the semi-final in extra time. They never should have lost that game, I didn't feel, and when it went to extra time, you know, they lost. And they're huge losses to take. And I did worry coming into the game. It's probably the first year that I had actually backed them. And to be honest, there at the end, I thought maybe they had lost it again, and only for Leanne Cohen. I think they would have been in a lot of trouble today, you know.

0: took both her goal chances really, really well. The first one, a complete individual effort, really, after they overturned the kick out, and the second one after a great run from Nicola Ward. So, but I think for them, psychologically, it's huge, because no matter what you say, coming into a match in terms of the better team wins, you do. We saw Fermanagh were a little bit flat, you know, mentally, maybe just not quite at the pitch of the game today. Galway really, really needed that win, I think, just to get that shackle off their back.
1: Amy, you made the point at half time that there might, I was built to Mike chance with the Galway team, Mike McCarthy.
2: And I'm joined here by Leanne Cohn. Leanne, what did you have for your breakfast this morning? Two goals in an All-Ireland final.
3: Oh God, yeah. I don't know. We couldn't let that one slip. We couldn't let it go again. We had to. Happy now with them.
2: You're going into a strong wind, a gale, almost gale force wind coming in there over Hill 16, and you went for a goal. Others would have, you know, gone for a point. You deserved a medal for bravery. What went through your mind?
3: I think I looked at the scoreboard, and in fairness, only for Nicola's run, we probably wouldn't have gone in there. So fair play to Nick and her run, like. But yeah, no, delighted.
2: It must have been a nerve-wracking experience, because you're watching the clock counting down bit by bit by bit, and this was Kerry, another great team that you're playing.
3: Yeah, look, they're unbelievable. We knew we couldn't stop. We had to keep going, and happy with the win in the end.
2: What did Daniel say to you in the dressing room, Daniel Monaghan, the manager?
3: Just we're back to the start again. I think it was a draw anyways, but it's nil all, and we'll go again. Yeah.
2: So you weren't really taking big chances today. You know, you watched, you know, you had you knew what your opponents were all about. It was like a game of cat and mouse from both sides, was it?
3: Yeah, it was. It's
4: frightening.
3: It's frightening, the game of cat and mouse, but we're happy we came out on top.
2: So All-Ireland champions for Galway just a second time. Yeah. There's been a big gap in between, a lot of hurt and a lot of pain. And tonight, I suppose, that the tide has turned.
3: Oh, God, yeah, we're going to celebrate this one. Delighted.
2: They'll be dancing at the crossroads in Belclare, I'm sure, and down in Cumber and everywhere else.
3: Oh, my God, they will.
2: Well done, Leanne. Back to you, Des.
1: Thanks, Mike. That's Leanne Cohen, the scorer of both goals. And Amy Mackin was making the point at halftime that Kerry had to be careful not to concede space in there for a goal, and that was the turning point, as Denise said.
5: Yeah, I think you could see it on both sides, especially from up here. Like, Kerry would have had to work really hard to create a goal scoring opportunity. Galway seemed to have a bit more space in 1v1, and it happened, yeah. And they took it. So I think Kerry found it hard to create goal scoring opportunities. We're still in the game, but that was a big turning moment.
1: And in fairness, she beat two players, Leanne did, for the first goal, and then buried the second one. Like,
5: it was probably the only two times that anyone on the Galway team went one-on-one inside the 13-metre line actually went for it, and it just shows what she did. Also, the fact that Galway kept Kerry scoreless, you have to give that Galway defence huge credit. They were very disciplined in there. They were really hard working. They were really compact, and to keep that Kerry team goalless was a feat in itself.
1: It was only four scores apiece in the second half, like, very low scoring, but it was enthralling because it had the potential to swing either way.
5: Totally, Des, absolutely. I mean, it was so tentative. Everybody, you know, both sets of forwards were very, very tentative in their attack. They were almost afraid to take the shot. And the four scores inside in the second half, it could have been very, very bad, but those last few minutes, we needed it. Yeah. We needed it.
1: Will Armagh look now next year, Amy? You were beaten by Galway in the semi-final. Will you look at next year going, we're as good as them, we can beat them?
5: Yeah, I think, like, we were well beat, but it's very fine margins of how you approach a game, and we were maybe a wee bit standoffish against them. When we watch it back, we probably should have been more aggressive, but I think with the new rules and everything, it's definitely sprung a bit of life into the game, even though today maybe we didn't see much of it until the last 5 minutes. But they're a really strong team and really good outfit, and I thought against us going forward, they were just so in tune. Maybe it helps at club level, a lot of them playing together, but their work rate probably against us as well, they outworked us, which is disappointing for us, but I think they got what they deserved in the end.
1: Yes, okay. Good year all round, Denise.
0: Yeah, in terms of football, look, I think, you know, there were a few one-sided games which never make for a good spectacle, you know, that way you like to see competitive matches. I think the new rules, particularly the tap and go, I suppose, has been really good in speeding up the game. I think some teams have adjusted to it more than others, you know, but I also think, in fairness to Galway, in terms of it being a good year, you know, they've been probably one of the best teams in the country, or up there with one of the best panels in the country for a number of years. So, you know, taking out just the final today, based on, I suppose, the history of

0: past couple of years, the panels they have, how competitive they have been. I think most people would have expected them maybe to win it before now, so happy for them today.
1: Well, they've done it now. There'll be big celebrations in the West. Thanks to our panel here today, Denise Masterson, Nadine Doherty and Amy Mackin. Great having you with us, ladies. Thank you very much for joining us. On sound here in Croke Park was Father Kearney. On sound in studio, Mark McGrath. Our sports newsletter, Kevin McKenna. And broadcast coordinator was Jarlath Holland. And the programme produced by Andrew O'Connor. We'll be back with you next weekend with the Camogie Finals. Galway going for a double. Who'd have thought it? Goodbye from Croke Park.
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0: Sinead Mooney looks back on the week in radio on Playback in a couple of minutes' time. First, though, it's over to James Healy in the OITE newsroom.
1: Thanks, you, and a very good evening from the newsroom. A search and rescue operation is underway this evening after two helicopters crashed in Greece while tackling wildfires. According to the Greek Fire Service, the collision happened west of Athens. Greece is one of several European countries suffering wildfires after a succession of heatwaves across the continent. The US President Donald Trump has said he will hold off on planned attacks against Iran, provided the country agrees to reopen the Strait of Hormuz and cancel its nuclear program. His announcement came after calls with Middle Eastern allies following fresh Iranian threats against them. Fergal Gallagher of our foreign staff.
2: Donald Trump said he was cancelling planned attacks on Iran, provided Tehran rapidly makes a deal to reopen the Strait of Hormuz and cancel its nuclear program. Iranian state media denied Mr. Trump's claim that they had asked Washington to call off strikes, calling it a new lie and saying its armed forces

0: were fully prepared. Mr. Trump's announcement came after a weekend of escalating rhetoric. At Camp David on Friday, Mr. Trump said he was losing faith in Iran because they lie and misrepresent, and warned strikes would hit them very hard until they couldn't take it anymore. But Saudi media reported Crown Prince Mohammed bin Salman called Mr. Trump yesterday to express concerns about the planned strikes. The attacks are off for now, but the core issues, the closed Strait of Hormuz and Iran's nuclear program, remain entirely unresolved.
1: Local officials in the Spanish territory of Ceuta have revised upwards the number of people who died during last week's mass influx of migrants to at least 72. The surge happened when an estimated 60,000 people mostly swam around the border post from Morocco. Here at home, a motorcyclist aged in his 40s has died after a collision in Loughlin Bridge in County Carlow. The incident involving a motorcycle and a car happened around 9:30 this morning on the R448. The road was closed for a forensic examination earlier, but has since reopened. Flak Yon Éireann has got underway in Belfast. It's the first time in the event's history that it's taking place in the city. President Catherine Connolly was guest of honour at the opening ceremony today. Our Northern editor, Vincent Kearney.
2: Organisers say they expect around 800,000 visitors during the 8 days of the Flan Belfast, the world's largest celebration of Irish traditional music, song, dance and culture, will also be held in Ireland's only UNESCO City of Music next year. The opening ceremony took place in the grounds of Belfast City Hall, which had been transformed into a performance area called the Gig Rig. Internationally acclaimed accordion player Sharon Shannon and her big band will close the ceremony with a free concert this evening. A large part of the city centre will be a pedestrian zone for the duration of the FLA, as the streets will become performance areas and host trade stands. A FLA fringe will also take place in neighbourhoods across the Greater Belfast area. Musicians taking part in the festival are expected to include performers from Japan, North America, Australia, Germany and France. Vincent Kearney, RT News, Belfast.
1: Finally, in some sports news, Galway are the new All-Ireland Ladies Football Champions after a one-point win over Kerry at Croke Park this evening. The final scoreline there was Galway 2-7, Kerry 12 points. And that's it from the newsroom for the moment.
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5: Hi, this is Don Legan with the latest forecast from Mid Éireann. Well, it's going to remain rather cloudy for the remainder of the bank holiday weekend, with further outbreaks of rain and drizzle, some of which could turn heavy and thundery in places tomorrow evening, bringing a risk of surface flooding. So, staying cloudy for the remainder of the evening and into tonight, with further outbreaks of rain and drizzle, though many areas should remain largely dry overnight, especially further east. It'll be a mild night with temperatures not falling below 11 to 16 degrees in a light to moderate easterly breeze. More the same tomorrow then, generally cloudy with scattered outbreaks of rain and drizzle affecting much of the country, some of which could turn heavy and thundery in the evening. Some sunny spells may break through in the afternoon. Highs tomorrow of 18 to 23 degrees, possibly higher in parts of the Midlands. And that's the forecast. Have a great evening.
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6: Cannot remember ever covering a story that elicited such a big reaction. 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
15: Kate O'Connor claimed heptathlon gold at the Commonwealth Games in Glasgow last night.
16: Imagine having
15: having that level of success on the global stage and doing it with your daughter or your dad, it's just a brilliant story.
16: Yes, all together now. I'm really looking forward to it. It's such a lovely weekend there. You'd love it now. Big field, everyone.

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5: Good morning. It's been quite the week, from Mayo's mighty triumph to the shocking and sad news of the death of Glenn Hansard. But we are going to start with a World Cup row that might just end in tears for the FIFA president, Gianni Infantino. At an emergency meeting on Thursday, UEFA voted to boycott FIFA competitions if the sell-off of the World Cup proceeds. The proposed investor group is led by Joshua Kushner, brother of Jared, who is the son-in-law of Donald Trump. Here's Jackie Hurley on Inside Sport with football writer with The Independent, Miguel Delaney.
6: Miguel, this is a phenomenal stance from UEFA to even take something like this to suggest that they might boycott the competition.
7: Well, it points to the scale of the issue. I think the scale of the potential consequences if it goes through, and also how there are outright concerns for the game. And I think for the most part, it actually is an admirable stance from UEFA, even if, like, look, UEFA, I wouldn't always praise them for what they do. I think they'd be criticised for a lot of commercial moves in football themselves. But, you know, as was said at their meeting, in fact, I think from what I'm told, UEFA President Alexander Shefferin opened with this, basically, enough is enough. And that's true. It was a phrase echoed multiple times through the meeting. And it's hard not to feel like, yes, commercialization of football has gone very far, too far already. And this, as UEFA previously said in statements, was a line that was crossed. Because, I mean, look, you can point to all the issues with the club game, but the international game is something different. It's not privatized in any way. The World Cup belongs to the wider game. It belongs to the 211 federations. And I do think this is a necessary stance and arguably one of the few weapons they can use to actually put a stop to this.
6: Well, that's the thing. This seems to be the only card that they can play. And in a way, it feels like it's a global revolt against Infantino himself, because this is another time where you say he has done several other issues over the course of the last month that lots of people haven't agreed with. But this feels a little bit different from UEFA.
7: It's overreach from overconfidence. Mm. He got through the Balogun affair. He got through the ticket prices, the hydration breaks, the peace prize, the deliverance of the World Cup to Saudi Arabia by acclamation, and all manner of other kind of unilateral decisions. So he probably thought he was untouchable or invulnerable. And that after spending 6 weeks now in the US, and essentially Infantino in particular, in Trump world, and he just went too far. And it's as people have repeatedly said to me, people who were in the meeting, it's the biggest own goal possible.
5: And as of yesterday, the Confederation of North Central America and Caribbean Association Football, CONCACAF, and the Asian Football Federation had joined the boycott. Yesterday, sports correspondent with the Irish Times, Gavin Cooney, spoke to Rachel on the News at 1.
8: Gavin, not a great morning for Gianni Infantino. What's your assessment of these developments?
9: Quite extraordinary, Rachel. His plans to sell off a stake in the World Cup and FIFA's other competitions are really on the rack now. He effectively doesn't have the numbers at the moment. He needs a simple majority among FIFA's 211 members.

0: member nations to pass these proposals. But UEFA, the North American Confederation of CONCACAF and the Asian Football Confederation have all come out against it, and their votes add up to more than the majority among members. So he doesn't have the votes, and now I think he's beginning to fight for his life as FIFA president. As you say, his one of his trusted advisors, Carlos Cordero, quit this morning. Cordero was intimately involved in the running of the 2026 World Cup. He's an investment banker at Goldman Sachs, but he quit, saying he didn't know anything about these proposals. The other confederations have criticized the process by which this has been done and the lack of involvement even at FIFA board level, and there are member associations who were once loyal to Infantino who are now beginning to question his leadership. So at the moment it looks like his plans for investment are dead, and now Infantino has to fight for his political life in a football sense.
1: Will you remind us, what was his rationale for this partial sell-off?
0: Money. He said that now is the time to unlock football's greater potential. And he said, the more money that we make, the more money I send to you, member associations, and the more you can invest in football development in your country.
2: But not working out too well for Infantino. This is how the interview finished up.
0: As we've seen with statements today, a number of previously loyal football associations and voting members have begun to turn their backs on Gianni Infantino, most notably in the Asian Confederation. You know, Saudi Arabia sit there. Infantino delivered the 2034 World Cup for them, and still they rejected these plans. So to see all of these once loyal football associations turn their backs on Gianni Infantino, I'm actually reminded of the line from that episode of Father Ted, that the final indignity is a man who has lost the respect of his sheep.
1: I haven't heard that one in a while. Gavin, thank you very much for bringing us up to date. Gavin Cooney there of the Irish Times.
2: And close at home. If you're suffering from sport withdrawal, never fear. This Sunday, a triple header in Croke Park and an All-Ireland final. The women take the field. Kerry, take on Galway. Yeah, the maroon and white last won it 22 years ago. And the green and gold of Kerry, back in Croker again. It was just 2 years ago. So if they're smarting from last week, an opportunity to claw back some glory. But going into this final, who has the edge? With Desmond on Morning Ireland, Dublin footballer Hannah Tyrrell.
3: You're kind of favouring Kerry in this one.
4: Yeah, look, I suppose both teams on paper are incredibly strong and have had comfortable semi-final wins in their last game. But I suppose you look at Kerry, the calibre of players they have and the experience, you know, they've been here, they've done it before in 2024, and they beat Galway that time, you know, where... For me, Galway have the ability to win, but they just haven't shown that kind of mettle that's needed. But hey, look at Mayo last week. They upset the odds, so who knows?
3: Well, that is a thing, isn't it? I mean, for any team now going in as underdogs.
4: Yeah, definitely. Look, and I suppose that's the beauty of sport. Upsets are what make it so magical, I suppose, for neutrals and for obviously the winning team. But you can never put down a team, and Galway certainly have a calibre of players that have the ability to win. I just think Kerry have been going well, their experience, and the likes of Sheffer O'Shea, who for me is going to be Footballer of the Year, you know, just have that slight edge.
2: Well, let's just see what Galway have to say about it. And that brings us to last Sunday. We are still not recovered. It was epic. The joy, the relief, the tears, the celebrations, the sweet taste of victory. And for the naysayer as well, get out your shovel for the humble pie. Yeah, we're talking to you.
5: My God, have I never been so happy to be so wrong. Tobrone or a Mayo, send all your gloating to 51551. There's a couple of emails coming in already. And mind you, they've been very gracious, the Mayo people. Winning suits you better, it would seem. This is a triumph for the whole country. I think the Richter scale rattling day of joy is something we all bloody well needed. I mean, the outpouring of mania has been delightful. And we don't have to be Mayo-mithered ever again. We never have to hear the keening and the yearning. It's done. And they couldn't have done it more beautifully. It was the most brilliant final to end the most wonderful championship. And all the stories that we've been...
2: There's another. another spoon or two in it for you, sir, but we will

0: take it. We can afford to be generous, because it was a day none of us will ever forget.
1: The ball about to be kicked out, just 5 seconds remaining, and they're waiting for the hooter. And there it is. The whole of Mayo erupts in celebration. A 75-year gap is bridged. Mayo win the All-Ireland Football Championship. It is, after many years, Mayo for Sam. It's that longed-for day for Mayo, that once-in-a-generation day when all their hopes and dreams come true. It's a moment of immense significance in the history of Mayo. 11 finals they've lost, and now today, their dream came true. We can hear the cheers, we can see the tears, and from a distance, the world is green and red.

0: You know, I was there in 1951. Like, we won the game, and it was great, and it was marvellous, but there was nothing like the excitement like there was yesterday. It was a wonderful day for Mayo people.
1: I'm here with my greyhound here. He's wearing a Mayo bandana, but the poor devil, he's actually from Kerry. As the saying goes, every dog has his day, and this is ours.
2: My brother went to every single final and had to come home with nothing. But my niece, his daughter, was there yesterday, and she brought home some of the bunting to put on his grave. That's what it means to Mayo people and to me, and I'm so proud of Mayo.
3: I'd be lying if I said at 69 minutes there I didn't say a little prayer to Jono. Jono's team was here, it was 25 years. My mentor, my friend, he tried twice at us. And when 69 went, I did. I looked up, we have a little friend called Aidan Drake, who passed away last year, and Jono. And I have to say, I said a little one, I said, Jono, if I need you, it's now. And he came up with the goods, sure.
4: I have never in my life experienced anything like yesterday. It was up there with Kerry Harrington's gold in Roland Garros. It was up there with Katie, the atmosphere in the Excel Arena in London in 2012. I never thought anything would eclipse Limerick in 2018 until yesterday. It was just...
5: You didn't need wellies for the tears.
6: Tell you one thing, Katie, we didn't close at all last night, but I hope there's no guards listening when I say that to you. And I have no intention of closing again tonight. We're heaving at the moment. They're expecting between 40 and 50,000 in McHale Park. If I get 100 or 2 of them later on, I'd be delighted with myself. And we'll let it rip.
7: It's kind of like a release valve that's kind of popped, and a lot of emotion. People have waited for this moment for a long, long time. And... yeah, it's unbelievable. Seeing Flair, Main Street, Castlebar closed last night. Westport Bridge Street was closed. People were just going mad. So I think work is out for a few days on here for sure down in Mayo. So like their productivity will be low.
8: The new man in, Conor Loftus, full of beans, full of energy, moving it to Kobe. He's full of beans too. Onto his right foot. It's a Kobe McDonald point from Mayo. Could this be the day at their long ways end?
9: He's an incredible talent, and he's shown it here in the All-Ireland Final.
10: I interviewed Kobe last night in the Sunday game, and I thought he summed it up. You know, you're 18, you've done a little research only a month ago. Were you not nervous? I should know. So what is it, only a field with two sets of goalposts?
11: Among the people happy for you, Liam and Noel Gallagher of Oasis. You got a text, did you?
12: Look, they love Mayo, they love their roots. They've got Charlestown roots, their mum is from there, so they'll be all ecstatic that Mayo wins. So would Oasis in McHale Park be out of the question in the coming weeks? Who knows?
13: You know, it's been really strange because I can't ever remember any victory by any team being greeted with so much joy by so many people before.
14: I think when we see Sam Maguire in McHale Park, it'll be home, and it'll mean an awful lot to Mayo people. In Castlebar, decades of heartbreak evaporated into pure joy as people hugged and wiped away tears, thinking of all who had passed without seeing this day.
15: We've all waited so long for this moment. 75 years in the making. Would you please give a huge County Mayo welcome to the All-Ireland champions, Mayo!
2: Mayo Aboo, still so emotional. Back in a bit.
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0: Ceuta is Spanish territory on the North African coast bordering Morocco. It has become the focus for migrants, with a reported 60,000 people crossing into the city. At least 43 have died in that attempt. On Drive Time yesterday, Katie spoke to David Sharrock, a journalist with The Times based in Spain.
21: This tiny enclave in North Africa had already recorded a number of unauthorised arrivals in the last week, and then came this huge surge of people. Can you just talk us through, David, what has unfolded here over the last couple of days?
22: Yes, it started as a trickle of arrivals over last weekend. And the spark for this is thought to have been a ruling by Spain's highest court, the Supreme Court, that if you arrived in Ceuta or at Spain's other enclave in North Africa, Melilla, by sea, i.e. if you did not cross a land border, then you could not be automatically deported, which is the case for those who jump the fences or whatever. And this prompted hundreds of mostly young men to start swimming into Ceuta. The numbers very swiftly rose to nearly 2,000, at which point the autonomous government of Ceuta called on Madrid to declare a national emergency because they could not cope with the numbers arriving. And then all of a sudden, there was this explosion of numbers on Thursday morning, Thursday lunchtime, when literally tens of thousands of people started turning up on the border. And the numbers were such that security just simply collapsed. And they just surged into Ceuta. And so for a population, the population of Ceuta is 84,000. So it was just absolutely astonishing.
0: But as he told Katie, reports yesterday from Spain's interior ministry say that about 25,000 people who crossed have already returned to Morocco.
22: Having said that, while Prime Minister Sanchez was there today, the border still seemed to be pretty open. People were leaving, but others were arriving at the same time. And even if that is true, that 25,000 have left, that still leaves tens of thousands of undocumented Moroccans wandering around what is Spanish soil and, in fact, European Union territories. The European Union's border with it's one of only two land borders it has in Africa.
0: From Drive Time yesterday. Now, as the week ends, firefighters have begun to make some progress in bringing wildfires in France and Spain under control. But only after 220,000 people were evacuated to safety from the Bordeaux area, in a situation described by French President Emmanuel Macron as the worst crisis since World War II. Sky News correspondent Sadia Chowdhury spoke to Philip on Tuesday.
23: I'm actually in Bordeaux right now. It is really hot already, but the temperature here is in this region set to rise to around 35 degrees later on inland. So that's the sort of condition that firefighters all across here are having to deal with. The ground, remember, is already really hot from the fires. When we've been walking around, we've seen, you know, little fires everywhere, and the, you know, embers are sparking off, going off and landing elsewhere. And all it takes is for it to land on something that is fuel for it, and you've got another fire to deal with. And so that's the sort of stuff we're seeing, is crews whizzing around, crisscrossing this land, trying to get ahead of those small fires, but also while they're doing that, tackling that big blaze that continues to burn.
0: And in Greece, three firefighters died in one day trying to hold back the flames. Here's Philip with Alina Smith of The Guardian.
24: As you say, so many in one day. This is highly unusual in Greece, a country that is on the front line of the climate emergency and which every year experiences very intense wildfires.
25: What kind of temperatures and weather conditions is the country experiencing now?
24: Well, actually, Philip, they're not that high. They're much higher, for example, in Spain and France. In Crete, for example, they're up in the higher 20s. In Athens, we're at the lower 30s this morning. What is the problem is that Greece is being whiplashed, literally, by immensely strong winds, winds as fast as 125 kilometers per hour. And of course, these winds are raging across land that is bone dry, lots of brushwood, highly inflammable. And this is what is making it so very difficult to contain these fires. Even helicopters have not been able to approach the fires, the blazes in the area of Rethymnon on the northern coast of Crete, which is the center point now, the focal point of wildfires, nor have water dumping planes because of these extremely intense winds.
0: And closer to home, in Suffolk in England, evacuations as a wildfire has grown to over 150 hectares in size. On Morning Ireland yesterday, BBC reporter Luke Deal spoke to Sarah.
1: There is a fire bank behind most of the cottages and houses that are here in Westerton, but out on the heath itself, there's a couple of campsites, there's some National Trust buildings as well. You've got RSPB Minsmere, and what firefighters have had to do over the last 24 hours or so, if not longer, have tried to build banks and craters so that those flames don't get anywhere near those buildings. There were reports yesterday that there were flames heading towards some farm buildings, but I think thankfully they were managed to curtail those flames. We saw images yesterday of the helicopter taking its huge empty bucket into the North Sea, scooping up the water and then flying over the heathland around, I believe, something like 200, it's the size of 200 football pitches, 370 acres that is impacted by those flames when that fire started on RSPB land on Wednesday night at around 5:30.
13: And finally then, the evacuated people, how are they being cared for?
1: Well, the evacuated people, we understand there was around 40 to 45 people that were evacuated from those various campsites and cottages up there on the heath. They were brought here to Westerton Village Hall on Wednesday night, and I think they want to get back to their cottages to retrieve their belongings, because when they were evacuated, they were told to leave everything and just get out.
0: And this year in particular, perhaps related to the weather, many people are opting to stay home, with Fáilte Ireland and Tourism Ireland reporting higher than expected interest in holidays at home. On the News at One, Peter O'Connell spoke to visitors in Kilkee in County Clare and asked how they were finding the staycation.
3: We think it's quite reasonable, to be honest, for compared to what we see going abroad. And I think one of the main reasons why we want to go on holidays in Ireland this time of year is just the heat on the continent is just not suitable for young families. So I think when you have when you can holiday in Ireland, I think when you look out at this and you get a nice little bit of warm weather and a gentle breeze, and you look out at the Irish Atlantic Ocean, it's one of the most beautiful places in the world. You can't beat West Clare on a sunny day.
4: People are probably more reluctant and a bit more nervous to book abroad, given the wildfires. You don't know what you're going to get or how you manage a holiday that you're supposed to go on, and all of a sudden it's impacted and you're no longer able to travel abroad for it. Is it covered by you or the insurance company? So I think definitely that will have an impact on it.
5: Have you found over the years that costs have increased a good bit, or you know, do people just put costs aside a bit because it's a family holiday?
3: I think the cost of everything, it's the everyday cost of living, no matter what you do. I think when you do coming down on a family holiday, and a couple of years ago a groceries for a week was 100-150 euros, it's now 250 euros.
6: Just touring around Ireland, making the most of the good weather. Countryside is lovely. Some of the roads aren't great, but other than that, and diesel is very expensive. Other than that, no, fine Ireland, grand, lovely.
7: We have an Airbnb running here, and so it gets busier when the weather's nice. People just go for it, you know, it's a bit like the pubs get busier. And we notice now in August, it seems to have got much busier, very much last-minute bookings, you know. But I think people are doing a lot more last-minute spending. It's not kind of long-term planning.
0: From the News at One, and yeah, those last-minute merchants. If you do fancy staying local, well, you might end up paying. Here's journalist Sarah Burns with Philip.
25: You took a detailed snapshot of accommodation availability across the country for the first week of August. What did you find?
8: Yeah, so I was looking at five areas in particular. I looked at Bantry and West Cork, Killarney, Westport, Dungarvan and Bundoran. So I had a look at what was available on booking.com for the first week of August and then compared it with what was on offer for the first week of October and also looked at the prices. I suppose one of the biggest things was really the lack of availability or choice out there. So there was nothing available for two adults and two children on booking.com in Kinsale, Clonakilty, Baltimore or Skibbereen. There were some options for Bantry with six nights in a four-star hotel costing about €1,700. There was also limited availability for families in Killarney. There were some options in two five-star hotels I found, but they were both in and around €5,700.
25: What?
8: Yeah, but just to stress, like, these are five-star hotels, and I suppose the big thing is I was looking at these last week. So you'd imagine if a family was thinking of heading away, they would be better off doing it months before.
0: And for travel journalist Owen Corry, well, we all have our favourites and we tend to stick with them.
25: Are you noting a bit of a distinct geographical price divide here?
9: It's always been there. North of Galway is about 20%, could be 30% cheaper than south of Galway on the West Coast. And let's face it, the West Coast is our poster child for tourism, both domestic and international. You'll get a four-star for the price of a three-star and you'll get a five-star for the price of a four-star if you're moving towards the north. Donegal, always good value. Sligo, Mayo, you know, also in that bracket. When the inn is full, you're left with the stable. It's basically everybody who is thinking of coming to those hotspots because they are the key places. You know, I'm sure you'll do better if you go to Longford. Longford, a beautiful place, but it doesn't get the same numbers that Kerry does, that you'll get the sort of value that people would like to get. And advice for families really is jump early. Before Easter is when you'll get your prices. But also, it's a very easily navigable country, did I say that right, with the roads that we have at the moment. You don't have to stay right on the spot on the beach. There are wonderful places inland which come a lot cheaper.
25: Exactly.
0: Go on the Hidden Heartlands. And for Baz Ashmawe, in for Oliver. All of this an opportunity to maybe ditch the family and go for a solo trip. Here he is with Nicola Brady, travel writer.
10: I think my favourite thing about travelling on my own is just freedom. It's just 100%. The freedom you get, you know?
11: Like, you can have dinner at 5 o'clock, you can go to bed at 8. I mean, that's my grandma-esque style. But, you know, you don't have to go to a museum that someone wants to, or like do a sunrise hike to a temple if you don't want to. You can just do exactly what you want to do when you want to do it. A lot of times people, like either friends or partners sometimes, they want to go to different places, do different things. People have different budgets.
10: My mother,
11: it's a brilliant way.
10: My mother, obviously I did a show with her. So she went and in 3 years she saw 18 countries and I unleashed Pandora's box. And and recently she was like, I'm off to Albania. And I was like, with who?
11: That's
10: and she
11: amazing.
10: She was like, well, I don't know. Donegal Margaret might come. And I was like, what? Who? Like, you know, but she doesn't care. She will go on her own any time. I think you just need to build that confidence.
11: You just need that one trip. Like you say, yeah, builds the confidence. And she did all of that. And now she's like, that's where I want to go. You're hearing about more and more people, especially sort of couples doing that. They want to do different holidays. They want to go to different places. So they do. And I think it's amazing.
10: How should I broach it to Tanya? I'm just not sure how she'll take it. What should I say?
11: Just text her from the airport, I reckon.
10: See, in two weeks. She'll hunt me down. She'll hunt me down.
11: Take the bins out.
10: Yeah, take the bins out. Yeah.
0: Back in a bit.
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0: Welcome back. On Wednesday, just after midday, it fell to Baz Ashmawe to break the very sad news of the death of singer Glenn Hansard at the age of 56. Baz was joined by arts and media correspondent Evelyn O'Rourke.
17: It's absolutely devastating news. Well, and I cannot tell you the reaction I'm getting already into my phone. I think it is fair to say that people are waking up to this news. It's so devastating for that musical community. It's, you know, for so many of us, we've all enjoyed his music and his talents over the years. There's a person with Glenn Hansard that was on stage and a person off stage. On stage, this magnetic musician.
25: Yeah.
17: Then off stage, all these things that you're talking about, that sort of extra talent that he had. And it seems, even thinking and reflecting on the Christmas Eve busking event that happened every year, I mean, look at the people he drew to that, but his commitment to that kind of cause. It also seems to me, again, talking to people, that in the music industry, in the Irish music industry, he was something of kind of a Gaelic chieftain, you know. Yeah. When he sent out the call, we're doing this, they answered.
0: Also on the line, Stuart Clark of Hot Press.
18: He took us on a journey which started in the late 1980s. Live, he almost every time he played made it seem like the biggest, most important gig he'd ever played. He involved you, he sucked you onto that stage. It was quality as well as quantity. Like, you know, if he played less than 3 hours, he'd be shirking. Mm-hmm. We had the swell season. We had the joy of the commitments. Once he said to me that the one thing that he wouldn't swap for anything else apart from family, of course, was being on The Simpsons. That was for him. I tell you what, he was also a musician's musician. People like Bruce Springsteen, Eddie Vedder, Ed Sheeran, who smell of fraud. Mm. They loved Glenn. He was a lovely man with a heart as big as Dublin.
0: And when Kieran opened the faders on Liveline, so many called in to pay tribute to a fellow musician, an activist and a friend. Here are just some of those voices.
25: Jay Boland of Codaline fame, of course.
20: I guess for me, I grew up, the Frames were the Irish band to aspire to, you know. And then I was lucky enough to know Glenn, as I did. I just don't think Irish music would be where it is without that man. You know, he did so much for everybody and just forever in his debt. One of my regrets will be not continuing the conversation we had last week about art for the sake of art. It was a true belief of his. Like, you know, it was never for the money. It was never for the fame. It was because he loved it.
25: Ian Carter Reardon as well. Who
26: he helped so many people. People forget now the charity busk here in Dublin every year. It's turned into this feel-good Instagram destination thing, but Glenn started that to raise money because he was outraged by homelessness. He was an activist. He put himself on the line. He did Apollo House 10 years ago, kept the bus going. He's done so many things that

0: heart of the man is hard to fathom. It just, he's so in the fabric of Dublin, and it just feels, doesn't it just feel like the hole has been ripped in us with this news?
1: Fiacnó Brennan as well is on the line.

0: little Christy had this gorgeous little oak leaf in his hand, which he gave to me. And it is sitting in a guitar case at home at the moment. I just opened up the guitar case this morning, and the oak leaf was in the guitar case, the guitar that I was using on that day. That is, to me now, it's a moment that I'll treasure as a sacred moment, you know? Glenn just being just this most gorgeous dad in that moment, saying, oh, look, he's giving you a little present, Dick. You're here. I just took it with gratitude, and we all smiled and hugged and carried on with our day.
1: Oh, you'll have to cherish that leaf, Fiacna.
0: Absolutely, absolutely.
1: Brendan Ogle is on the line as well, a former trade unionist.
2: Glenn didn't do politics, although he knew politicians. He didn't do politics. Glenn's politics was just people coming together to do good things. You could get a WhatsApp or a text because somebody needed something. Could you help this person? Could you help that person? And Glenn was always helping people. Like, I don't know how he got time for music because his heart was so big.
1: Roddy Doyle is actually with us as well. The author, of course, of the Barrytown trilogy, The Commitments Amongst Them. And
3: my favourite memory of Glenn is that I was involved, I still am, with an organisation called Fighting Words, and we had done this book project with a group of transition year students from Larkin Community College in Sean McDermott Street. And we were bringing them to see the book being printed. He turned up with the famous guitar on his back, you know. And we were on a coach on the way out to the printers in Paldoyle and took the guitar out and started singing. And it was just after the Oscars, so he sang Falling Slowly. And he sang a great cover. He did this brilliant version of a song called Young Hearts Run Free, an old disco song by Candy Staten. It was absolutely brilliant. So he played about 5 songs on the bus. And then he said to the kids, will I play another one? And this young man at the front of the bus says, I know, Glenn, you're grand. Just turn on the radio there. And, you know, if it was anyone else, it could have caused a major international incident. You know, the bus would have been stopped. But he thought it was hilarious. And it was just as well, because I did. And that, in a way, encapsulated the man, really.
1: I just want to introduce Dean Scurry into the conversation. Glenn's connection to community is one that you share as well.
4: 10 years ago, we walked into hell together, hand in hand, and done Apollo House out of pure love. I think he's seen the universality of it all, the humanity of it all. Glenn Hansen from Ballymun communicated at the speed of love, and that's the thing that I cherish.
5: Just some of the voices on Wednesday's Liveline. And Louise Duffy, well, she played the music. And what music? Songs that were the soundtrack to a growing up and that resonated with so many.
6: The text messages are so moving, really beautiful stories coming in about what Glenn answered, what his music meant to you. Louise, when I was studying for my exams in college, I would always put on the incredible YouTube recording of Glenn's set from 2013 on the David Letterman show. His huge heart shines as he celebrates everyone on stage, always making time to highlight every single person who brought their talent forward. Aoife in Tala, lovely to hear from you. Hugh worked in Vicar Street from the year 2000 to for around 20 years and was there for the recording of Setlist and a host of other Glenn shows. Glenn was such an amazing artist with such loyal fans, and those loyal fans are texting like Mairead and Jim in Shanagarry. They're massive Glenn and the Frames fans. We loved him so much. We are heartbroken. We saw him fronting the Cypress Avenue in Cork just after COVID, and it's still the most special gig we were ever at. We were at Trinity on the 2nd of July this year for his gig. He was absolutely amazing, as good as we've ever seen him, and we have seen him a lot. Louise, I became a fan as a teenager in the 90s, regularly seeing the Frames in Whelan's. I recall a spectacular version of the Owl Triangle one night. So many people looking for the Owl Triangle today. Monday joined them on stage at the Olympia, and years later I saw him with Marquetta and the band at the Forum in Camden. So sad for his friends and his families. What a loss. His songs will live on, they will indeed, and Maeve will pass them to her children, and we all should.
5: And for Philip King on Drive Time, it was the Kahlúra in the Royal Albert Hall in 2014, and Hansard's presence and power and ability to bring so many people together.
7: He managed to collapse distance between the lip of the stage and the Albert Hall and the front row. It was just that tumultuous joy that he was able to get the crowd to be with him. He had that real power and that real talent, but he was also humble

0: in the sense that all of the great artists that I've had the privilege to meet, and he definitely is one of them, had in equal measure authority and humility. He was humbled by the muse. Would the muse come to visit? And think of the breadth of songs that he was able to sing, revelate with the frames, full on, up to 11, rock and roll, and then Falling Slowly, a beautiful ballad at the other side of the fence.
1: And then they were joined by Colm McInerney, and he talked about a friendship and musicianship that had started when they were both teenagers.
2: We were very opposite to each other, which I suppose made us fascinated with each other. Glenn was very extrovert, very outgoing, very bold and brash and brave. And I was far more introverted and, keeping my thoughts to myself. It's so bizarre to think of him in the past tense at all. We thankfully did some Frames gigs earlier this year and we got to spend some time together. And we've been in touch recently as well, and there was talk of doing more Frame stuff in the future.
3: I think, Colm, a lot of us, again, I talk about from that generation, were always really surprised at the Frames, and kind of more than surprised that the Frames didn't get the kind of international recognition that, you know, it really felt you deserved.
2: I think ours was definitely the more poetic arc, shall we say.
3: Yeah. Was there any kind of chips on shoulders carried because of that over the years, do you think?
2: Our lives would have been a lot easier in many ways, but I think having seen other bands who hit the kind of motorway sooner, I think ours was one. Each of our musical and creative lives have been just a lot richer as a result of that kind of, you know, the overnight success kind of took about 30 years or so. Glenn was, you know, the Frames would have been 17 years deep into their career when Once happened. It's nice when, I think it's different when success happens a bit later in your life. You're more ready for it and you can better stay in your own feet. And I think definitely the success of Once was really important for Glenn, because just that sense of affirmation, of course, was wonderful. And to be, you know, to be playing to full rooms across the world and to be playing the Sydney Opera House and Radio City Music Hall, it was the stuff of dreams for sure, you know. And it's wonderful that he got to experience that and get that sort of recognition that perhaps had been elusive before that.
1: Colm McInerney. And it was in 2008 that Marketa Erglova and Glenn Hansard's song Falling Slowly won the Oscar.
4: And the Oscar goes to Glenn Hansard and Marketa Erglova for Falling Slowly for Months.
5: This is amazing. What are we doing here? This is mad. We made this film 2 years ago. We shot it on two handy cams. It took us 3 weeks to make. We made it for 100 grand. We never thought we'd ever come into a room like this and be in front of you people. It's been an amazing thing. And thanks for taking this film seriously, all of you. It means a lot to us. Thanks to the Academy. Thanks to all the people who have helped us. They know who they are. We don't need to say them. This is amazing. Make art. Make art.

0: and someone who'd starred with him in The Commitments and knew him from the music scene way back when was Maria Doyle Kennedy. She joined Rick on Arena.
1: What sort of impression did he make as a young lad when you met him in those days?
2: He was very cheeky. He was very irreverent. He was always going to sort of push whatever was to be pushed. And that was, you know, it was fun to be around. He was very passionate about music always. And that was kind of one of the biggest things I think of about Glenn and, well, all of his band, actually, The Frames and Claire, their manager. They were really at the forefront.

0: of the idea of community, of people supporting each other. They made a lot of space for other people always. It wasn't something that was hugely prevalent before, you know, this kind of tribe. Before that, people kind of fought hard for themselves, but didn't really do it so much in a group way. And that was the thing I liked most, I suppose, about him.
1: And all this week, tributes poured in for a musician who was a singer, an Oscar winner, an activist and a Dubliner through and through, and whose music with the Frames had shaped a generation. We'll finish with Lisa O'Neill, who echoed the words of so many others in remembering Glenn Hansard's generosity, both with his time and talent, his sense of fun and his kindness.
2: He just believed in younger musicians. Glenn was 12 years older than me, and he shared his stage so, so many times. Glenn gave me somewhere to live when I needed somewhere to live. And, you know, all his charity work for the homeless was, he was good to everyone around him as well. And, yeah, I have to say he's extremely fundamental in my career, and I'll miss him dearly. We shared a lot of very long voice notes about songwriting, which I lapped up.
3: As I understand it, he was generous in many things, and one of those included instruments as well.
2: I've got three beautiful instruments that Glenn has given me over the years, and one of them's on stage with me every night.
3: Yeah, because you knew him as a musician, but you knew him as a person as well. What was he like when he was away from the stage?
2: He was great crack. Glenn was very funny. He was an adventurer, real brave. I went on a few adventures with him. He was lovely company and very inspiring. He was full of light.
1: Lisa O'Neill on Arena, just one of the many voices on the radio this week, paying tribute to the late Glenn Hansard. That is it for this week's Playback. Thank you for listening. Talk to you next week.

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2: We celebrate a man who didn't just follow the sound of popular music, he helped shape it. From Whitney Houston to Alicia Keys, from Janis Joplin to Bruce Springsteen. Clive Davis has been the guiding hand behind some of the most defining voices of the last half century.
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0: We'll be joining Dr. Claire Mitchell for the final part of The Ghost Limb shortly. First, though, at 7 o'clock, it's over to James Healy in the newsroom.
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3: RT News on Radio 1, good evening. Two crew members have died after two firefighting helicopters collided in Greece today. A British pilot and a Greek crew member survived the crash and have been taken to hospital for treatment. The two people killed were a Danish pilot and a Greek fire service officer. The collision happened in a coastal area west of Athens. The Greek Prime Minister has shared condolences and his deepest sorrow following the incident. Greece is one of several European countries suffering wildfires after a succession of heatwaves across the continent. Security officials in Russia have described last night's explosion at a restaurant in Moscow as an act of terrorism. Three people were killed and at least 20 others were injured when the device was detonated. Officials haven't yet said who they believe is responsible, although there is speculation that there is a link to the war in Ukraine. The US President Donald Trump has said he will hold off on planned attacks against Iran, provided the country agrees to reopen the Strait of Hormuz and cancel its nuclear program. His announcement came after calls with Middle Eastern allies following fresh Iranian threats against them. Fla Ciona Héireann has got underway in Belfast today. It's the first time in the event's history that it's taking place in the city. President Catherine Connolly was guest of honour at the opening ceremony. In sport, Galway are the new All-Ireland Ladies Football Champions after a one-point win over Kerry at Croke Park this afternoon. The final scoreline there was Galway 2-7, Kerry 12 points.
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3: Mostly cloudy tonight with outbreaks of rain and drizzle overnight, although much of Leinster will remain largely dry. Overnight temperatures will not fall below 11 to 16 degrees in light to moderate northeasterly winds. And that's it from the newsroom for the moment.
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0: In 2022, Dr. Claire Mitchell, a Protestant from Northern Ireland, published her award-winning book, The Ghost Limb, in which she described feeling an absence in her identity. Now, in this series, frustrated at having no place to call home, she is out to heal her ghost limb. This final episode in this series picks up the story after Claire, having found the spirit she's after, perplexed as to why her ghost limb is getting worse rather than better.
5: There's something that's quite vulnerable about going, oh yeah, okay, let's have a conversation about what it would mean to transition into like a minority identity.
6: It's different for me. Like, I don't feel that like kind of vulnerability that you're expressing, but I don't know what the points of connection are.
5: It's the otherness. It's the sense of otherness that would have prevented me from even considering to get in touch with anybody from the South.
7: My name is Claire Mitchell. I spend half the time with my eyes closed in imaginary conversation with ghosts. I spend the other half with my eyes wide open in the land of the living. As a Protestant from Northern Ireland, you might expect me to identify with the Unionist world I grew up in, but I never did. But due to a feeling I call my ghost limb, a sense that there's a part of myself that I can't quite access, I've never been able to fully relate to an Irish identity either, leaving me with no place to call home.
8: Stormont's Assembly is on course to be dissolved after Sinn Féin this afternoon failed to nominate a member to the vacant position of Deputy First Minister.
7: But a few years ago, my ghost limb became unbearable.
9: Martin McGuinness resigned as Deputy First Minister because that was the right thing to do. There can be no return to the status quo.
7: It was at that point, in the hope of healing my affliction, I embarked on a quest to uncover a lost memory.
10: Listen, thanks for coming to Crown Entry. This is very important because this is, in reality, the birthplace of democracy in Ireland.
7: But as I dream-timed at old battlefield sites...
11: Sorry, did you say Dublin, Tipperary, Kerry and the Monaghan Militia?
10: That's right.
11: Put down our lads.
10: In Antrim.
11: In Antrim.
10: Yeah.
7: Explored art in dark alleyways...
11: You'd almost need him to stand by the wall and explain that.
12: Yeah. But that's okay. We're using art in a different way here.
7: And made remarkable discoveries in lonely graveyards.
11: And that's the Irish graveyard, is it?
10: Almost like a Scots Gaelic spelling of it.
7: At some point, this magical and at times arduous quest also became a journey of self-discovery.
13: So without any further ado, I'm going to hand over to Claire Mitchell.
0: Okay, Claire, over to you.
7: This is my story and that of some of the amazing people I met along the way.
3: Claire Mitchell is a former Queen's University academic who's writing a book, as she says, on radical Protestant Republicans past and present. Welcome to Red Lines to both.
7: November 2022. My book, The Ghost Limb, is finally launched.
3: Claire, I'm interested to know what led you to want to explore in particular the views of those Protestants who wouldn't regard themselves as unionists.
5: I just realised that my whole world was being lived within this kind of sphere of Protestant descent. I really just wanted to bring all of those stories and our love for 1798 history and the religious descent together to tell a new story and offer kind of new political ideas into the conversation.
14: Claire's book, The Ghost Limb, has done an awful lot to bring people together, to get them talking to each other. And it's in those relationships that you begin to see the spirit of 1798.
3: For some people who would use the term Lundy, it is, in their eyes, the ultimate insult, isn't it? And you are taking it back.
5: I think when it's, thrown at you so many times, the word loses its power.
7: I'm taken aback by the level of interest in it, but I'm far from feeling elated. The thought that my ghost limb may have been influencing my political beliefs and actions without me knowing has rattled me. While I may now be more determined to heal my affliction, I'm more confused than ever as to how to do it.
15: Next train to depart from platform 2 will be the 1035 Northern Ireland Railways service to...
7: But 2 years after my book launch, in March 2024... I would end up on another journey, joined by friends Gemma Reid, Stephen Baker and Lisa Ray Curry. This journey would reshape my life in a way I never imagined.
5: Thank you so much for coming today. I really appreciate it. I'm sure you felt, how did you feel when I asked you to come down?
16: My natural nosiness just took over completely, and what mischief can I get into with Claire in Dublin?
7: To understand how this journey came about, we need to go back to the summer of 2022. You may remember, unable to open a locked room I imagined within me, in order to retrieve a lost memory, I'd set out to find the spirit of 1798 in Northern Ireland today. I believed that finding it would allow me to feel at home in this

0: part of the island. After a roller coaster journey, which involved writing a book, I found that the spirit of 1798 had been around me all the time. But when my ghost limb didn't heal, I realised I had somehow misdiagnosed the cause of my affliction, and that there was more going on than just a lost memory. And then, just as I was coming to terms with this, I got an invite from the organisation Ireland's Future.
1: My name is Frances Black. I'm the chairperson of Ireland's Future. We are a civil society organisation that's working really hard to plan and prepare properly for constitutional change on the island.
0: As someone who had spent their whole life focused on a better Northern Ireland, and who felt unsettled at the thought of a united Ireland, I was ready to decline the invite.
2: Like, whenever I was writing for Slugger O'Toole, I think most of my pieces were about making Northern Ireland work. At the time, I was other and neither. But I think since that time in the late 2010s, since Brexit, of course, but everything has just kind of disillusioned me to the idea that Northern Ireland could work. And I do want it to work. I mean, it needs to work. Our workers need it to work, our kids and our parents. And like, it's not that I want it to fail, of course not. But I just began to think that this conversation is too small.
0: But as the 23rd of November, the day of the rally in the Ulster Hall, drew close, I felt my anxiety grow. I was tempted to pull out. I knew nobody would have minded if I pulled out, but I would have minded. Because if I wanted to know how much my ghost limb was influencing my political feelings, choices and decisions, I had to experience all island politics for myself.
2: There was stuff at the time that there were going to be protests. There were going to be these huge protests, but there was nothing. When I got there, there was absolutely nothing. So I suppose it was that fear of being a Lundy, which I'm happy to be privately, but did I want to take it to the stage in the Ulster Hall and declare my Lundiness to everybody?
1: So without further ado, let's welcome our first panel to the stage. They are Glenn Bradley, Ben Collins, Denzil McDaniel, Claire Mitchell, Lorraine Hall, and your moderator for this panel is Martina Devlin. Thank you very much.
3: Were you worried that what you said could be like manipulated or misrepresented to like fit somebody else's agenda?
2: I've spent too long being quiet and the ghost limb eating away at me. Do you know, I don't care. I'll try to be sensitive. And if people follow my career and if they actually read what I've written, I don't think they'll come away with that conclusion. But if somebody wants to give me a slagging on it on Twitter, I'm past the point of caring. Mute.
4: Well, okay, now you've put your finger on something, and it'll probably be our last question. What are the important issues in terms of constitutional change?
2: I'm not actually very interested in the politics of nation. For me, it's democracy, the democratic deficit that we have here in the North. I'm interested in equality, solidarity and anti-sectarianism.
3: And then when it was all over, how did you feel?
2: I felt really comfortable, I felt really included, and I was able to be honest in what I said, you know, and I talked about loyalists and how I would have voted for the Progressive Unionist Party. So I felt that I was really able to be myself and not compromise those parts of myself. I didn't have to change to be a certain way to be there. And I think that was really important for me, actually. It gave me a lot of kind of comfort and confidence.
0: But that day, I also left the Ulster Hall confused. Yes, I had enjoyed the experience, but this only added to my concern that my ghost limb was preventing me from being true to the politics of my heart, all Ireland politics. And yet, there was something about the thought of a united Ireland that still made me feel uneasy.
5: Within the last hour, I can tell you, the UK

0: Prime Minister Rishi Sunak and the European Commission President Ursula von der Leyen have announced a deal on a new Northern Ireland protocol.
1: By early 2023, the Brexit saga finally seems to be resolving.
2: I'm pleased to report that we have now made a decisive breakthrough. Together, we have changed the original protocol and are today announcing the new Windsor framework.
1: While my ghost limb is not at me, now aware that my affliction may be malignly influencing my judgment, I'm more determined than ever to find a way to heal it. In the belief that a lost memory was the key to reconciling my Northern Protestant identity and my Irish identity, I had sought out the spirit of 1798. But having spent 3 years on this quest, all to no avail, I was now beginning to wonder if there might be something else in the locked room other than a lost memory. But what could it be? How could I find out? I'm mulling over all this when one spring day, the phone rings. I'm stunned at what I'm hearing. It's a representative from Sinn Féin, the one-time political wing of the IRA, inviting me to speak at their Ardèche in the autumn. If accepting an invitation from Ireland's Future, a broad civil society group, is challenging, this is a whole other level. The IRA's armed struggle had traumatised my community.
3: So my dad was in the TA, so he was a legitimate target of the IRA. I remember when I was a child, and every time I heard a helicopter, I assumed it was the IRA coming to bomb us.
4: My own family caught up in bombs and with some terrible consequences. My dad was a lorry driver, was once hijacked by the IRA. And, you know, a lot of his workmates would have been terrorised by them on various occasions.
5: I remember one guy in particular. I remember he got the job in the police. They stuck him in Newry, and 6 or 7 months later he was blown up. And the reason why I know him very well, because his name's Sean.
6: Those are the things that you don't kick a cardboard box in the street in case there's a bomb in it, that maybe people who grew up in different areas didn't have to think about. I don't know how much, you know, kind of trauma that I've inherited from that.
4: A lot of that actually just remains unspoken now, where I think people just don't want to talk about those times, but the wounds still bear, I think, with the way people maybe are reticent to do certain things.
7: So definitely my paternal grandfather's experience of being in the RUC, that had a knock-on effect on my dad's childhood. And, you know, he'd be dealing with stuff, as we all are in Northern Ireland.
3: I mean, there's all kinds of hierarchies of victimhood in the Troubles, right? So on the face of it, I grew up in the Gold Coast of North Down, which was largely untouched by the Troubles, and in our nearly homogenous Protestant community could pretend like it wasn't anything to do with us. But it still governs all your life.
1: Nobody in our immediate family was killed during the Troubles, but just like my friends, the conflict had left its scars on me. Having enjoyed the experience at Ireland's Future, though, I'm reluctant to turn down an opportunity to explore all Ireland politics further. But I'm also hesitant about getting involved with Sinn Féin.
4: I'm not looking for people to apologise or to make excuses for what they've done in the past. I just want to, what do you want to do in the future?
8: I think that would probably be a step too far for myself. And while I have respect for a great many people within that movement, it's not a movement that I necessarily identify with. I would be reticent of perhaps upsetting members of family who view that movement with a lot of suspicion.
1: That March, my hopes of a Brexit resolution for Northern Ireland are dashed.
9: DUP MPs have announced that they will vote against part of the Windsor Agreement when it comes before the House of Commons on Wednesday.
1: With my ghost limb once again flaring, I'm about to tell Sinn Féin that I'll not be able to accept their invite to speak at the Ardèche, when something suddenly hits me. If my affliction had initially held me back from attending the Ireland's Future event, could it also be holding me back from accepting Sinn Féin's invite? Could it really be that powerful?

0: There was only one thing to do, to defy it.
1: An effective devolved government that reflects the people of Northern Ireland and is accountable to them. A government that works to find ways through hard problems together is going to draw even greater opportunity in this region.
0: Summer 2023, and efforts to mark the 25th anniversary of the Good Friday Agreement, the moment in time that gave all of us hope, feels hollow.
1: So I hope the Assembly and the Executive will soon be restored. That's a judgment for you to make, not me, but I hope it happens.
0: With no idea as to the cause of my affliction or how to heal it, I'm beginning to worry that I may have bitten off more than I can chew.
2: When I heard she was doing it, I was shocked. But then again, 2 seconds later, I was like, right, dead on. Good on you. You know, they need more dissenting voices in Sinn Féin. A lot more, I think, to be a party that tries to configure United Irishmen values with to their political party. They need to be a party for everybody.
0: Before I know it, it's November, and the day of the Sinn Féin Ardèche has arrived. My health isn't great, so my dad has offered to drive me to Athlone. I'm glad of his company, as I'm feeling anxious.
3: When I saw the book, I really thought that you'd get somewhere with this. You know, I thought it would open doors. It would bring you to strange places. There was a gentleness which, you know, I think you managed to tap into, which probably not everybody coming from that position would have tapped into.
0: As we enter the car park, it really begins to hit me just what I'm about to do.
3: So listen, we're nearly there. How are you feeling?
0: So it's nerve-wracking, but and I don't know if it's safe. But I really believe that somebody has to do this. And, like, kind of wish it wasn't me. But I'm happy to be here. And if it has to be me, Sinead, Grant.
3: Well, exactly.
0: It's too late to pull out now, even if I wanted to. As I enter the venue, my heart is pounding. Where did all these people come from?
4: How are you doing?
5: How are you?
4: I'm good. I'm Claire Mitchell. I'm speaking at The Fringe shortly, and this is Ian Mitchell.
5: You give us a wee second of nothing.
4: Yeah, you're grand. Okay, yeah, Emma. Hey.
5: Hey, Claire. How are you?
4: I'm great.
5: Great to see you.
4: And you? How's everything going?
0: Emma McArdle is the event organiser.
4: Thank you for the wee plug during the Unity motion. We were listening in the car on the way over. That's when I started to crap myself.
5: Do you want me to take you down?
4: Aye, that'd be great.
5: Have you been talking to Mike?
4: Yes, he's got the books with him now. So
0: a cup of tea and a bite to eat later, and slowly I feel myself begin to relax. I'm wearing my Palestinian keffiyeh.
4: See, watching this?
6: Wow.
4: I've honestly found this as moving as Brexit. Like, yeah. You know, just in terms of reorienting your kind of locus of which state you feel part of.
7: Please, encourage you to give a special Cian Mhíle apology to the official representative of the people of the state of Palestine in our country.
4: That's something, isn't it?
6: Something, yes.
4: Look at the hall.
0: With some time to spare, I decide to take a dander round some of the stands selling merchandise.
4: Of course.
0: When suddenly I feel apprehensive.
4: Don't like seeing guns on these badges. I never want to have a badge with a piece of and a normal light on it. We're in a different phase, but you can't have a peace process and still be beating people over the head with things like that. This is a process, and you just got to sit with that and also be here, because that's possible, I think. Right, you know what's interesting? The badge that kind of gives me the heebie-jeebies, the face dove on the arm light, it's not actually here. That's interesting. They're either sold out or that's evolution.
0: Raised as a pacifist, I struggle with our history,
4: which saw all communities in the north traumatized by different forms of violence. And I know my horror at IRA violence would exist even if I didn't have a ghost limb. But yet, was I, in agreeing to be here, somehow diminishing the impact of violence on my community? Before I have time to dwell on this troubling thought, Emma has found me. It's time for my talk. As I make my way to the room where I'm to speak, I'm trying to block out any negative thoughts. What have I gotten myself into? What if no one turns up? When suddenly, I'm scrambling for words.
0: Tia ditch, Jerry. G'day, Mar Tati.
6: Good morning. Is your dad?
0: Aye. There's something about Jerry Adams that I just can't get over. And I think a lot of children who grew up in the Troubles have that same... he has that same impact on you. It's really hard to describe. You know, it's kind of like the bogeyman of the Troubles.
4: By the time I reach the room, I've composed myself. I'd no need to worry about speaking into an empty space. It's a big room and it's packed.
8: Okay, Carja. Míle buíochas as the Bhéan Seó. Thank you all very much for coming along. You're very welcome. And we're really hoping for a conversation after what I expect to be a fascinating presentation by Claire, who is the author of Ghost Limb.
4: As I'm being introduced by chairperson Declan Carney, I can't help but recognise a number of faces in the front row. Grey-haired man who I'd watched on TV many times as a child being interviewed after devastating acts of IRA violence. Concentrate. I can do this.
8: So without any further ado, I'm going to hand over to Claire Mitchell.
0: Well, Gia Dave, how are you? Tommy Sasta, of a new and Shaw. Not going to read super much from the book today, but I'll tell you the starting point of the book, right? I'll probably need glasses. This book started as a quest to find the spirit of 1798 amongst 21st century Northern Protestants. I needed to find out if that radical spirit of brotherhood and sisterhood still existed today, to reconnect to an older history, to give myself hope that there's a destination beyond anger where we can find the good in each other again. And I found the spirit of 1798 in generous abundance. But at some point, it became another kind of quest too, a personal exploration of an absence in my own identity, a ghost limb, a hidden compartment that I could not quite access, and I'm not the same person as when I began. So the three bits I want to talk about today, and I'm going to be quick, but I want to just tell you, first of all, that we exist. Radical, dissenting, rebellious, Halliany Protestants, fully embodying the spirit of United Irish men and women, right in the here and now, and that's exciting. Secondly, I want to tell you where to find us. We do have a tendency to keep the head down, you know, being Lundied maybe once too often. And thirdly, I'll touch on what are some of those shared values that we can get from 1798, which I...
4: Careful not to reveal my own anxieties, I explain how while many Protestants are happy to engage in all-Ireland politics, they can find the whole idea of Irish unity unsettling. But something else is now bothering me. Despite all my earlier reservations, just like in the case of Ireland's future, I'm really enjoying this experience. It was now becoming clear that I would never be able to trust my own judgment again unless I find a way to heal my ghost limb.
9: I think that probably Claire doing that was the final shaking off of her, any fear of the Lundy leash, and of like going to Sinn Féin, not as a member, but as a critical friend. I am sure she wouldn't mind me saying that.
0: So this is just kind of a plea. Never let anybody tell you that the PUL think X, Y, or Z. It's not true. We're a really diverse community. There are so many more of us than I ever thought. Sinead.

0: And one of the discussions we've been having within Sinn Féin is the fact that the Sinn Féin is not going to deliver a united Ireland on its own, because it'll be monochrome and it's beyond our reach. So give us some of your reflections around that, Claire, before I bring others in from the room. The bigger movement.
1: Republicans are brilliant at building kind of grassroots solidarity. But what about joining? I'm sure loads of yous are already doing stuff like this, but the Loch Nae campaigns are making those relationships and standing beside people and having those conversations. What if the movement, what if you're not in charge of the movement? What if you're just attending it?
2: My mind is now in flux. One part trying to focus on the job in hand, and the other tuning in to my ghost limb.
1: Help identify people.
2: Should I keep trying to find ways to heal it, or just learn to live with it? If it wasn't down to a lost memory, then what was the cause?
1: I hung it on a tree. Let it be organic, and people will come.
0: So let's take that as a jump off, and we'll try and fit as many people into the time that we have allocated. Questions, observations. So, Rose, and yourself to begin, please.
3: I really do appreciate you taking the time to spend with us here today, and I think what you're saying is hugely interesting in the context of what we are doing, even on the Good Friday Agreement Implementation Committee.
2: The questions are now coming thick and fast. I'm trying to concentrate, but I'm still tuned in to my ghost limb.
4: Just to say, I come from a Protestant High Church of England background, and when I joined Sinn Féin 41 years ago now, I was regarded as a terrorist by my family. So it's not easy, but things have changed, and I read your book a few months ago, and I loved it. I loved the way you write. Easy to read, and yet gets in all the important things, important issues. So thank you very much for doing it. My question is, when's the next one? Because I want that.
0: Thank you. Jerry.
5: The main point I want to make is, I know people here have been talking to loyalists and unionists and Orange. But if I look around this room, I'm not going to embarrass anybody. I know areas who aren't doing it. And should be. Don't go out of the room without deciding that in the very next short period you're going to do some of that outreach in your own area. And thanks again, Claire, and thank you, Declan.
0: Good night, hey, and Jerry.
1: Thank you for all those lovely questions. Paul, first, the conversation drops to a whisper. Absolutely.
2: I'm smiling and answering questions when out of the blue, something dawns on me. If, as it now seemed, my ghost limb was preventing me from being true to the politics I carry in my heart, was it not healing because I hadn't been true to myself? After all, I had spent my entire life focused on a better Northern Ireland, when it was now becoming clear I was drawn to all Ireland politics. And then, what I've agonised over for months is over.
0: So Claire's going to do a signing outside, folks. If you haven't read the book or you haven't received a copy of the book, get one today. You'll not regret the investment. It's a powerful read. Thanks very much, everybody, for coming along.
2: For the first time, I knew how to heal my ghost limb.
6: Good afternoon and welcome to Drive Time. On today's programme, the government to take legal action against the UK over the Northern Ireland legacy bill.
2: In the weeks after the Ardash, my ghost limb flared again. It was then that the idea of organising this train journey came to mind. A journey, though, that nearly didn't happen.
7: We are now approaching Dundalk.
8: Did you get any negative reaction after you came home?
1: I don't know, Lisa. I don't think I got any negative reaction from anybody in Sinn Féin. Mostly people were thanking me for coming and wanted to explore the ideas further, even the things that I was saying that were a wee bit more challenging for Sinn Féin as a political party. A lot of people from our background thanked me for it. They said that they were happy to see it. I was surprised by that. That seemed like a significant

0: softening. Obviously not all people from our background would have felt like that, but more than I thought. Just, I suppose partly, even despite...
1: Fully aware of the nefarious nature of my ghost limb, I had left the Ardèche promising in future to be true to the politics of my heart. But the weeks passed, and I began to lose faith in my own ability to make any meaningful contribution to All Ireland politics. Yet knowing that healing my affliction depended on me trying, I started to actively discuss the question of a united Ireland with my friends.
2: I told a particular neighbour that my daughter's excelling at Irish in school. She's got top of the year last year. She absolutely loves learning Irish, which I'm delighted about. And this neighbour's answer was, well, that'll stand by her well with what's coming down the line here. So, like, for whatever frame you want to put on it, I think people here do know that that is coming. Now, whether it's coming in a generation or it'll take longer than that, who knows?
3: My journey with the Irish language is probably linked more towards finding heritage than politics, but those two are never actually that far away from each other, because whenever you fully embrace your Irish identity, it's very hard to unlearn that. And once you feel yourself increasingly alien from Great Britain, or more specifically England, you're always going to be pushed inclined in one way.
4: I'm open to any solution that brings people together and gives people respect. My parents' generation probably weren't. So, you know, there is evolution here. People are thinking differently.
5: To be honest with you, it'd be far better if this had happened in 1921. You know, it didn't. Partition didn't happen. Because then we wouldn't have this rubbish we have today. You know, it would have been sorted back then. It would have saved a lot of aggro, probably saved a lot of lives.
1: It was during these conversations that an idea came to me. I had told Sinn Féin that the spirit of 1798 still burned brightly amongst a significant number of Northern Protestants. But what about the rest of the Southern establishment? Were they aware that Protestants like us existed?
4: I don't think the Dublin government is pulling people from the North. Their PR campaign isn't very good. Am I allowed to say that? If I was in charge of their marketing, I would make a few changes.
1: As 2023 drew to a close, I sat down to write a letter to Southern Protestant and then Minister of State for Foreign Affairs, Neil Richmond, Fine Gael TD. But as I began to write, I felt my uneasiness at the thought of a united Ireland resurface. All of a sudden, I couldn't write. Not again. What is wrong with me? I was feeling bewildered when a thought occurred to me. Might this uneasiness be linked to my affliction? And could there be some connection between my ghost limb and some fear that Northern Protestants might have in relation to Irish unity?
6: There is a privilege in the North about being a Protestant and being in a majority, and knowing that, like, even if you're a dissenter, you can still hide in that majority. So, yeah, there's something that's quite vulnerable about going, oh, yeah, okay, let's have a conversation about what it would mean to transition into, like, a minority identity in an All-Ireland.
4: It's different for me. Like, I don't feel that, like, kind of vulnerability that you're expressing, but I don't know what the points of connection are, because I think it's the troubles that caused that sense of separation more than there'd ever been before, because the border became harder. We were much more internal looking for so long, and there was so little of that human connection across the border. So if that's happened for a generation, that has an effect. And it's difficult to communicate that outside of ourselves to anybody, never mind people that share the same island with us.
0: So that's exactly it. Do you know, it's the otherness, it's the sense of otherness that would have prevented me from even considering to get in touch with anybody from the south or from the Oireachtas. It had never occurred to me.
1: I'd already explored many of these thoughts, but they didn't make me feel uneasy about Irish unity. Even if I had found the cause of my ghost limb, how was I ever to identify the fear in question?

0: Then something hit me. Anytime I had previously tried to access the locked room, I had looked for a lost memory. What if I was to try to do so again? And this time look for something else? But did I want to go rummaging round in the deep recesses of my mind?
1: I know for Claire this has become symbolised by the image of the ghost limb. I would think of it in terms of an awareness of a complexity to myself and to my identity that wasn't allowed to be explored. A sense of something that you had to keep in, and that you weren't even necessarily that aware of.
0: Some months back, I perhaps might not have bothered, but determined to be true to my heart, it was then I allowed myself to free fall into my unconscious, searching for deeper truths. I visualized the hidden room, but this time I detected something other than a lost memory behind the locked door. There also seemed to be some sort of deep inner fear, but I couldn't make it out.
2: There are still people who aren't willing to have a conversation. And I think that's, that is a major risk, you know, in moving forward either without those people at the table, because they deserve to have a voice, or alienating them to such an extent that it drives them to feel powerless, and then that drives them to violence.
0: Hoping a door may open, I forced myself to go deeper and deeper into my unconscious. But the door remained shut. Finally, mentally exhausted and out of ideas in Christmas 2023, I sat down again to write my letter to the minister. But no matter how hard I tried, I could not find the right words.
3: Up to 170,000 public service workers are taking to picket lines across Northern Ireland today in one of the biggest strikes in a generation.
0: By early 2024, Northern Ireland had ground to a halt, and my ghost limb was once again flaring. Was I destined to be cut off from my true self forever?
4: TransLink bus and rail services have been cancelled, and the cross-border enterprise train service will operate between Dundalk and Dublin only. Most schools will be closed, and limited health services will be available.
0: After 4 long years, I had finally identified that my ghost limb and my inability to reconcile my conflicting identities was caused by some deep fear hidden away within me, which was preventing me from following my heart. I'd learned that the key to healing it was to be true to myself. But how was I to do this when the same ghost limb seemed to be preventing me from even writing a letter to the Dáil in Dublin? I'm feeling exasperated. How had the historical Northern Protestant figures I'd learned about managed to reconcile their conflicting identities? Then one day, I was staring out the window thinking about this, when the final words of Protestant 1798 rebel William Orr flashed before me.
5: I die a persecuted man for a persecuted country. Great Jehovah, receive my soul. I die in the faith of a true Presbyterian.
0: Of course. It was so obvious. By recognizing that republicanism and Presbyterianism went hand in hand, many Ulster men and women had managed to reconcile their Northern Protestant identities and their Irish identities. But republicanism today surely meant something different. I couldn't identify as a republican, could I?
6: Ideologically, yes, I'm not in favour of the monarchy. I'm in favour of a republic nation. But I think the word republican in Ireland, while, yes, it probably maybe closest identifies me, it carries a double meaning that I'm not quite comfortable with, rightfully or wrongly.
7: So the idea of being a Republican had literally never crossed my mind before writing the book. It was a tradition that existed in Northern Ireland, but it existed, I suppose, in relationship to the armed struggle, and it was just something that it wasn't me. And even during the years of peace, Republicans were the other people that you would make peace with, do you know? And I just never would have considered.

0: Are you more of a shared island person in your lifetime? How would you like to see a united Ireland?
1: Well, to me, a good fight agreement, that's the defining blueprint.
2: I was melting my head about all of this when one morning I heard on the radio Fianna Fáil leader Micheál Martin refer to himself as a Republican.
0: But it also had a provision for a border
1: and
0: poll.
1: It does. I would argue it does, of course, have that, but also consent and the principle of consent. And I think we evolve our thinking.
2: When something inside me just clicked. If he could identify as a Republican, was there any reason I couldn't as well?
3: I think I have failed to look past the rhetoric that I attach to Irish republicanism, to understand republicanism as a political framework that isn't just, well, it's not just tied to this place, and that, you know, represents a particular set of principles and values. So I do understand that.
2: It was at that moment, as I realised that I had always been a 1798-style dissenter and a Republican, that all of a sudden I felt strange movement inside my mind. New ideas, new dreams, new visions, new potential realities, all exploding at once. Was this the locked room opening? And then, there it was, clear as day. A fear that I had never acknowledged. Because I could never reconcile the two parts of my identity, I had always worried, wrongly, that I would have to give up part of my Northern Protestant identity in order to truly identify as Irish.
4: I have been made to feel not Irish in plenty of places where, and I just don't know how far the South is ready to travel in accepting our sense of Irishness as valid as other senses of Irishness.
5: History will be made in Northern Ireland this afternoon with the election of the first ever Catholic and Republican head of government. Sinn Féin's Michelle O'Neill will be appointed First Minister when devolution is restored, exactly 2 years after the DUP collapsed it in protest at post-Brexit trade arrangements.
2: By February 2024, things in Northern Ireland were looking brighter. But I had witnessed many false dawns. So, now free of my ghost limb, I sat down again to write my letter. But as I did so, I felt my old unease with Irish unity resurface. But this time, I had no intention of letting it stop me. Early that March, I finally posted the letter to Minister Richmond. And it was shortly after I received word back from him that I organised this train journey.
6: This train terminates here. Please ensure that you take all your personal belongings with you when leaving the train. Thank you for travelling with Enterprise.
2: But as we leave Connolly Station and make our way to the Dáil, we're all struck by the number of people sleeping rough on Dublin streets.
7: So it's wild to be standing here outside the Oireachtas. How would you feel if that was our parliament one day?
4: Like, I don't know enough about how Southern government works, but I know enough to know that it needs to change. Its ideas of what the country is and who belongs to it needs to change, and the way it functions needs to change.
7: Maybe build a few houses?
4: That would be great. Yeah, build houses. Look after people well. Look after people, all the people of the island, as citizens of the island, no matter where they've come from or how they describe themselves. Yeah,
8: it just seems like really terrible at the minute if you're an ethnic minority or if you're any kind of minority. And I'm like, don't really know if I want to sign up to be another minority in a state that's not really like minorities at the minute.
7: What do you think?
9: Well, I mean, in many ways, I agree with Lisa. I don't really want to leave one rotten state to come into another. I mean, what would be the point in that?
2: And if you look, and that's when it hits me: the unease I felt regarding a united Ireland was not just due to my Northern Protestant background, but because this republic had not realised the vision of its own proclamation. No more than where I came from, it did not cherish all of its children equally.
7: Yep. Watch the door there. Yeah. Lovely.
2: As we're ushered through Dáil security,

0: feeling confused? If my ghost limb is healed, then why does it still feel like I have no place to call home? None of it made sense. Before I know it, I'm being greeted by Minister Neil Richmond.
1: Hey, Neil. Thank you so much for having us today.
2: Frankie, have you met Claire before?
1: Hiya, Frankie. How are you? Lovely to see you.
3: Just open the door and stick your head in. You don't have to, you know.
0: There's an event running over time in the venue I'm due to speak in. The nerves are digging in. What have I done now?
3: Don't want to have a row with anyone here, but we're starting to get half the room outside. Fergus is here now as well, so there was a good bit of interest in this, actually.
0: And then, there I am, at the seat of power in Ireland, being introduced.
3: Good afternoon, ladies and gentlemen. Thank you very much all for coming along.
4: I'll be quite frank, my engagement with Protestants from Northern Ireland largely is not with the alternative Protestant community. They're with my cousins, who quite frankly to this day are largely from the PUL community. They are unionists, they vote unionist. I describe myself proudly as a small or Republican, no hesitation, who thinks our island should and will be united in my lifetime.
0: There are 60 or so people in front of me, mainly Fine Gael, Sinn Féin and independent TDs and senators.
4: So I'm going to give way right now and introduce Dr. Claire Mitchell. Thank you very much.
5: Tráthnóna Hawaii, how are you? Tommy Sasa, Ave and Shaw and you. I'm really grateful to members for taking the time to be here today, and especially to Neil Richmond for hosting and for the lovely welcome. And like a big blunt northerner, I will come straight to the point. We are here today as a kind of self-appointed delegation of Northern Protestants from civil society.
0: I talk about my ghost limb and how the feeling of having no place to call home led me to find the spirit of 1798 alive in Northern Ireland today.
5: But slowly, I began to realise that people like us have always existed, from Wilf Tone to Marianne McCracken, from Bulmer Hobson to Alice Milligan, at each crucial juncture of Irish history, really up until partition. Protestants were at the fore in the struggle for Irish democracy and independence, that we actually helped create the tradition of civic republicanism on this island.
0: But as I'm watching some people nod in agreement, it strikes me that some of these same elected representatives are probably responsible for the homelessness crisis we'd witnessed on the way here. I sense my unease about a United Ireland resurface. I'm now puzzled. If I feared a United Ireland, why was this fear not also visible when the locked room had opened earlier? And then everything snaps into place. I didn't have to fear the North being grafted on to the Republic of Ireland as it stood with all of its failings. As a Protestant Republican dissenter, it was my job to help shape a new Ireland.
5: And the offer is to roll up our sleeves and help build a new inclusive Irish nation. 1798 sets the template for this, calling on Protestant, Catholic and dissenter to unite under the common banner of Irishmen. And I think we can bring something old to add to the new, a long tradition of Irish Protestantism, from the Anglo-Irish traditions that Unionists relate to the earthy Ulster Scots plain speaking and sense of fairness, through to the radical descent of the United Irishmen, which is a part of me. And I hope people in the 26 can embrace this, that maybe with diverse input, the project of 1798 and indeed 1916 could be fully realised. And this leads me, if I may be so bold, to a request. And my request is for a plan. Some people say we shouldn't talk about Irish unity because Northern Ireland is too unstable. But I take the opposite view, that it's precisely because the North is so unstable that we need to talk about solutions. And a vital first step, I think, in this, I think partly to take the heat out of it as well, will be to establish a citizens' assembly. I do think that many Northern Protestants would want to be part of a dialogue facilitated by the Irish state, as long as it's run organically, openly and inclusively in local areas. Others, of course,

0: will not, but this shouldn't deter us from reaching towards hope and vision. Alternative Protestants have a role, I think, to play in these conversations as a bridge, as interlocutors, as people who inhabit and have love already for both of these worlds. We are ready to play our part. Sinead. Then before I know it, it's all over.
1: That was brilliant, Claire. Thank you very much for that very thoughtful and considered presentation. And I think one of the things that I'd like to put my first question to you, Claire, and then I'll open it up to the floor, is how do we incorporate formally and fairly those who still see themselves very much, first and foremost, as British?
0: It's a big question. I think there's going to be a certain section of the Protestant Unionist Loyalist community that just will want nothing to do with this whatsoever. But for me, if you flip the question to democratic renewal and how much power do you have? That evening, as my friends and I head back north on the train, I'm reflecting on my journey. I think what people in the north often feel is we're a liability, you have to take us on, you have to pay for us. But how about reframing that for your constituents? What are the people of the North bringing? We are really resilient, we are really good free thinkers, we're actually really good at compromise and reconciliation. There's a lot of skills that the North has developed which maybe haven't broken through to a Southern consciousness. I had found the spirit of 1798 to be alive and well amongst my brethren. And yet, some points put to me during my Dáil visit troubled me. The Middle Ireland question, I mean, I don't want to join the Commonwealth. I am incredibly, personally, committed to the policy of neutrality. I am so relieved when the Irish government represents my feelings on Gaza when I compare it to the British government. Are there people south of the border with a ghost limb of their own in need of healing for the new republic I dream of to be fully realised? Perhaps. But now, safe in the knowledge that my northern Protestant identity and my Irish identity are one, my ghost limb is at peace. And this island finally feels like home.

0: The Ghost Limb was co-written by Claire Mitchell and Donal O'Mwelfall. 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
1: 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She was very much a Londoner. My dad's very much from New Ross. 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You know, at times, I probably felt quite ostracised from certain things.
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5: RT News on Radio 1, good evening. An investigation is underway after two crew members died after two firefighting helicopters collided in Greece. A British pilot and a Greek crew member survived the crash and have been taken to hospital for treatment. The two people killed were a Danish pilot and a Greek fire service officer. The collision happened in a coastal area west of Athens. The Greek Prime Minister has shared condolences and his deepest sorrow following the incident. Greece is one of several European countries suffering wildfires after a succession of heatwaves across the continent. Security officials in Russia have described last night's explosion at a restaurant in Moscow as an act of terrorism. Three people were killed and at least 20 others were injured when the device was detonated. Officials haven't yet said who they believed was responsible, although there is speculation that there is a link to the war in Ukraine. Ishka Aran says it has successfully completed its biggest ever repair project. 300 technicians worked over the weekend to fix numerous leaks on a critical pipeline from Ballymore Eustace in Wicklow to Saggart in Dublin. It carries more than 200 million litres of drinking water a day, which is around a third of the supply to the greater Dublin area. The US President Donald Trump is set to visit Ireland next month. It's expected Air Force One will touch down here on September the 12th. The visit coincides with the Irish Open at Doon Beg, and it is also expected to include a meeting in Dublin with the Taoiseach Micheál Martin. In sports news, Galway are the new All-Ireland Ladies Football Champions after a one-point win over Kerry at Croke Park this afternoon. The final scoreline there, Galway 2-7, Kerry 12 points.
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5: Staying cloudy this evening with further outbreaks of rain and drizzle and a light easterly breeze. Mostly cloudy with outbreaks of rain and drizzle tonight. Much of Leinster, however, will remain largely dry overnight. Temperatures will not fall below 11 to 16 degrees in light to moderate northeasterly winds. And that's it from the newsroom for the moment.
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7: I cannot remember ever covering a story that elicited such a big reaction. 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
17: having that level of success on the global stage and doing it with your daughter or your dad. 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
9: 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Written and directed by Dylan Tighe. Starring Thomas Collins and Gina Moakeslee. The play explores the relationship between a young traveller man and an older woman from Dublin 4 in a text inspired by the film Fear Eats the Soul by Rainer Werner Fassbinder. The play contains strong language and adult themes from the start.

0: Give us a pint there, Louise, will you? I'm soaking.
1: Not been answering your phone. What's wrong with you?
0: Nothing. Just a funeral there, one of my cousins.
1: Oh, Jesus, I'm sorry, Eddie.
0: It's grand. It's family stuff.
1: Were they sick?
0: Killed himself.
1: Jesus.
0: That's two cousins down his face of what? 6 months.
1: That killed themselves? Eddie, I'm really sorry.
0: That's life, isn't it?
1: You know I'm here for you, if you want to talk.
0: Yeah, yeah. Sure, I'll talk to you later.
1: Okay, Eddie.
2: Hi. Do you do coffee?
1: Nescafe, all right.
2: Just a Ballygowan, thanks. I'll sit over here, okay?
1: Still or sparkling?
2: Sparkling, thanks.
1: All right.
2: Sorry, would you like me to pay you now?
1: No, you're all right. I'll get you after. Ice and lemon? Maybe an umbrella as well?
2: Just ice and lemon, thank you.
1: Haven't seen her in here before. I'll put Spotify on for you. The fucking head on you, Eddie. I'm not looking at you like that all night. Jesus, what's this?
0: Leva, I like this song.
2: That was my son's favourite song.
0: Really?
2: Yes.
0: Let's dance. Do you want to dance?
2: Sorry?
0: Put on your red shoes and dance. Come on, I'm asking.

0: watching you to dance.
1: It's not even 6 o'clock.
2: Let's dance.
0: Come on, let's dance.
2: To a song playing on the radio.
1: All right then.
2: Let's sway.
1: Oh God.
2: While colour lights up your face.
1: I don't even remember how to dance.
0: You're a good little mover.
2: Let's sway.
1: Thanks very much.
2: Sway through the crowd to an empty space.
1: I'm a bit embarrassed.
0: Oh, sorry for stepping on you there.
1: Oh, sorry.
2: And if you say run, I'll run with you.
0: So, are you from around here?
1: I live down Sandymount.
2: And if you say hi,
1: I was out for a walk.
2: We'll have.
1: Got lashed on. Luckily, I brought my purse.
2: Because my love for you.
0: Come on, get closer. Hold me hand.
2: Would break my heart in two.
1: Are you living round here too?
2: If you should fall.
0: No, I'm working at Sandymount on a house.
1: Oh, where are you from?
0: Coolock originally.
1: That's not a Coolock accent. You're a Culshie.
0: No, I'm a traveller. That's where the accent comes from.
1: Oh, fair enough.
0: Have you ever met one before?
1: No.
0: Well, it's the first time for everything.
1: Well, not since I was a kid, actually. There was a traveller family that used to call to the house.
0: Oh, watch your foot there.
1: You watch your foot there. Look, I better skedaddle.
0: I thought we were going to Coppers later.
1: To where?
0: Ah, come on, why not?
1: Go away at that now.
0: Well, let me walk you home then.
1: I live just down the road. You're grand. Thank you.
0: Are you sure?
1: Yeah, yeah.
3: Sorry to break up the party there, but that music was doing me head in. That's 3.50 you owe me.
0: I'll get that.
1: Thanks. What's your name?
0: Eddie.
1: Eddie. Thanks, Eddie.
0: You?
1: Maria.
0: There you go. And there's a tip.
3: Fuck off.
1: Come on, so. Walk me down the road a small bit.
0: Yeah? See you later, Louise. Come on, let's get over.
3: Yeah, I'll see you.
0: Bye.
1: You won't see me.
3: Fucking right, I won't.
1: She's cranky, isn't she?
0: Ah, that's just Louise. You get used to her.
1: I've never been in that pub before, and it's like, whoa. She was pretty sharp when I went in.
0: It's a good spot, and at least I'm sure I'll get served in there. A lot of pubs won't serve me, so...
1: Oh, really? Thanks for the dance.
0: You're welcome. You're a good dancer. Come on, let's go. Quick, it's going to start lashing again.

0: You'd be saying that all night. The size of these houses. The house I'm working on is just around the corner.
1: You can wait in the porch for a minute if you like. Stand in there. Do you want to get that?
0: No. No, it's grand.
1: It's good to talk to someone. My husband died a few years ago. My kids have their own lives.
0: How many do you have?
1: 2 sons and a daughter. Well, my eldest son, Ian, passed away 2 years ago this week.
0: God, I'm sorry. Do they live local?
1: Close by, yeah.
0: Well, those travellers, the whole family sticks together. Does me head in sometimes.
1: Well, you seem different to the rest of them. You're popular. Why don't you come in for a while? Until the rain stops. What do you think?
0: I'd like to, but...
1: Come on. Come in for a few minutes. I have a bottle of whiskey. It was a Christmas present from my son. Do you like whiskey?
0: I wouldn't say no.
1: Well then, come on in for a

0: How's that whiskey going down?
1: It's quite strong.
0: Will you have another one? A small one?
1: Nah, I should be getting going. It's late.

0: Have one more for the road. Just 10 more minutes.
1: I've got to get the last bus, and if I miss the bus, I'll have to get a taxi.
0: Where did you say you lived again?
1: Miles away. Cool, like, at the minute.
0: Are you renting there?
1: No, I'm staying in my cousin's trailer. We're all on top of each other in there. It's scammy.
0: Eddie, have another drink. You can sleep here tonight.
1: Me sleep here?
0: Yeah. You'll have really far to go otherwise. And you're nice. And it's lashing rain. Stay. You won't have far to go to work in the morning.
1: I'm not sure, to be honest.
0: Stay tonight. Nothing too complicated. What time do you start work?
1: 7:30.
0: Perfect. We can have some breakfast together tomorrow. The bathroom's just down there. When you're finished, my room is first on the right.
1: Are you sure about this?
0: Not really. But is that not part of it? Turn the light off after you, Eddie.
2: Pick up your bleeding phone, will you? Oh, sorry. You're a bit busy with your L1, is it? Lose your phone down the back of the bed, did you? If you think you can just take the piss out of me, the next time you come into that bar, you can fucking forget it, okay? Because no one comes in and treats me like that and thinks they can get away with it. Do you hear me, Eddie?
3: Jesus, Louise, will you relax? I'm home now. I've got work early. I didn't go anywhere with her. She went her own way. I'll ring you tomorrow, right?
4: First on the right, Eddie.

0: 9 days to go to the presidential election, the contender with the least support, Peter Casey, says that travellers should not be recognised as an ethnic minority.
1: Why should they be given status over and above yourself or myself? You know,
2: they are seen as a minority ethnicity.
1: That's a load of nonsense. You know, they're not Romani or whatever. You know, they're not from Romania. They're basically people that are camping on somebody else's land.
3: Morning, Eddie.
1: We are giving them.
3: God, yes, please.
1: But they know.
3: Sorry.
1: Nobody else will.
3: That fella'd give anyone a pain.
4: Who's ringing you so early?
3: It's my daughter, Una. She's paranoid. She's always ringing me like, "Mommy, you okay?" I'm like, "I'm grand."
4: Ah, that's nice though.
3: It is, Ned, isn't. I could do with a bit less surveillance.
4: Last night was fun, wasn't it?
3: We made a fair dent in the whiskey bottle. Jesus.
4: It went down well, but it was strong.
3: Here, do you want some toast?
4: No, thanks. The tea is grand.
3: Do you always go to work in a suit?
4: No, I was at a funeral.
3: Oh, I'm sorry.
4: It was one of my cousin's funeral yesterday.
3: How old was he?
4: 28.
3: Ah, stop.
4: Yeah, killed himself. His brother killed himself as well, about 6 months between each other.
3: Jesus. My son Ian was 28 when he died.
4: I'm real sorry.
3: I shouldn't have dragged her back here last night.
4: Look, it took my mind off it, didn't it? And we had a laugh.
3: How are we doing for time? Okay, I'm actually going to play tennis this morning.
4: Right, I have to get to work as well.
3: Okay. It was a lovely night.
4: It was a bit mad, but yeah.
3: It was good crack, though.
4: Right, I'm going to head now then.
3: This is a bit awkward. Would you mind going out the back? I have the most nosy neighbours.
4: After we slept together last night.
3: If Valerie next door sees anything, she'll be straight on to Una.
4: Who cares? Just saying, fixes something like a washing machine or doing your plumbing.
3: It's a bit early in the morning for that.
4: Come here, before I go, take me number, eh?
3: Okay.
4: 087.
3: Wait till I find a pen. Sorry, go on.
4: 246-3412.
3: 087-246.
4: I'll talk to you later, right? If I'm late, I'll be docked.
3: Okay, Eddie. See ya. Oh, shit. That's not enough numbers.
5: Can you believe it? I was just going to bed and I heard them at the door. All kissy, kissy, lovey, lovey. But the biggest thing is, I'm pretty sure he's an itinerant. I know. I had to go in and pour myself another glass of wine to calm the nerves. I was hiding behind the curtains. You're dead right. I told Peter to look into it. There's going to be murder. I'm sure she's delighted to be getting a bit of attention, but come on. A knacker? Jesus. I mean, she hasn't been right since Pedro died, but that's a bit low, isn't it? She's getting more than her driveway done, I'd say. Next, she'll be wanting stables out the back. But seriously, what about the property prices? That Casey will be getting my number one, that's for sure.
6: Eddie.
7: Can't take your call right now. Leave your message after the tone. And when you've finished, press hash or just hang up.
3: Ah, brilliant. It is your number. I was afraid I'd written it down wrong. I'm just ringing so you have mine. Look, why don't you call in tomorrow after work, Eddie? I'll be here all evening. Just come round the back, will you? Only joking with you. Okay. Look forward to seeing you then, Eddie. Bye. I'm on fire. That was fun.
8: You certainly have a pep in your step, I can tell you.
3: I have, actually. I'm glad you noticed.
8: I could not.
3: I met someone.
8: Get away. What?
3: I'm having a thing. A fling, is that what you call it?
8: What?
3: A younger man, Joan. He must be about 30 years younger, at least. He hasn't even asked how old I am either.
8: A Has he been to the house?
3: Yeah, yeah. He's been over, well, for dinner.
8: Really? And what does this fella do?
3: Construction. He's a builder. He's working on a project in Sandymount.
8: Hold on. Rewind. A builder? He's not Polish, is he?
3: No, no, no. He's from Dublin, Coolock.
8: Coolock? Oh, dear. Sorry, Maria. Jesus.
3: What?
8: Oh, I'm just a bit surprised. I mean, a builder. From the north side?
3: Look, I've been sitting there for about 10 years and nobody's come near me, so come on. Give us a break.
8: Okay.
3: Actually, Joan, he's a traveller.
8: You're taking the piss now.
3: No.
8: A traveller? Does Una know?
3: I'm not going down that road now.
8: Do you watch the news, Maria? All that's going on and you're letting some knacker saunter around our neighbourhood. Sorry, I'm getting a bit irate now.
3: Yeah, you are. And I actually don't want to listen to any more of it.
8: I think you're being very naive, Maria.
3: Okay, okay. I heard you, Joan. I'll see you Tuesday for a rematch.
8: Okay. I'll text you.
6: Eddie.
7: Can't take your call right now. Leave your message after the tone. And when you've finished, press hash or just hang up.
3: Hi, Eddie. It was great to see you the other night. I've a load of stuff in the freezer. Why don't you come over for dinner on Friday? Call in after work. See you then. Looking forward to it. Bye.
9: We have done as much or more for travellers in our area than anybody. We had the first housing scheme in 1990.
10: Okay, but we'll take it as read that you've done your bit.
9: But because we were so good to the people that were there, indigenous to the area, others came and have bought up houses now in estates nearby. And slowly but surely, there's ethnic cleansing of the settled community by travellers. And I call it as I see it.
11: Finally, someone speaking the truth in this country. Get me another gin and tonic there, will you, Una?
12: Is it not a bit early to be drinking, no?
11: Can a man not have a drink in peace in his own house?
12: Our house.
11: Who pays the mortgage when you're off swanning around all day in your yoga gear? Do you not think you're overdoing it a bit in the fake tan these days, Una? You'd be starting to look like a bit of a tinker if you're not careful.
12: You're such a wanker sometimes, Owen.
13: It's absolutely not acceptable.
12: Oh, hi, Mum.
3: I'm just coming back from tennis, so I thought I'd drop in.
12: Come in. Owen's in the living room. He's been off work for the week, so he's driving me mad.
3: Let's go into the kitchen.

0: How are things anyway, Mum?
1: Nothing much happening, to be honest. Quite enough.
0: Mum, I had a phone call from Valerie. She said there's been a man going in and out of the house. Are you getting something fixed?
1: In a manner of speaking, yeah. Why?
0: I was just wondering if you'd given any more thought to selling the house. Is that why you've been getting some jobs done?
1: It's just a friend of mine, and he's great company. It's actually been lovely.
0: What? How often does he come around?
1: It depends.
0: Who is he?
1: His name is Eddie.
0: And where did you come across him?
1: Jesus, Una, the Stasi wouldn't ask you this many questions.
0: I'm just worried, Mum. The house.
1: He's not going to dig it up and take it away. Why are you so concerned about the house? Looking for your share, is that it?
0: I'm more worried about you. Mum, I just want to make sure you're okay.
1: I'm not a child. I can do what I like. It's all right. I've made a will.
0: Valerie told me something else, that she was sure the man was a knacker.
1: Okay. I've heard enough now, Una. You're just jealous too, having to put up with that clown in there.
0: Jesus, Mum, I just want you to be careful. I don't like these rumours going round. You can come back on Jamie at school, okay?
1: I'm going to go. I have a friend calling over for dinner.
0: Who?
1: The man who's going to steal the house.
0: Very funny, Mum. Just be careful, okay?

0: You're some cook. That was lovely.
1: Do you want a bit of dessert?
0: Oh, Jesus. What have you got?
1: Apple tart. I made it myself.
0: Right. Go on, give us a bit.
1: Good man.
0: Come here, Maria. I want to give you some money.
1: For what?
0: Well, you're always buying everything and it's not fair.
1: Stop. I hate talking about money. Who's that?
0: I just went to the other room.
1: Are you sure?
0: Yeah, go on.
1: Peter.
2: Hi, Maria. Do you mind if I step in? I just wanted to talk to you in private about something.
1: Well, actually, I'm just finishing dinner here, so if you don't mind. What's up?
2: Look, I'll cut to the chase. A couple of people in the area, they've gotten on to me as they've seen a suspicious man going up and down your steps.
1: Going up and down my steps? Go on.
2: Well, Valerie heard him on the phone, and she wasn't sure what he was talking about, but she could hear that he was a traveller.
1: Peter, can I cut to the chase too? The traveller is my boyfriend.
2: Boyfriend?
1: Yes. Eddie?
3: Yeah?
1: Would you mind stepping out here for a sec? This is Peter, our neighbourhood watchman.
0: Hello, Peter.
2: Hello, Eddie.
1: So, I really appreciate your concern and everything, but there's nothing at all to be worried about. Say hi to Valerie for me, will you?
2: I will do.
1: Great. Okay. Thanks, Peter.
2: All right, Maria. Bye now.
0: Did you see the look in his face? He's a gammy thing. Your boyfriend? Is that what I am now?
1: Boyfriend, can you imagine?
0: I don't think it'd be that bad. Girlfriend. Will we have a few drinks to celebrate?
1: I'm flying already.

0: This is the place. I haven't been here since the night I got engaged. Oh, it's gorgeous. It's got a Michelin star. Apparently, Ono Duffy, the leader of the Blue Shirts, used to come here. Do you know who I'm talking about?
1: I've heard the name, yeah.
0: My father, unfortunately, was a bit of a fan.
2: I think a takeaway would have been a bit easier. Wouldn't even get a job in the kitchen in this place.
0: Relax, Eddie.
2: It's just, people are staring.
0: Don't mind them.
3: Bonsoir, madame, monsieur.
0: Hi, the name is Sanchez. I have a booking for two.
3: Absolutely, madame. Follow me.
0: Thank you. Oh, look. It's gorgeous. It hasn't changed much at all.
3: Your table, madame, and monsieur, and your menus. I'll be right back.
0: Merci. Anything catching your eye there, Eddie?
2: Steak, probably. Love steak.
0: How about we try some oysters to start?
2: Are you serious?
0: Oh, come on, we'll try them. Are you all right, Eddie?
2: Yeah.
0: Una. I'll leave it. She never lets up.
3: Hello, madame. Are you ready to order?
0: Yes. I'd like some oysters to start, please.
3: And for your son?
0: He's not my son. He's my boyfriend.
3: Congratulations.
0: Excuse me?
3: On your choice of starter. Monsieur?
2: Fillet steak medium. I'm going for a smoke.
0: And I love the monkfish.
3: I'm afraid I need to let you know that there is a shoe policy in the restaurant.
0: Sorry?
3: Your partner is wearing runners. I'm afraid it's not permitted.
0: Are you joking me?
3: Je suis désolé, madame. It's the restaurant policy.
0: Where's that written? Not on your website.
3: I am sure it was emailed with the booking confirmation.
0: Let me check. Your booking is confirmed for 2:00, 7:30 p.m. Chez Maurice. It says nothing about shoes in the email. I'm sorry. I'll see your manager, please.
3: I'm afraid it's a restaurant policy.
0: I'll see your manager, please.
4: Maria, the bouncer won't let me back in. He says there's a private party on the restaurant.
0: It's fine, Eddie.
4: I told him I was just in there having dinner with you, but he won't listen to me. Will you talk to the manager and try to get me back in?
0: Wait for me there, Eddie. You were right in the first place. We're getting a takeaway.

0: What are you doing here snooping around, Una?
1: You weren't answering your phone.
0: Am I not allowed to have any privacy?
1: What do you mean, Mum? I'm trying to check you're okay and some guy is standing in your house.
0: This is Eddie, my boyfriend.
1: Your what? Is he taking advantage of you?
0: Una, calm down.
1: I'm calling the guards.
0: What have the guards got to do with anything? You sound ridiculous.
2: There's no need to call the guards, all right?
0: It's fine, Eddie. You are overstepping the mark, Missy. Leave those keys, please, and out.
1: What would Dad think about this? This is fucking outrageous.
0: Watch your language.
1: When you've come to your senses, maybe we can actually sit down and have a conversation, okay?
0: Out, please.
2: I'm not a stranger.
1: Where the fuck did you come from?
0: Enough, Una.
2: We've been spending a bit of time together.
1: In one of the nicest houses in the whole of South County Dublin. How fucking convenient.
2: It's not about that.
1: Mum, this is crazy. Aaron, you have to get over here now.
3: What? Why are you shouting?
1: Aaron, I'm here with Mum. There's some guy in the house with his own keys.
3: Have you got me on speakerphone?
1: Aaron, just listen to me when I'm speaking to you, okay?
3: Una, what do you want?
1: Mum has moved some knacker into the house. He has his own fucking keys. He's my age, Aaron.
2: I'm not a knacker, okay? There's no need to be fucking racist.
1: Sorry, I'm not going to be corrected by you in my own family home, okay?
3: Who are you talking to, Una?
0: Get out now, Una.
1: I'm going. Aaron, I'll call you back.

0: She is fiery. Wow.
1: She got that from her father, not me. You know what the Spanish are like.
0: I don't care what kind of house you have or where you live.
1: I know that. Jesus, Eddie, I know. I don't care what she thinks.
0: You sure?
1: Sure am. You know what she's after? The house. How many times did she say it?

about you, Eddie? Are you avoiding me? Your headphones are still here, and if you don't get on to me, I'm going to flush them down the toilet. Come on, Eddie. I'm off tonight. Why don't you call over and we can have a chat or whatever? That L1 doing your head in, yeah?

0: I didn't know if it was green or brown today, Maria. I had to check the calendar.
1: Yeah, same.
0: Now that you're here, may I just have a quick word?
1: Oh, yeah, yeah.
0: Myself and Peter, we were just having a chat earlier about the level of dirt around here. There seems to be a huge build-up at the moment.
1: What are you talking about?
0: I mean, there seems to be a consensus on the road that there's quite a substantial level of dirt.
1: Where, Valerie? Where?
0: Well, I'm just saying, in this area. I mean, Bernie, across the road, actually said she might have seen movement in your hedge.
1: What?
0: If there's dirt, there's rats, there's vermin. I think you know what I'm saying. There's a build-up of unwanted waste.
1: I don't know why you're talking to me about it. It's been the same company collecting it for years.
0: I am just repeating what everyone is saying, whether you choose to see it or not.
1: I think the best way to put it is you mind your own bloody business and stay out of mine. That's how we'll do it. The build-up of dirt is in your head.
0: Oh, wow.
1: Okay.
0: Okay.
1: Just stay out of my way, Valerie.
2: She's just afraid, Maria. Don't let it get to you.
1: I'm actually raging.
2: I've had this all my life. First time I knew I was hated, it was about four. All the children were staring at me and I was just there crying. You get used to it.
1: Look, how would you feel about going away somewhere? In a couple of weeks, maybe.
2: Where?
1: Well, we actually have an apartment down in Malaga. Una and Aaron use it mostly to bring the kids on school holidays. I haven't been there since Pedro died. Would you go with me?
2: Sounds good to me. Need a break away from here. Clear me head.
1: Cocktails at the beach?
2: Ah, that'd be nice.
1: A swim in the sea?
2: Yep.
1: Would you get time off, do you think?
2: Well, a couple of weeks' notice, yeah. I think so.
1: Be nice to get away, Eddie. Where nobody cares.
2: I'm not sure such a place exists.

0: Good evening, guard.
1: Hi, we're just following up on a call from this address.
0: It's number 55. The noise is really unbearable. She's got some suspicious people in there with her. We don't feel safe.
2: We saw them on the way in. They looked threatening. I've got absolutely nothing against them, but you know well yourselves what travellers are like.
1: Let's not get carried away. We'll go up and have a look in any case. Good night.
0: Did you see that, Peter? A Muslim guard.
2: They have to have at least one or two of them. Diversity, I think they call it.
3: Hello, guard. Is something wrong?
1: Sorry to disturb you, but we've received a complaint about the noise.
3: From whom?
1: We can't say due to data protection, but if you would please turn it down and we'll be on our way.
3: But guard, it's not even loud. I'm just having an evening in with my boyfriend.
1: That may be, but if someone makes a complaint, then it's advisable to turn it down.
3: Of course I lowered the music, but as you can see, guard, there's nothing going on here.
1: We'll just leave it at that. Please just keep it down and I'm sure there will be no more complaints. Good night.
4: What's wrong?
3: They called the guards on us, Eddie.
5: They're all the fucking same. I'm going out, it's all doing my head in.
3: You can't go out drinking every night, Eddie.
5: I'm going back to the site. They'll be wondering where I am.
3: Okay. Will you be back over later?
5: No. I want to be on my own. I'm outside your place, Louise. Can I come up?
6: Jesus, you don't give much advance warning, do you, Eddie? Here, I'll buzz you in.

0: You smell nice.
1: Do you want something to drink?
0: Dying for some of that pineapple pizza.
1: You've some strange fetishes. She won't make it for you, will she now? I'll put the oven on. There's some cans in the fridge. Eddie, the cans are in the fridge, not in my bedroom.

0: Gardaí and Galway are investigating vandalism at a mosque in the city last night. Members of the local Medina Muslim community.
1: I don't know what to say to you, Eddie. Go upstairs and sleep it off.
2: You always have to remind me who's in charge, don't you?
1: We have fun, Eddie, but sometimes you turn into something else, like I'm the enemy.
2: Look, the drink, I'm sorry about that. It gives me courage to be here. To be here with you.
1: You shouldn't need courage. Sometimes you're not even here, Eddie. You're somewhere else.
2: Okay.
1: Sheila. Hi. Come in.
3: Maria, I was just passing and I wanted to see if everything was okay. I bumped into Una, who told me you had a new friend on the scene, and I thought I'd just drop in for a look.
1: You're awful, Sheila. Come in and meet Eddie.
3: Oh, I'd love that.
1: Eddie, this is Sheila, an old friend of mine. We lived in London together when we were younger.
3: Oh, those were the days, weren't they, Maria?
1: I haven't lost it, Sheila.
2: Hi, Sheila. Nice to meet you.
1: Eddie, come here for a minute.
3: Your tattoos are amazing. Are they all over your body?
2: I went a bit mad working in England. All the lads were getting them.
1: It might be a traveller thing, Sheila. Like the Maoris in New Zealand. Show her your back, Eddie.
3: Oh, yeah.
2: Fuck off. I'm going out.
1: There's no need to go, Eddie.
3: Oh, please don't leave on my account, Eddie.
2: Nice to meet you. Enjoy yourselves.
3: What's up with him?
1: He's moody. Must be the traveller in him.
3: A real traveller, Maria. How exotic.
1: Hello?
4: Hi, Mum.
1: Hi, Aaron. Sorry about the other day. It was just everything went demented here. Una was incandescent. I haven't spoken to her since.
4: Yeah, I found it hard to really grasp what was going on, to be honest with you, Mum. But look, you know Una. She's up to 90 at the moment.
1: I really can't take her anymore.
4: She'll get over it, Mum. She'll calm down eventually.
1: Anyway, love, I'm a bit busy here.
4: I need to ask you a favour, Mum.
1: Yeah?
4: Yeah, Hillary's going back to work, and you know the way childcare is at the moment, it's astronomical.
1: Spit it out. What do you want?
4: Look, we've tried to get an au pair, and we just couldn't get one. I just thought maybe...
1: I'm not available 24 hours, but I can do a bit of collecting from school.
4: No, not 24 hours. I just thought maybe you could take Saoirse in the mornings, because...
1: Probably not every morning.
4: Well, Hillary's going to be starting in Deloitte on Monday for 3 days a week.
1: Oh, that's fantastic. Send her my congrats. I'm not available every morning.
4: Okay, well, but could you do three?
1: We'll start with two and see how we're going. Is that okay?
4: Okay, yeah.
1: All right, love. I'll give you a shout later.
4: Okay. Okay, Mum. Bye.
1: Bye, Aaron.

0: How did you get in?
1: Mom was coming in the front door and you let me in.
0: Oh, I'm just on my way out. There's some pizza in the kitchen. You can put it in the microwave and watch a film or something if you want. Or do you want to come? I'm going to work.
1: No, just stay here.

0: Still here then, sleepyhead?
1: Yeah, I'm really wrecked. Can't stay awake these days.
0: We'll stay the night. I don't like sleeping on my own. I'm just gonna have a shower. I hate closing up. I'm exhausted. I couldn't wait to get home, Eddie. Do you want to see the new knickers I got for you?
1: I'm not in the mood, Louise. Can we just watch a film?
0: Jesus, are you okay, Eddie?
2: Eddie.
3: Can't take your call right now. Leave your message after the tone. And when you've finished, press hash or just hang up.
4: Why aren't you answering your phone? I'm worried about you. Just let me know you're okay, Eddie. All right?
1: Louise, give me another drink, will you?
0: Oh, I think you've had enough, Eddie.
1: Ah, fucking hell. Just one more, go on.
0: I'm only saying it because I care. You've had enough.
1: Fuck's sake, Louise.
0: Well, what do you want me to say?
1: Just give us one.
0: You're spending all your money.
1: Well, you can't fucking take it with you, can you?
0: I'm just looking out for you, okay? You've been here since this morning. I don't know what's going on with you.
1: Oh, fuck off.
0: You won't tell me what's happening. You haven't eaten all day. That's about your tent.
1: Just give me one more drink and then I'll talk to you.
0: Look who's here.
1: Oh, for fuck's sake.
0: Maybe she can talk some sense into you. He's been here all day.
4: Did you not get my messages?
1: Lost my phone.
4: Oh, Eddie. How?
1: Hadn't a clue. Last time I seen him was this morning.
4: Is he really here since this morning?
0: Yeah.
1: Louise, I left my phone here.
0: I don't have your phone, Eddie. I'm after telling you. He's been here since this morning. He's asking me the same questions all day.
4: It's okay, Louise.
1: Have you got him, Maria?
4: It might be at my house, Eddie. Come on. Louise, can I have a pint of water there?
0: Yeah.
4: Just get that into you, Eddie. And we'll just go home, okay?
1: You want to dance? Come on, get up and have a dance.
4: I don't want a bloody dance. It's 4 o'clock in the afternoon.
1: Ah, come on.
4: You're plastered.
1: Come on.
4: Will you put that song on for us? I think it might help. Thanks, Louise.
0: Yeah.
4: Okay, Eddie. Come on. Wakey, wakey now. I'll sit up. Come on. I thought you asked me to dance.
1: No, I need to take a piss.
4: Oh, go on then. I'll hang on for you.
1: Right.
4: He's hammered.
0: You're going to have to take him home. He needs to be fed. He needs to get out of here.
4: He needs to go to bed and sleep this off. I'm sorry about that.
0: What are you sorry for? It's my fault I served him all day.
4: Hard to say no to him, as we both know.
5: This fella's out of falling and dragging his head. There's blood everywhere.
0: Oh, fuck, Eddie.
4: Get a towel, quick.
0: What the fuck have you done, Eddie? Is he breathing? Are you breathing, Eddie?
4: Call an ambulance. He's unconscious. Give me the towel there, Louise, will you?
0: Hi, can I get an ambulance, please? Yeah, Murphy Springs End. Oh, I don't know. There's blood. I don't know where it's coming from.
4: Listen to me, Eddie. Open your eyes, Eddie.
5: Get him out of here.
4: No, don't move him. Listen to me, Eddie.
0: Yeah, he's having difficulty. It seems to be like, I don't know, he's hit his head.
4: Eddie, listen to me. Eddie.
0: I don't know.
4: You'll be okay, Eddie. Can you hear me, Eddie? I'm here. Just listen to my voice, Eddie.

0: He was mumbling the name Kathleen. Is that you?
1: Kathleen? No. Sorry, I'm Maria.
0: Are you a relative?
1: No. He's my partner.
0: Right. You know, we've seen Eddie a few times before. He's very lucky this time, very lucky.
1: Oh, I didn't realise.
0: He's going to need some looking after once he's discharged. You can go on in. I'd say he'd be glad to see a friendly face after what he's been through.
1: I'll leave you my number, Doctor, just in case you need to contact me.
0: Thanks. Just leave it with the nurse at the reception.
1: Okay. Thanks.

0: How long have you been there?
1: I didn't want to wake you. I was out there for a bit. Had a quick chat to the doctor. She said you'd been in a few times before.
0: Yeah. I've been in a few times.
1: What's that about?
0: Just life.
1: Eddie.
0: I know.
1: Jesus. Mind yourself.
0: I can't even remember it, really.
1: You were wasted, Eddie. I was terrified. The doctor said you were saying the name Kathleen. Is that your mother?
0: No. She's my daughter. Over in England.
1: Your daughter?
0: Yeah.
1: What?
0: I'm married. Things went to shit and she kicked me out a few months ago. It was too much pressure. I needed to escape.
1: Naive, but I hadn't a clue you had all this going on.
0: You never asked much about me.
1: I'm sorry. I was looking forward to our holiday.
0: Me too.
1: I had a great time.
0: Yeah, we had fun. Definitely, I don't regret it.
1: Me neither. When do you think you'll go back to England?
0: I just need to sort my life out. Then I'll go back over, I think. I don't know.
1: You want me to see if they have coffee here?
0: No, thanks. I'm okay. Kind of tired.
1: Do you need anything?
0: No. Thanks.
1: Go back to sleep there if you want to.
0: Hmm?
1: You're probably a bit out of it, are you?
0: Yeah.
1: I'll come back in and see you later on, Eddie. Okay?
0: Please. I'll see you later.
1: Go on to sleep, Eddie.
2: That was No Love Lost, written and directed by Dylan Tighe. Thomas Collins played Eddie. Gina Moxley played Maria. Lauren Larkin played Louise. Ingrid Craigie was Valerie, and Rachel Dowling played Joan. Dylan Tighe played Owen, and Hannah Mamelis played Una. Gerard Lee played Peter, and the waiter was played by Alain Servan. Tig Murphy was Aaron, and Shadan Felfelli played the Garda. Pom Boyd played Sheila, Tony Tormey was the man in the bar, and Niamh McCann played the doctor. The contributing writer was Rosaline McDonough. The original score was by Cy Schroeder. The assistant director was Grace Morgan. Sound design was by Kieran Cullen and Dylan Tighe. Sound supervision was by Kieran Cullen. The stage manager was Claire Howe. Gwen Van Spyke was the project producer. No Love Lost is a co-production between Drama on One and Dylan Tighe and was supported with funding from the Arts Council of Ireland. The producer for RTE was Kevin Brew. 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
2: And now on Drama on One, In the Wings. This week, we hear sound artist, writer, composer and actor Roger Gregg speaking about his play From the River of Ghosts, which is next Sunday's Drama on One.
4: My name is Roger Gregg. I am a theatre professional for the last 36, 7 years. I don't know if I sound it or not, but I'm an older person rather than a younger person. I'm in the last quarter of the book of me. As you can probably tell, I am originally from the United States, but I've been based in Ireland for altogether 40 years. If you would have asked me when I was 17 or 18, you know, what would you like to do? What would be your dream job in the world? I would have said, oh, I want to do kind of radio comedy, like the Firesign Theater. That's what I want to do. Most of the work that I do are kind of political comedies or social comedies, kind of, or funny science fiction things, funny horror things, pretty much always with some songs built in because I play musical instruments and do the music. And then because I'm getting older and older in life and because my cohort ranks are diminishing, the fact that where I am in my life's journey is where it is, it's led me to kind of look backwards and think an awful lot about my early childhood and about the roots of my family and things like that, to try to talk about these things with my folks. And so that sent me thinking about writing something completely different that I never did before, which was kind of an autobiographical look at my early childhood and the things that I went through, and then also kind of doing research and stuff of events that my grandparents participated in and activities that they pursued. From the River of Ghosts is different again than the other things that I write, because the other things I write, I become a mad scientist or a news reporter or you know, some kind of character. Whereas From the River of Ghosts, it's just me, or me on the stage, a persona of me. And I'm relating some events that are very personal and very upsetting for me, and raising a lot of ghosts. It's, well, the tears are real, and the upset is real, and it's like, because it's traumatic. Traumatic is the word, so.
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11: Firefighters in France and Spain are trying to contain the worst wildfires in living memory.
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18: We'll be joining Philip King in Cork Aguina for a special edition of The South Wind Blows, marking the passing of Glenn Hansard. That's in an hour's time. First, though, this week's Rolling Wave.

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1: There was something in every decade for radio and traditional music in Ireland. From the 1920s onwards, the mobile recording unit in the late 40s, the Cayley bands, Ciarán MacMahona in the 1950s, Sean O'Ria in the 1960s, and the 1970s was an exciting period for traditional music, and this was matched by The Long Note, a radio programme which started in 1974.

0: Ireland the Shannon singer Dárach O'Cahan, who lived in Leeds.
1: Togaroin you will like it yellow sole, ogly at a melly maragorda, well yet hench ni frank nos boine, is crushy the rugged.

Ladies, never are at Kavikin, Maramayan, Bony, Yarshartin, Groin, Wilson, Milcher, Galski, see the Fugger.

0: 그래서 오랑을 원입니다.
1: Dorothy Cohan from The Long Note in 1977. But what about Shamlagh singing itself on Radio Éireann, or traditional singing in Irish, in the early days? Here's Ian Lee, who is a producer and a presenter and someone who knows the singing world very well.
2: I believe that there was a kind of a bias against broadcasting Shamlaghs and scratchy traditional fiddle players and out-of-tune Illan pipers, because it wasn't regarded as art, quote-unquote. It wasn't regarded as art music, and apparently this was said at meetings. I've heard this from Pontius O'Connor. I've read it. It just wasn't acceptable until much later on, really, towards the end of the 50s, when Gaelin came on the scene and brought out the Shamlaghs, recorded Shamlagh singers and traditional musicians at the same time, and quite unusually put the Shamlagh singer on the A side.
1: And Cathal Gone, former Director General in RTE, is also a singing enthusiast.
3: I suppose part of the reason for that was it was most obviously removed from what people considered parlour drawing room music. It appeared to the outsider, who may not have had much Irish, if it was in Irish, but the same thing would apply largely in English. The songs were interminable. God help us, they lasted more than 3 minutes. In some cases, they lasted 5 and 6 and 7 minutes. And those things were just not part of what was considered digestible by the audience. Even the programmes that Ennis made about songmakers in the west of Ireland in Connemara, he only uses a verse here and a verse there by way of illustration. The song is rarely allowed to stand on its own. And I think it is this feeling. I'm saying this, I don't know it as a fact. I assume that it's their feeling that the audience wouldn't have appreciated a full song.
1: It was a type of singing that the music department in Radio Éireann at the time didn't really recognise, possibly not even seeing it as being properly in tune. Shamlagh singing was often heard in programmes of folklore and in recordings by the mobile recording unit rather than in music programmes. Here's a recording from 1948, a programme presented by Seamus Ennis. And through the poor sound quality, we can hear that Seamus doesn't really expect his audience to be too familiar with this type of singing.
4: And having explored the possibilities of our own homes, we gradually moved further afield for new amusements. And some of us have gone abroad, seeking the varieties of foreign lands, if only on holiday. In the world of music, particularly, this is the case. But I wonder how many of us know of a field of musical culture within our own shores, a survival of ancient times, one of the last strongholds of folk singing in the old world style in Western Europe is on the Connemara seaboard. And it is from there we bring you the folk songs you will now hear. They are sung by a young man from Ard in the parish of Tarna, as he says himself, the next townland to New York. He is Sean McConaughey, and his first song for us tonight is the version sung by the old people there of Roisin Dhu. Ostensibly a love song, but Roisin Dhu, we are told, is really Ireland.

0: Towards the end of the 1950s, there was a change. Here is Ian Lee.
1: Seamus Anderson was gone at this stage, but the whole thing kind of opened up towards the end of the 50s. And Ciarán was involved in a groundbreaking series which was called Uraniar an Seanós and Uraniha an Ghaeltacht. And they brought in the very best of Seanó singers. Sometimes Ciarán would talk to them. Sometimes Seanó Go Tuama would talk to them. And in other programmes, the singer had full control and scripted themselves and sang. So they were groundbreaking, and most of them, I think nearly all of them, still exist, which is fantastic.
2: Le Tamil Gavlianta agasus gadila garid, vicha rog minik mala clea kahara, grev dera biognak le gueltak nanesha, nakrev gahuchas nagailge, focus rain, agasantir magurt, akan fuilach, agasishin egshandi in a wan. 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

0: Padraig Tobin. There was an increasing interest in and appreciation of Seanlós as time went on. Sean O'Riordan's 1960s radio series Our Musical Heritage described the different regional styles and the techniques and skills of the various singers. And a major change came on Easter Sunday 1972 when RTÉ Raidió na Gaeltachta took to the air, and Andreas O'Gallagher became Ceannaire later that year and held the post for 3 years.
1: Oh yes, yes, our Seanlós did have parity of esteem. It was all around you, mostly Connemara. Yes, yes, it was all around, you know. You couldn't escape it. It had parity of esteem, of course.
0: Here is Padraig O'Riordan.
2: I think that the bedrock for Seanlós had already been laid down in the 60s in relation to the value of, you know, the structures and so on. What had happened, though, with Raidió na Gaeltachta was it brought the community of listeners that were interested in Seanlós together, so you began to get much bigger crowds at the Oireachtas. I remember being at the Oireachtas first in 1968. There wasn't 25 people in the room. Now you get thousands. I remember we were running the Oireachtas in the Rosetown Park in Cork in 2005 and again in 2008. At one stage I counted 7 television channels there. There was all these young people, looked wonderful, dressed like Tibet men, all blathering in Irish and all interested in music and everything, just great fun, and it was just not an ounce of trouble. Thousands of them. They all grew up with Raidió na Gaeltachta.
0: And this is Professor Gearóid O'Halloran.
3: Well, I think Raidió na Gaeltachta radically altered our understanding of Gaeltachta culture, particularly in the context of allowing the Gaeltachts to finally speak to each other on the airwaves. Imagine, prior to the arrival of Raidió na Gaeltachta, the people from Cape

0: Clare or Ballyvourne actually hearing their cohorts in Connemara or in Gweedore on a nightly basis and hearing their narratives, hearing their stories, hearing their news, hearing their songs and their dance music. This was simply unimaginable prior to the 1970s. And I think this is one of the great assets of Radio na Gaeltachta over time, the fact that it has ultimately given a new lease of life to Seanos. It has given a new sense of familiarity to the great names of Seanos, that we now know these people because they are radio voices, they are radio singers, and this too would have been unimaginable in the 1920s. This again was perhaps a piece of the master plan on January 1st, 1926 that was simply not imagined but certainly delivered by the mid-1970s.
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2: Radio na Gaeltachta would have to be credited with, I think, the preservation and the growth in popularity, in interest and in appreciation of the art of Seanos singing. Because, of course, when Radio na Gaeltachta started, they started broadcasting the Seanos singing competitions from the Oireachtas, and particularly Coirní Riada. I mean, I remember, I can't remember, was it in Killarney, you'd have 1,000 people at Coirní Riada, plus how many other thousands listening to it on the radio. I mean, and this is, it's not easy listening. To sit and listen to 4 hours of Seanos singing is quite challenging, but I think that Radio na Gaeltachta has done a huge service to an art form which is absolutely enormously valuable.
3: Agus an buachóid, an ché dúis, cur an chuimhneachán Seanos Riada, bún óid, agus míle á chéad cuig euro, tá sé seo buachta ag crochúir ó luasa.
4: Agus fímar í hér skalvarði.

That recording of Cruthair Ulúosa winning Corny Rada was November 2017. And this piece of music was the signature tune for a programme which first came on the air in 1974, 43 years earlier. It welcomed in a new era in traditional music broadcasting on RTÉ Radio. The programme and the tune was The Long Note.

0: The creator of the long note was Tony McMahon, and Cathal Gowan remembers that it was very much in keeping with the spirit of the 1970s.
1: This was a time where people were beginning to think about things in different ways. Magazines were starting, which talked about music in a different way. New ensembles were beginning to play music. Planxty had already come about. There were so many other groups that were coming about at the time. Famously, Horslips and groups like that were beginning to play and experiment with Irish music. So the long note arrives at a time where there's a real flux, and Tony masterfully seizes that opportunity and brings us a programme that's opinionated, really rich in production value.

0: use. Everything is scripted, everything's thought about, everything's pored over, and then also that he's recording new material for that program, engaging people to think about the music and to express themselves in new ways.
1: Mihalo Sulivan was also a keen listener.
2: This was a whole new concept, and it was very exciting. You know, like Hot Press started around the same time, and in a way, obviously, that was doing for rock music what the Long Note was doing for trad. There was a certain kind of intellectualization of the thing. There was a certain kind of level of discussion of it, you know, which was probably reflecting increasing broadening out of access to education and things like that. I think it was, even though it was celebrating what was essentially a rural music, it was celebrating it in the city, possibly for a city town audience. And there was a level of the young, sophisticated listener actually about it as well. So I mean, I loved it. And it was a magazine program in that sense. So you got snippets, you got CD reviews, and you heard loads of things. It was information. I think it wasn't a program that just assumed it was preaching to the converted. No, because it was about converting people. You know, it was evangelist. There was an evangelism about the program, I think, as well, you know.
1: And another former Director General of RTE is Bob Collins.
3: To me, it presented the music in a different, stylistically different way. It wasn't simply recitalism. It didn't simply have, here's a performance, you listen to it, and we'll give you more next week. There was an imagination, it always seemed to me, at work in the way the Long Note dealt with the music, with musicians, with the whole notion of music making. And there was that linkage, that relationship between influence and outcome that certainly expanded my understanding as a complete non-practitioner of the craft or the art, simply who likes what it produces. I thought that the Long Note was substantially different.
1: Paddy Glacken, who played the fiddle on the signature tune we heard a moment ago, has a high regard for Tony McMahon and his part in the creation of the Long Note.
4: Well, I think when the history of the music is written, I think there will be a very, very special place in it. There will be several chapters in it dedicated to Tony McMahon. And certainly one of the things that will be the Long Note, there's no doubt about that. The Long Note at the time, for me, I would have been about, what, 18, 19. And there's no doubt about it, it was absolutely revolutionary. And we were all of a generation that were, I think, encouraged by Tony to question the status quo in a big way. And this was certainly a vehicle for it. You know, along the way, a lot of people got hurt by this, that has to be said. But at the same time, it was quite revolutionary. Like, if it moved totally outside. You know, our ears were being opened to the music of Brittany, to the music of Scotland, to people like Davy Stewart, people like Dick Gahan, who were certainly not in my orbit, my musical orbit, but certainly this was, it really opened it up. And then there was the whole thing of, you know, trying to, I think, evolve as some sort of a language of criticism, which the music didn't have. It was a very, very passive thing about the music. So in this instance, it was questioning, you know, questioning the very essence of the music in some cases, stuff that had been accepted for many generations. It was being held up to a certain scrutiny.

The first decision I made in relation to the long note was that I would not present it myself, although I felt I was capable of doing it, and RT would have been perfectly happy.

0: happy for me to do it because it would have saved them money. But I wanted to get a person other than myself so that there would be a person listening, a separate person, myself, listening to what was happening, so that the person presenting the programme, who would have to be a musician and would have to have taste in music and whose taste would have to be approved by me. I felt that was the only recipe. So the presenter had to be a musician or a singer, and he had to be good at it, or she had to be good at it. So when I went to Kevin Roach to put this point to him, the first thing he presented to me was a list of available presenters. But of course, what I was demanding of a presenter was a lot more time. I was demanding a major commitment of thinking and private time and listening. So the first presenter was Micheál O'Donnell.
1: Harry Bradshaw, sound engineer and later a producer of The Long Note, remembers Micheál O'Donnell's audition.
2: I had a Saturday duty. Tony was on it, and it was coming very close. We knew he was planning a new series, and that was to be The Long Note. I think that was 1974, as far as I remember. But he had whittled down his choice of who would present this to a small number of people. And at the last minute, a new name came into the fold. And this duty that I had this Saturday was this dark horse who had appeared, and he was doing his audition for Tony. So this chap came in, Tony introduced me to him, Micheál O'Donnell. And Micheál sat down and he had prepared a demo script. I asked him for a level, you know, just at the mic or whatever. And then we started to put together a mock program, an audition. And I couldn't believe it, that this guy was so good and had a totally polished radio voice, beautiful style, spoke lovely Irish, but knew the music inside out, but sounded like he had been practicing to be a radio presenter for years. And I said, where did you get this guy, Tony? He's fantastic. So we recorded bits and pieces. Tony was impressed. We were all impressed. It was a disc man, you know, played discs at the time. Everybody was bowled over at how good this chap was. I'd heard later that Tony got so excited, and, you know, when Tony was excited, it was all the way. But he rang his boss, who was Kevin Roach, who's head of Light Music, that Saturday morning, and Kevin was probably out cutting his grass or whatever, and insisted that Kevin come in that afternoon and play them this hot audition tape, and Micheál was made the presenter on the spot.
1: And Kevin Roach was the head of department at that time.
3: Well, that came about definitely from Tony McMahon himself. I had 11 producers, if I remember rightly, on my team, and they did all sorts of programmes, each of them. And Tony was one of them, and he came up with this idea of The Long Note. And, you know, I think you can attribute it, the success of that programme, absolutely, totally to Tony himself. It was a wonderful programme. I think you yourself were involved in it at some stage, and it was a great success and ran for several years. But I must say that I credit Tony very much with the quality and the standard and the content of that series.

My name is Michal O'Donnell. I'm 22 years of age and I earn my living collecting songs. My job takes me into many homes, pubs and other places up and down the country. At the moment, the Donegal Gaeltacht is my workplace and home. Irish is my first language, but not being a politician, I won't pay dues to the language by saying my first dozen words in Irish on this, my first programme.

Can I say straight off that this series of programmes is new, many-sided, and about folk songs, poems, tunes and folk tales, about the great people and events of days gone by who gave rise to them. It's also about and for the many people of today who listen to traditional music, who pay hard cash for folk records, who go to Flana and festivals, and who queue to hear the big folk groups at concerts on winter nights with 30 bob clutched in their fists. If you want to know where to find a Martin guitar, a second-hand melodeon, an Alan Stivell poster, a Michael Coleman record pressed in 1947, a Taylor set of villain pipes. If you're a ballad singer and want to know the story hidden between the lines of your song and where you'll get another version of it, well then the long note is for you.

he had done a lot of collection of traditional songs in Donegal. I liked his singing. He had wonderful Irish, and he needed the work. And that was another principle of mine at that time at the Long Note. I wanted to create a bit of employment for traditional musicians. And I wanted to start a process of bringing people in a very small way to radio, to break what I had seen was a monopoly in radio and in television. So I felt this might be a start to bring in good, young, educated musicians who had passion in them, who had fire in them. Micheál O'Donnell was the first, and there were a number of others which followed. But the idea was to educate, to create a new listening audience who would be led into listening and thinking about serious music, not superstars like the Chieftains as they were at the time, but about single people, solo performers, duets, people who didn't regard themselves in any way special and whom nobody else had introduced with the respect which I felt they richly deserved. And letting a bit of oxygen into the making of traditional music programs.

Recording and featuring solo players and musicians and celebrating individual performance was always important for the Long Note. One achievement was making several recordings of the unique music of the Dublin fiddle player Tommy Potts.

0: Here is Professor Garold O'Halloran.
1: There was, an understandable sense of Irish music presented on the radio in the 1950s and perhaps the 1940s and 30s as part of an Irish nationalist canon that everybody bought into, either actively or passively. Whereas by the 1970s, the post-revolutionary generation in Ireland were no longer passive. They were very curious when the Long Note came along with a whole new take on Irish traditional music and a whole new sense of social awareness. And not alone did it create a new audience, but it created a new collective sense of critical thinking about traditional music, which perhaps wasn't as widespread before the 1970s.
0: Ian Lee was a Long Note listener and enthusiastic about the programme.
2: In the early years, it was almost anarchic, and it was very different from what had gone on. It wasn't staid. It made bold statements, sometimes critical of some of the best musicians and groups in the country, and that was something new. That's why I like to listen to it, and you would get great music.
3: Here's a young 25-year-old piper, Paddy Keenan. Last week, we played you a couple of tunes from a new LP of his music, shortly to be released. He's a wonderful musician who, besides doing new and innovatory work with the pipes, has great respect for and draws from the wealth of tradition left behind by people like Patsy Toohey and Johnny Doran. The LP will be on the Gaelin label, and Seamus Ennis is writing the sleeve notes. Here's a pair of tunes from the record now, Reels, The Steam Packet and Miss McLeod's.

0: The Long Note and the Bothy Band were closely linked. Tony McMahon, the producer, had a lot to do with the starting of both. Members of the Bothy Band were regularly featured on the programme. Four of the Long Note presenters played with the band at one time or another, and their first broadcast was on the Long Note in 1975.
1: Because I play myself with a group which is trying to make a start, the Bothy Band, I thought at first we shouldn't have it on the programme. However, Tony McMahon, who produces the Long Note, says we should. So here we go with a couple of reels from the Sligo, Leitrim, Roscommon part of Ireland. These were recorded at about 20 to 10 in Liberty Hall last Tuesday night.

0: And another person who had been an avid listener to The Long Note became more directly involved with the programme, Micheál O'Sullivan.
1: And then, of course, at the invitation of the great guru himself, Tony McMahon, Tony asked me in to do things. And do you know what he asked me to do? He asked me to do separators. And to your audience who may not know really what separators are, it was an exciting concept in radio in the 70s, where in order to move from one subject area to the next, you got a little flash of music or something, you know? And Tony had the wonderful idea, well, if he was going to do separators, he was going to do like indigenous separators. He gave me the opportunity to bring together all kinds of wonderful musicians whom I met for the first time, people like, you know, Mary Berrigan and Paddy Keenan and Seamus Tansey and many other people. And I used to write these separators, you know. They're around somewhere. They're lurking there somewhere. And I found some on the Noel cassette recently, and I gave a big, broad smile when I heard them.

0: you know, it wasn't just about being a purist. Tony was into experimenting with the music. So people like Mihalo Suleiman were encouraged. People like Donal Lunny were brought on board. People like myself. In fact, I think Donal and I did sort of the longest running sort of version of the signature tune, and then did some of the Separators. That was all new in terms of the production. So it was a new sort of an energy. And like the proof of that energy would be, you know, when, I think it probably went out on, was it a Monday night it went out? But everybody would gather in Slattery's on a Wednesday night, and part of the discussion was what had gone on the Long Note on the Monday night before that. People were very aware of it. People were very afraid of it. But it had a huge impact. There's no doubt about it.
1: Christy Moore at that time had a regular concert in the Meeting Place, a little bar in up near Walton's in North Frederick Street. I think it was a Monday night the Long Note came out. But Christy's performance started at whatever it was at 8 o'clock. And the Long Note came out before that. So he would start his performance with a stool in the middle of the stage, a small portable radio, and he would switch on the radio and the audience would listen to the Long Note.
2: It was after Planxty. When I left Planxty, I began running gigs in the Meeting Place in Dorset Street on Monday nights. And Sean Spillane, God be good to him, had a small transistor radio. And he used to put it up on the stool on the stage. And we used to play the Long Note through the PA, and people used to come in early to the gig to hear the Long Note. And they'd sit there having a pint and having a fag and listening to the Long Note. But I mean, right up to this very day, I mean, Radio Erin plays a very important part in our music and in our culture, you know. It's

One important feature of the long note, and something it'll always be remembered for, were the reviews. Sometimes they praised, sometimes they criticised, and sometimes they were mixed.

Jenny's Welcome to Charlie, a reel on the fiddle following the first song on the first side of Christy Moore's new record. The music itself, 35 and a half minutes of it, ranges from the old to the new, a happy blend of songs treated simply and traditionally, and songs given a modern, sophisticated, electric treatment. Go into any record shop and you'll be blinded by the array of colours and designs that introduce the records of today. To my eye, this one is different. Designed by the singer himself, it's a real and very warm self-portrait, sitting by a dartboard amid the fading yellows and browns that show so well a man who has lived and sung his way through many a night and year. In some ways, it's a very good record. In other ways, not so good. For example, there are no notes at all on any of the songs. Instead, there are six fairly ordinary photographs that say nothing. In 2 minutes' time, we'll show you a little of what should have been said, but first, hear Christy sing the opening verses of a ballad called What Put the Blood.

0: Did Christy Moore hear criticism on The Long Note? And if he did he think the programme was the better for it?
1: Oh, better with it. Better with it. I may very well have done. And obviously, if I did, I wouldn't have been too pleased about it at the time. But if I heard it now, I'm sure it would have been justified, you know. It's very important that we have people with strong views, you know. The lash will always hurt, but sometimes it'll do you good, you know. It'll make you think about it.

very strong ideas about my own playing. For example, my playing of slow airs. And at that time, I began to think and to say publicly what I thought of my playing, which was not very much. And I made very trenchant criticisms of my slow air playing when everybody else was telling me the opposite. So I felt I did have some authority to make some statements about other records. And I think I did a good public service in that. It was the first time it had been done. I got a lot of affirmation of what we were doing. Much more affirmation, oddly enough, than criticism. And that surprised me greatly, and it cheered me up.

That was Sean Potts and Paddy Maloney on whistles and Paddy Mercier playing the Bowron and a reel from their new LP Tin Whistles just out this afternoon called Julia Delaney. Now, Horselips, long thought of as great exponents of progressive traditional Irish music, also have a new long-playing record in the shops this week, of which there is 1 minute and 2 seconds of Irish music, a reel called The Unfortunate Cup of Tea. I won't say anything about the playing. You can judge and compare for yourself.

0: In late 1979, there was a changing of the guard on The Long Note, and Harry Bradshaw became the new producer.
1: I worked regularly on Tony's programmes and got on well with him and liked working with him. And he opened my ears to what traditional music was. You know, you'd listen to a fiddle player and you could say, there's fantastic depth. Not quite sure what he is doing there, but it really is fantastic technique or whatever. And the same with pipers and flute players and whatever. And then in 1979, Tony applied for and got a chance to go to television as a TV producer. And the deal was he got a job on a six-month trial. So Tony was asked to choose the person who would succeed him for the 6 months. And much to everybody's surprise, but mainly my surprise, he announced that the person he wanted to do the 6 months was me. And I was a sound man. And at that stage, sound men, by and large, did not become producers, because the old GPO kind of mentality was that producers, people who made programmes, were intellectuals. People who did the sound on programmes were mechaniciens. They dealt with machines and whatever. And the twain could never meet. And it was unusual and raised eyebrows.
0: And at the same time, Paddy Glacken took over presenting The Long Note.
2: You had decided you'd had enough of it. And I think Tony at that stage was coming towards the end of his tenure as well. So because of the fact that I think I had been connected with it and done some research with it, that

0: Tony, I think, felt that maybe that I would have the potential to take it on. And he was also very enthusiastic about the fact that Harry Bradshaw had been made a producer, and a very fine producer, and a producer whose attention to detail is well known. That was a sort of a happy coming together for him, and I think made, well, certainly his departure from it a lot easier, because he was moving on to television. And you had decided for your own reasons that you wanted to stop as well. So I was just asked to do it, and I did it for 2 years and really enjoyed it all. But that came to its end as well, as these things do.
1: One of the changes that happened on The Long Note at that time was that there was more field recording around the country. And this was a deliberate change of policy. And Paddy Glacken remembers going to Donegal to record John Doherty, the famous fiddle player. And it was a highlight of his time on the programme.
0: We did, yeah. Well, we actually recorded John. Again, like for me, one of the highlights of that programme for me was the fact that there's a recording of it still there of myself and himself playing, which I still get great satisfaction out of, because John was very, very special in my life as a musician, and it was fantastic to go up to I think it was the Rock Hospital we recorded him in. If it wasn't there, we did it in his sister-in-law's house in Stranora. But that was, again, a very special programme. But as I say, the highlight for me of that was getting the chance to play with John.

0: In all, there seem to have been 10 presenters of The Long Note. Micheál O'Donnell, Bill Meek, Peter Brown, Paddy Glacken, Trina Ní Chonaill, Eamon Fitzgerald, Robbie Hannon, Mairead Ní Bhfuinneog, Jackie Small and Mórnaí Caoimh. And the second last of these, Jackie Small, was also a very keen listener to the poem before he started presenting it.
1: Oh, very much so. I was an avid listener to The Long Note from when I became aware of it. I love the fact that it was a serious programme about an art form that was taken seriously on the programme. Irish traditional music and song was a serious art form, was treated as such. It was presented in all its genuineness and in the clear, passionate conviction that this was a serious art form.
0: A highlight of Jackie Small's time with The Long Note were special programmes remembering the traveller piper Johnny Doran.
1: The documentaries on Johnny Doran were a very, very special part of my experience with The Long Note. Both Harry and myself made an enormous commitment to those programmes. Some of the wonderful entries that appeared in those programmes, of course, Harry had done on his own with people who were related to Johnny. Even the facts around Johnny's very unfortunate accident, these were only vaguely established at that time. And I recall well the long hours spent at a microfilm reader in the National Library going through newspapers to try to ascertain the date of Johnny's death. And that was a big one.
2: Before he died, I learned that he was a famous piper from one of his relatives. And I mentioned to Johnny, you never let me know that you were a piper. And he just smiled. But the following Sunday, the pipes were brought in by a relative. And we asked Johnny to play. We fixed him up comfortably in the bed so that he would be able to manage the pipes. And he played a couple of tunes. And we were all delighted. The patients that were up gathered around his bedside to hear him, and it was very moving because everybody knew that he was a dying man.

0: The Long Note was on the air for over 16 years, and the final presenter in 1991 was Mórnaí Chaoimh.
1: The distinctive fiddle playing of Frankie Gavin paying tribute to the most influential fiddle player this century, Michael Coleman. And so ended the concert in Tubbercurry. Frankie Gavin brought this great night of music to a close by introducing his final set with these words.
2: I'd just like to say that I feel extremely privileged to be here this evening in the company of Michael Coleman's daughter and such very nice company here in Tubbercurry and the surrounding areas. Thank you very much.

0: And when the long note did finish in 1991, did Harry Bradshaw feel that its job was completed?
1: I still had a notebook of people that I wanted to go to, but you could only go to a certain amount of people because, you know, you were turning out, and at times I had a second programme as well. So there was only maybe one day a week that you could go to a place to record something. So you were limited by your availability. And then secondly, to pay people a small token fee along the way. So you could only do a certain amount each year. But there was plenty of people out there still to be recorded.
0: And did Tony McMahon have a verdict on the programme?
2: I couldn't answer that. What I can say is that for a period of time, there was a shift in public taste because the letters that came in proved it. There were people who sent long, detailed letters about particular tunes, which would have been unheard of before, because we would have taken a particular tune, a particular song, and we would have devoted maybe half the programme to the meaning of that or what it was saying, what it was trying to communicate to us. So I do feel with some people we did cause a shift. But as you know, there is no democracy in art or in music. After a while, it probably maybe vanished again. I don't know. But for a period, we did some good.
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6: Jenny Lawler on why winter rain wasn't stored to prevent summer water shortages. 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All this and the very best of the week's stories.
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3: 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First, though, at 10 o'clock, it's over to James Healy in the newsroom.
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9: RT News on Radio 1. Good evening. Two people have lost their lives on the roads today. A man died in a crash in County Donegal this afternoon. The collision between a car and a 4x4 vehicle happened on the R232 in Pettigo. The driver, a man in his 20s, was pronounced dead at the scene. A passenger in the car, a woman in her 20s, was taken to hospital with serious injuries. The road has been closed for a forensic examination and local diversions are in place. And in County Carlow, a motorcyclist in his 40s died after a collision in Loughlin Bridge earlier today. The incident involving a motorcycle and a car happened at around 9:30 this morning on the R448. In Greece, two helicopter crew members have died after a mid-air collision with another helicopter during an operation to control a huge wildfire northwest of Athens. High winds and dry conditions have fueled the blaze, which has destroyed hundreds of properties and forced the evacuation of locals from their homes. The US President Donald Trump has said he will hold off on planned attacks against Iran, provided the country agrees to reopen the Strait of Hormuz and cancel its nuclear program. The announcement came after calls with Middle Eastern allies following fresh Iranian threats against them. Meanwhile, President Trump says he's set to visit Ireland next month. It's expected Air Force One will touch down here on September the 12th. Donald Trump's trip coincides with the Irish Open at Doon Beg and is expected to include a meeting in Dublin with the Taoiseach Micheál Martin. Ishga Éireann says it has successfully completed its biggest ever repair project. 300 technicians worked over the weekend to fix numerous leaks on a critical pipeline from Ballymore Eustace in Wicklow to Saggart in Dublin. It carries more than 200 million litres of drinking water a day, which is around a third of the supply to the greater Dublin region.
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9: Mostly cloudy with outbreaks of rain and drizzle overnight. Much of Leinster, however, will remain largely dry. Temperatures will not fall below 11 to 16 degrees in light to moderate northeasterly winds. Largely cloudy on Bank Holiday Monday with scattered outbreaks of rain and drizzle continuing to affect much of the country. The best of any sunny spells will be towards the east and southeast during the afternoon. Some heavy and possibly thundery downpours will develop towards evening, bringing the chance of surface flooding. Becoming humid with highest temperatures tomorrow, 18 to 23 degrees. And that's it from the newsroom for the moment.
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3: We'll be joining Ray Cuddy for Late Date in an hour's time. Before that, though, we're off to Cork Aguina, where the south wind blows.
10: Early on Wednesday morning last, we heard the devastating news that Glenn Hansard had been killed in a tragic accident. Since then, there's been an outpouring of grief across Ireland and the world. Glenn touched so many with his music, his activism, his generosity, and his pure, powerful passion. He fell in love with this place, with West Kerry, with its people, with its music, and with its language. He was inspired by the place. And 25 years ago, Glenn became the very first presenter of Other Voices. We got to know each other very well over the last 25 years. And in October 2018, Glenn and myself sat down for a chat. So, anochtar a glor, shum a hain agus Glenn Hansard, a chaint agus a chadar oil, shir a mi derifor, fes a hoogtiog. Tha leach ar lor, tha Glenn mehe ar lín a fhirne agus cinte ni veig a lehe do rísh down.

0: Well, that's a new song from Glenn Hansard, playing for us live here in the studios of Radio Na Gaeltachta in Ballinagall for South Wind Blows. So stay with us for the next hour for some songs and tunes and singing and chat. A new song, Glenn. You're very welcome, by the way. You're very welcome back home to West Kerry.
1: Good, Margaret, Philip. Yeah. Great to be here.
0: Faltered oath.
1: I came here for the first time with Siobhan Begley in 1994. And I came back, you know, a Dubliner, came down to West Kerry, and I might as well have been on the moon. It was extraordinary. We had a copy of The Woman I Loved So Well by Planxty, which I had just heard and just gotten excited about. And coming down here, it just felt like I was in a dream. The time moves differently here. The light is different. It feels like another continent. And my memory is of this road, actually. I remember seeing...
0: walking up and down this road out here.
1: Radio Na Gaeltachta, and there

0: Liz, there's where that's where it comes from, and it's and very very much I was aware of the Begleys. And the Begley as a name, Begley as a kind of an identity in this part of the world. And little did I know that a few years later, we'd all be hanging out on Seamus Begley's field and putting together a collection of musicians and playing these tunes.
1: Before we go to talk about the Begleys and Foots Barn and why you're here, tell me a little bit about that song and the name of it. And it's new. You have a new collection of songs coming.
0: Yeah.
1: Tell me a little bit about that.
0: The song is called My Brother's Keeper, and it's really just about, again, the idea of a kind of a metal, the idea of you know, Seamus Heaney, when he wrote the book Wintering Out, you know, this idea that October, everything is gathering in, we're taking our time, we're walking the roads, we're enjoying the last little bit of sunshine, the leaves are turning. There's a kind of a sense, there's a great sense of you better get out there and appreciate every moment. The brambles are thick. And so for me, it's all about this idea of getting ready for the winter, and just the idea that I have your back. Whatever we go through, you know, winter is a tough time. Mm. People die in the winter. Poor people, old people die in the winter. Mm. It's a time of trial, and the song is really when I was writing the song, I suppose I had a few people in my mind. I had young Sean O'Riordan in my mind. Mm. I had my own brothers in my mind. And I was thinking about the idea of just the people we care for and how they keep us alive, and how it's important that we recognise that caring actually is a form of self-love.
1: Mm-hmm. And at this time of the year, as you say, the harvest time, when we're gathering stuff in, to know that we'll have enough stuff to keep us intact until we come out again in the spring. If we could get the weather, we could live like some kings till spring comes.
0: Absolutely,
1: the warmth of that.
0: And also the Irish, you know, the sense in Ireland, and certainly other countries, but the sense of we live a lot of the year around the fire. And we gather into the fire and we get closer to it. And in a way, this song feels like it's looking into the flame, and it's just giving thanks for the season gone, and the season and a wee prayer for the season we're heading into.
1: Yeah. And you grew up in a different community to the community that's here, but nonetheless a very tightly knit community in Ballymun.
0: It's true. Actually, Ballymun, it's funny, when I moved about 15 years ago, I moved from Dublin out to Kildare. And I'd grown up in Ballymun in the flats, and I then moved to a flat in Dublin, as you would expect. Mm-hmm. And to get closer to where the music was, and I eventually moved out to Kildare, and I couldn't figure out why it felt so familiar and why down here felt so familiar. When I came down here, I was straight out of Dublin. I'd never really been around the country. Mm-hmm. And I couldn't, and I realised, it took me some time, but I realised that I grew up in the country. Mm-hmm. Ballymun was the very, very edge of Dublin. I mean, you know, all of our neighbours were farmers. Mm-hmm. And of course, we consider ourselves to be this sort of, you know, very much like, you know, city people, you know. But then again, I grew up, Ballymun was an amazing place to grow up, because we had, my best friend was French. My other best friend in school was black, Mark. And he was like one of the, you know, apart from Phil Linnett, one of the only black people I'd ever seen. Mm-hmm. And Ballymun was a place where people, because it was, if you were on the housing list, they would always offer you Ballymun first. Ballymun was the place no one really wanted to go, but some people would hold out for Crumlin or Finglas or a house, you know. But Ballymun was kind of like the short stop. So everyone in Ballymun were coming and going. My best friends would come, I'd have them for a year, and they'd be gone. So I got used to, as a small boy, I got used to this idea of friendship being quite a brief, can be quite a brief
1: thing. Changing community.
0: A changing community, yeah. Constant. And mothers sitting out on the steps and, you know, getting to know each other, constant introduction. You know, there was a sense of, almost a sense of, you know, the kind of the sort of travelling life, you know, of we're here now and we're it's hand to mouth. And, you know, I don't want to create too, you know, strong an image of it, but there was a great sense of community, a great sense of friendship. And some of the friends I made in Ballymun are still my best friends. Mm-hmm.
1: You're strumming away there. There's something coming into your mind to play and sing.
0: Oh, gosh.
1: Are you just thinking back to those days?
0: No, I was just strumming the chords there of a song that I wrote recently. I spent a lot of time in Paris this year.
1: Oh, yeah.
0: And

0: I went over there to make my record. My friend David Odlam, who used to be a member of the Frames, had moved to France many years ago and has a studio out there. And I went to Paris to focus, to be close to him, to be close to the studio, and so I could work on the songs. And I stayed at the Irish Cultural Centre, which they were very good to give me a residency.
1: You had a billet in the heart of Paris, had you?
0: Absolutely, in the Latin Quarter. Wonderful place. And a lot of these songs came to me there. And I had the good fortune when I was in Paris of meeting with Marianne Faithfull a few times. And we spent some hours in our house talking about music. And Marianne would have been there at the very beginning of my career. When I signed my first record contract with Chris Blackwell from Ireland, Marianne was instrumental in getting me that meeting. And it was really wonderful to go visit her. And we spent some time talking, and we spent some time listening to her new record. She made a new record, and it's absolutely beautiful. It's an incredible song about the moon over Paris. There's no moon over Paris tonight. There's a full moon all over the world, but not here. You know, since you're gone, nothing's right. And just this most incredible, and her voice, all those years, she's really earned. Yeah. The wisdom that comes into a voice.
1: And she has that feistiness still, doesn't she?
0: Oh, absolutely.
1: I bet you she's very present. You're aware of her when she's no shrinking violet.
0: Not at all. Mm-hmm. We had a wonderful time. She said, "Darling, have you ever heard of a French singer called Jacques Brel?" And I said, "I have, Marianne. You simply must learn a French song. The French will accept you as long as you can sing." And now, you know, "Do you know Serge Gainsbourg?" And of course, there's pictures of her with all these people all over the flat.
1: And of course, we're all Europeans now.
0: Absolutely, right. Absolutely. And she told me, you know, she told me some stories, and I hope this isn't too sad a song, but she talked, you know, she talked about loneliness, and she's very open. And she talked about, you know, being an older lady in Paris, and that she feels a little bit, you know, maybe a little bit kind of lonesome.
1: Lonesome, mm-hmm.
0: And so I was really moved, and I wrote a song for her, and I played it for her the next day. It's not on my record, but I'll play it for you. It's just because it came into my head, and that's how these things happen.
1: What's it called?
0: It's called As You Did Before.
1: Right.

I'm disoriented. 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Were you just here beside me in this room? Now, where are you going? This confusion.

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And your heart is pouring out in all directions.

0: behind me. 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
1: Beautiful.
2: Thank you, Philip.
1: A song inspired by Barry and Faithful, sung for us here in the studio in West Kerry. Southwind Rose, we're at the edge of Europe, sending this out. Maybe Mariana's pulling it down over in France. You said that coming back here, the place is a great pull for you. There's sort of a, like a magnetic pull in West Kerry. Why do you think that is, or what is it, do you think?
2: Well, it's got something to do with, I guess I grew up not feeling Irish. I don't know how, I don't know what that means exactly. But I grew up kind of feeling, as a Dubliner, never really had a sense of pride about where I was from. Of course, my name Hansard is not an Irish name. So maybe there's something in that. Mm. Maybe there was something fundamental in the beginnings of my life where I didn't know any other Hansards. There was
1: but when you hit out from Ballymun, as maybe 13, 14, 15 years of age into Grafton Street or Henry Street to pick up a guitar, were you aware that you were beginning a journey or a pilgrimage or some sort of an expedition into a world of music? Was that always settled in your head that you were going to go and find out and live in a musical world?
2: You're absolutely right. And that I think in a way that was, I somehow in our youth were blessed with some kind of resolve that is natural.
1: Yes.
2: And then as we get older, that resolve, it gets worn down maybe. And then we have to find a new one. For me, as a young lad, once I discovered the guitar, and I remember it very well. My uncle Paul, he had left his guitar in my house. He had gone and he had spent some time in another country. And his guitar got left and it was in the wardrobe and my mother was to mind it. And of course I discovered it, and Paul had given me a couple of chords through the years. And there was a family called the Gibsons. And Grania was my girlfriend and all the brothers, and they were wonderful people, but they were into Bob Dylan. And I remember there was a cassette. You know, do you remember those cassettes that would come back from the Lebanon? They always had a particular.
1: I do.
2: when the soldiers were in the Lebanon, there was a symbol on them which showed that they were from out there. It might have been bootlegs, I suppose.
1: Yeah.
2: Some kind of bootlegs. But he had a tape from someone in the family, because all of our families had someone in the Lebanon. It was every house in Ballymun had one of those big bullet shells with something carved on it that they carved out in the. Yeah. It was a bit like having those H block paintings. Every house in Ballymun seemed to have one of them too. Yeah. The ones they made in the Maze or Portlaoise, yeah, where it's nails and bits of golden thread, or it's a butterfly, or it's a certia. And this was a house, very much a nationalist house. And Dylan seemed to somehow speak to that. You know, in Ballymun there was only a couple of important artists, certainly among anyone I knew, and they were Bob Marley, Luke Kelly, Pink Floyd, Bob Dylan. And those were the kind of benchmarks. And I remember as a kid, a lot of the music that I discovered and a lot of music that I was really in touch with came from my older brother and my older sister's generation, who were unfortunately the generation that got really into drugs and heroin. But actually, they always had the best taste in music, these people. Mm. And I think in a way, if you're a sensitive human being and you've got proclivities towards, you know, escape, then you're probably going to be into the best music. Unfortunately, you're going to go a step further and you're going to, you know, put something inside you to take you even further out. Mm-hmm. I, as a kind of a younger boy during that period, benefited very much from the cast-off cassettes. I remember finding a cassette on the way home from school one day, and I had Luke Kelly written on one side and Pink Floyd written on the other, and I listened to that tape over and over and over. I later discovered

0: much later discovered that the album by Pink Floyd was Animals, a record that I later discovered, but it was the first record that I ever got really into of them. And so music was a huge part of my imagination as a kid, because I was escaping, always escaping into the imagination. At home, you know, putting the headphones on so you don't hear what's going on downstairs.
1: But was it also a route out for you in terms of identity? As you were saying, you didn't feel fully Irish. You were from this particular place.
0: I think we probably all feel that. I think we probably all feel that kind of a dislocation with the world when we're at that age, you know, so like that you're some kind of satellite, but you're not of the earth, if you like, of the place. But yeah, it was discovering Bob Dylan. And I literally, I remember I closed my bedroom door. And it was at that age where you close the bedroom door. That's what happens, is a certain age comes and you close the door and you don't leave, you know. And for me, it was, I took the guitar inside the room and I learned all of Bob's songs. I learned everything. I studied it. I listened to it over and over and over, and I put in my hours. And I
1: put in your 10,000 hours.
0: 10,000 hours. And then for me, I was very lucky in that my headmaster in school, Frankie Byrne, over in the Ballymun Comp, Frankie gave me a break and he said, "Glenn, you know, you're really into your music." He would say to me, "Who played bass on Harvest?" Or, you know, "Street Legal by Bob Dylan. So tell me about that record." And I'd tell him the track listing and he'd be like, "You know, there's nothing wrong with your head." You know, because Frankie was really into his music, me and him really connected. Although I was being sent to him probably for not paying attention or being a bit of a messer in the classroom. Frankie kind of took an interest in me and that blew my mind, you know, because teachers were... They were kind of almost the enemy, you know. Of course, when you're a kid, they don't understand us. But Frankie did, and he said, "You know what, Glenn? I can't promise that you'll ever be a rock star or anything like that, but I guarantee you, if you quit school now, and you're 15, and you know, it's not legal, but I'll figure it out. If you quit school now, and you go out in the street, and you go out in the street today, and promise me you'll go and do it today, and start at the very bottom, and busk, and work at your craft, because you love music, and music is what you're born to do, it's clear. I will keep a place open for you in the school. If in about 6 months it's not working for you on the street, but I really want you to give it a go, I'll bring you back into the school, we'll say nothing, and we might hold you back a year so you can catch up and do your inter." And this was the golden key. This was the golden ticket. I went home, I dropped my school bag in the hall, I picked up my uncle's guitar and I went into town. And I stood, and of course I crossed the bridge, because my family, my mother was a fruit seller on Moore Street. Mm-hmm. Her mother was a fruit seller on Moore Street. And I was, every Halloween, I would sell fireworks and rockets and bangers out of my jacket on Moore Street. So Moore Street was out of bounds. Henry Street was out of bounds, because that was where I knew everybody. So I went over to Grafton Street, which I'd never been.
1: Yeah. That encouraging voice. Is an amazing thing, and I bet you the people listening to us now all around the world, and everybody goes back and says there was, you know, school was rough or tough or difficult, but there was one guy or there was one woman or there was one teacher who gave me permission or turned you on or opened a door or it was enabling in some way for you to begin that journey. Was the journey from the north side to the south side to Grafton Street, was it different in Grafton Street?
0: It was as profound as the journey to Bally David from Dublin City.
1: Go away.
0: It was a very, very different place. And I remember my mother as a kid telling me that she wouldn't cross O'Connell Bridge. And I was like, why wouldn't she? I feel intimidated by her or something like that. And she just wouldn't. And it was a kind of a sense of, and I had an uncle who had been arrested and put in Artane Boys School for walking down Harcourt Street in his bare feet. Now, what he was doing over there, I don't know. But, you know, the Northside boy on Harcourt Street, and at the time it was very frowned on, and he was arrested for it. Mm-hmm. So there was always a sense in my family that the South Side is kind of, it's kind of other people, you know. It's another mindset, it's another... But I was very eager to break that wall. Yeah. And I remember going to the South Side, and I was, again, very lucky, like you say, the voices of permission. I sat up and I started playing some Bob Dylan songs, and Pete Short... who sold in Dublin magazine at the time.
1: Outside Bewley's.
0: Outside of Bewley's.
1: Yeah.
0: He said to me, "I like that version of It's All Right, Ma. What's that from? Is that the version from Before the Flood?" And I was like, "Wow, it is." And I found somebody else who understood Dylan as much as... And of course, Pete's a Dylanologist. And so, and actually, I'm very, very happy to say the very first time I ever met Bob Dylan was with Pete. And so there was a lovely kind of full circle in that moment with me and him. But that's a whole other story, an exciting one.
1: Is there a song from that time that, if you were to go back in your mind, that stays with you? Or there must be a whole set of songs that kept changing all the time. Mm-hmm. But there might have been one that might have been a constant, or something that stayed with you, or reminds you of that time, or takes you back to that time.
0: There are a few. There are a few I could think of off the top of my head. One that really always stayed with me from that time, and I started it when I was a kid, was "You Ain't Going Nowhere."
1: Oh yes, beautiful.
0: Which myself and Mick used to then busk.
1: And such an obtuse lyric, you know.
0: Yeah,
1: What's it about?
0: I know.
1: Flight so swift, rain won't lift.
0: Yeah.
1: Gate won't close, rail and froze.
0: Well, now you're singing the Birds version. Oh, my one is
1: a sin.
0: Clouds so swift, the rain's pouring in. Gonna see a movie called Gonna Get Deep. Pack up your money, put up your tent, McGuinn. You.

0: Yeah.
1: Yeah.
0: Genghis Khan and his brother Don. That's but that funny. Was. So I remember playing those songs on Grafton Street, and Pete was just, Pete really took a an interest in me. And I remember Pete handing me books. Pete really kind of took, and I have to put a lot of credit at his feet, because up to then I'd only really ever read books that I was forced to read in school. But Pete kind of handed me an interest. He sort of said, well, here's a key into another bit of thinking. And I remember him handing me James Stephens, The Crock of Gold.
1: Oh, yeah.
0: And he handed me Dubliners by James Joyce, which again, it took me a long time. I'm actually reading it now, would you believe? Again, all these years later, kind of retuning into it. But Pete was very much somebody who kind of just guided me through a certain thing. And I remember him bringing me to a poetry reading of Paul Durkin and Seamus Heaney. Paula Meehan, was a young woman at the time. I remember being really blown away, and in Le Cave, just on South Ann Street. And I suddenly had this incredible sense of the bohemian.
1: Right.
0: And I was walking home every night back to Ballymun, because I would always miss the last bus because I'd be busking late. And I'd walk home every night. And again, an amazing time for the imagination. Guitar on your back, heading out. It's about 10 miles out. And every night walking home and imagining the world that I had just come from and the world I'm going back into, and the marriage of those two places and what they were. And for me, Ballymun was never, I never viewed Ballymun as a negative place at all. Mm-hmm. I loved getting back there because it was my cocoon. It was my home. It was the safety of, but every day Grafton Street and its environs was an incredible place.
1: And did you imagine ever, looking back on it now, that say once came along, well, there was the Commitments. Mm-hmm. And I remember you saying something around the time of the Commitments that maybe you shouldn't have done it because it took your focus away from being a musician and being a singer. Maybe you didn't want to be an actor. And then once comes along, and but it's all about the song, isn't it? It's all about the singing.
0: Yeah.
1: It's all about, there's an element of just what you said about walking around the streets of Dublin, playing and singing.
0: And it's set on Grafton Street, and it's funny that the end of the Commitments ends with Outspan on Grafton Street, Outspan and Derek. But the Commitments was an amazing experience for me. It's funny, I think in a funny kind of a way, it's recorded that I might have had an issue with that time. I only had an issue with the fact I was so focused on the beginning of my, I just signed a record contract with Island.
1: With Island, yeah.
0: I had just begun making my first record and just happened to get cast. And it's funny, with the Commitments, I went along to the casting with my friend David Wilmot, who was going for the part. I had no intentions. But they said to me, you kind of look like the character we're looking for. Can you play the guitar? I said, yeah. Are you from the north side? Yeah. You know, I kind of fit the bill. And so they asked me to read a couple of lines and they gave me a call back and I got the part. But for me, it was almost like, forgive me for not taking it that seriously, but I was like, I was too focused on what I was doing. Now when I look back on it, I've such fond memories and made some great friends in the cast.
1: And then, you know, once comes along, you know, once in a lifetime, really. Yeah. It's one of those things, isn't it? It's almost happenstance. Yeah. When you're ready, you get lucky.
0: Absolutely,
1: you know,
0: absolutely.
1: And winning an Oscar with Mar.
0: Yeah, an incredible, who could ever have said? And it couldn't have come at a better time. I would have been 36 then, 35 when we made the film, 36.

0: like everyone, like we were talking about earlier on, the average wage of a musician in Ireland is, like you said,
1: $14,000-$15,000
0: a year. You know, I mean, not to sort of say, but just basically, you know, struggling to make it work. The Frames are doing good, and we were traveling around, and things were going great, and I love that band, and I'm still in that band, and they're my brothers.
1: Yeah.
0: And for some reason, there's been a diversion, and that's where it is. That's, I can't explain it. One must follow the music, and the music has led me to where I am right now, sitting here. John Carney, again, an ex-member of the Frames, and had gone off to make films early on, and I always loved John, and we always got on really well, and I loved having him in my band. Again, I saw him in the Coffee Inn on South Ann Street. He was sitting there with his turtleneck, and he had the Francois Truffaut book. And I remember just thinking, I really want him in my band. You know, just sometimes you get a sense from people that you know, I remember Lisa O'Neill saying to me about something. She said, he has information that I want.
1: Right. Yes.
0: And I love that idea that it's true, that sometimes we're drawn to people for exactly that reason.
1: But isn't it an amazing journey? So you're in Ballymun, you're in Henry Street, you're in Grafton Street, mm-hmm. you're, you know, picking up an Oscar, and you're in Begley's Field across the way here, in a tent, with Mar and a whole load of friends.
0: Yeah, it's a wonderful thing. Foots Barn have been coming to Ireland for years. Now, again, to come back to this random, we might be hitting on something here. I was in a bar in Belfast. The Swell Season had just played Ulster Hall. We had a great concert. We went to the bar with Colin Davidson, I believe, brought us to a Protestant, late night Protestant bar.
1: A drinking club.
0: And it was very late. So, you know, this was the only show in town right now. And we went in, and I saw this man come into the bar, very ragged looking, like wild, like the wind had blown him every direction. And he had eyeliner on, and kind of the bit of lipstick still kind of smeared across it, and the white cake, you know, the white powder on his face. And I just thought, wow, who is that? He just had a wildness in him. And I went over to him and I said, how are you? My name's Glenn. Can I buy you a drink? And he said, hello, Glenn. Yes, I'd like a whiskey. And we went and we sat down. He was in good company, and we sat down and we started drinking together. And some of my band were still with us, and we started to sing songs quietly to ourselves. He was reciting a bit of Shakespeare, you know, at the table, and you know, I'm part of Foots Barn Theatre. We were here doing a show. Who are you? Where are you? And we were talking, and we became fast friends. And then we began to sing rebel songs, like Irish rebels, you know, like, or we just, you know, the other, we sang the old triangle, or, and then the room, you could feel the room kind of almost slow down and kind of look towards our direction. And they started to sing King Billy songs. And then this lovely thing happened where it was just a kind of a back and forth.
1: Sure.
0: Of music. There was no crosswords. It was all very good humoured, thank God. Yeah. But, and that was how I met Paddy. And Paddy's name is Paddy Hayter. And they got great laugh out of this, that this guy's name was Paddy Hayter, and he's sitting at the...
1: yes.
0: At our table, you know. Yes. But it just ended up being a wonderful meeting. But so yes, and Foots Barn have been coming to Ireland for years.
1: I remember them in Galway at the Galway Arts Festival.
0: Of course.
1: Yeah, and coming for years and years mm-hmm. and years, and always that very inclusive thing, everybody welcome in.
0: Yeah.
1: And you could become one of those strolling players.
0: Absolutely.
1: You
0: know, and I guess I did. I was collected.
1: Yes. You were collected.
0: I was collected by Foots Barn because I went to France.
1: Because
0: then.
1: You had information they wanted.
0: And then me.
1: That's right.
0: And so I went to France, and I went to visit them in La Chaussée in Hérisson, which is in the centre of France. And they were putting together a show. They were putting together The Tempest by Shakespeare, and they were taking it to India, and I got roped in to become part of the band.
1: Yes.
0: So I set side a stage, travelled through India with them, and that was an incredible experience. All of the stage sets on the train, and the train pulls into the station for 2 minutes, and you're kicking off all the stage sets to try get them into the town before. So just an incredible experience, and we became fast friends. And whenever they come through, of course, I would play a gig with them here in Coot Hill or in Clifton. And so,
1: here we are now in West Kerry. That's great.
0: Yeah, and Brendan caught wind of it, and Brendan says, well, you know what, you could throw it up in the Seamus's Field.
1: It would fit in Seamus's Field.
0: Absolutely.
1: It would be a right fit.
0: Yeah, absolutely.
1: Exactly.
0: And then last night I was watching Cormac. Cormac.

0: provide with Brendan and Seamus on the stage. And I was sitting next to a Dutchman who just kind of enjoyed the idea of this. And there was a lot of people have travelled from all across the world, actually, for this run of gigs. Mm-hmm. It's really caught the imagination of people outside of Ireland also. And he was sitting there and he said, you know, this is like going to the Delta Blues and meeting the players. You know, this is you know, Blind Lemon Jefferson. This is the real thing. And he said, this is about as real as you get. And this guy had never been to Ireland. Mm-hmm. Never mind, you know, Westgate. He'd come straight in, got off the plane, got a train, got a car, and here he is in a field in Westgate. And he was like, he was really feeling it full on.
1: But that's like the old form of communication, isn't it, really? Mm. It's almost like radio in a sense, you know, it's very personal.
0: Yeah.
1: There are people listening, and it's almost as if you're speaking to them mm-hmm. personally, but there's a whole load of them. But in concerts or in gigs or in exchanges like that,
0: yeah,
1: it's the same sort of exchange in a world that's become very technical and virtual.
0: Yeah.
1: This tactile human engagement that is made possible by music and by songs is fantastic. Will you sing a song?
0: I will.
1: What would it be this time?
0: Well, now, yeah, I'm just sort of going with what comes to me here. So I'm going to sing this. This is called Song of Good Hope.
1: Right.

and you're listening to The South Wind Blows. We're here in West Kerry and we're sitting, chatting and talking. Good hope, Glenn. Are you hopeful for the future? You've been involved in various different campaigns of different sorts. Your song

0: Well, who takes the story out of Ireland? How do you think we're doing?
1: Well, gosh, it's a big question, isn't it?
0: Sure.
1: Isn't it? How are we doing?
0: Sure.
1: How are we doing?
0: Well, there's fantastic music.
1: I think there's great people. I think the greatest thing about Ireland is its people.
0: Yeah.
1: I think that's, if there was one great export, it's us, actually. In terms of the country that I live in and the place I grew up in and the people I grew up around, it's a tough place right now.
0: Mm-hmm.
1: It's a tough place to catch an equal break.
0: And maybe we could say, too, just to balance that a little, that we now live in a society that's, let's say, there's been a separation between church and state,
1: mm-hmm.
0: Which is probably a good thing.
1: Mm-hmm.
0: We live in a society that's maybe a bit more pluralist,
1: yeah.
0: diverse. We've had two very good results in referenda, people would say, that we're sort of, that we're getting quite modern and grown up.
1: Absolutely.
0: Like in that way, but there are other things running in parallel with that which are not so good, I guess.
1: 100%. And I remember, just to come back to 1994, I remember hearing for the first time the word metal. And I didn't quite understand. And I asked Siobhan, what did it mean? And she said, well, you know, the gathering of people around a simple idea. Pádraic Shed is fallen down. The people of the village get together and they build Pádraic Shed back up. And in turn, maybe he can help out and give some extra food out of his field to another family who aren't. And this idea of metal, this shared idea of energy around ideas. I think in many ways, to come back towards what I've given my energy to in the last couple of years, and you know, if I'm honest, I mean the homelessness and housing issues exactly across the country, not just in Dublin, because Dublin of course gets all the attention on this, and of course Dublin because it's the big city, has in a way the worst issue right now, but of course it's farmers and it's the behavior of the banks and behavior of not all of the banks, but you know, people in financial power. The idea that you can sell a farmer's land from under his feet is very tough. Let's not say it's disgusting. Let's not get into that kind of language, but let's just say it's very tough. I really believe, call it hope, call it idealism. Yeah. I'm all for it, because I'm into the idea of metal.
0: Yeah. I think that coming together, you know, let's raise the barn,
1: yeah.
0: you know, that they
1: yeah.
0: have in America, that coming together, which is like very prevalent here.
1: Yeah.
0: You know, when something happens, people get together and go about it
1: yeah.
0: and go about fixing it. And again, hope, and, you know, it's an interesting time with Brexit and things, but I remember the 10th of April, in 2014,
1: mm-hmm.
0: and you know, you stood on stage of the Albert Hall for the Kahlúra event, the first time that a serving head of state in Ireland went to see, you know, the Queen of England at her invitation, and we stood there, all of us, in our diversity.
1: That's right.
0: You know, and there was, you know, Catholic, Protestant and dissenter in the room, and we all raised our voices to sing. And that was a moment that filled me full of hope and promise
1: yeah.
0: that we could, in our differences,
1: yeah.
0: actually be together and sing together.
1: Yeah.
0: And I think that cultural exchange that happens between ourselves and America and England and yeah. all those relationships mediated by culture and song is a fantastic way of emotionally bringing us together.
1: Absolutely. And it looks, you know, it looks so simple. It looks like, it's almost like a little card trick. It's like pull a bunch of musicians into a room and somehow the consciousness raises, but actually it does.
0: It does, yeah.
1: It actually does. And the original idea for the Come On Up to the House tent tour was, you know, to have writers and to have economical thinkers and yeah. films,
0: yeah.
1: documentaries, you know.
0: Storytellers.
1: To have the Song of Granite play and to
0: yeah.
1: have Pat come down and talk about it, and
0: sure.
1: yourself to talk
0: sure.
1: about it.
0: Sure.
1: You know, to basically, the idea was to take a tent, move around Ireland, and just basically speak.
0: Right.
1: And it isn't speaking from the pulpit.
0: Yeah.
1: It's just speaking to communities and speaking about what's going on in other communities. And to follow the true troubadour line, the bardic line of, so I'll tell you what was happening last night in Clonmel, or I'll tell you how things are, and, you know, and that you're really moving around the country and speaking about what it is to be an Irishman and to be an Irish woman in this day and age.
0: But you're doing it in real time.
1: Well, I mean, I've heard some songs on this trip that have blown my mind that are written now. They're songs and poems and just incredible. Like, you know, Maeve Begley sang a song the other night about the rising of the Gael. I mean, rise up and
0: right.
1: let's hear your language, and let's hear. The air in the room changed when yeah. she sang it, because there was a true sense of, like, this is the time.
0: Mm-hmm.
1: You know, there's so much about when we sing our songs, that there's so much about nostalgia and so

0: much about looking back and looking back to certain periods of
1: the future.
0: Yeah. But we're in it. You know, this is the future.
2: Yeah, and look at a singer like David Keenan that you know very
0: absolutely.
2: Well. And we had him play at Other Voices at the Electric Picnic. He was just phenomenal.
0: Yeah, it's now.
2: Mm. It's now. That's just one of the things that you've always done. To go back to the teaching thing that you talked about, or having a good teacher or a good mm-hmm. mentor, is you've always, you know, given a platform to and opened a door for, you know, artists. And when you and I began talking about Other Voices,
0: yeah.
2: 16 years ago now, Glenn,
0: yeah.
2: Here in West Kerry,
0: right.
2: it was,
0: right.
2: You know, you opened a black book and you said, have you heard him? And have you heard that person? And
0: yeah.
2: I hadn't.
0: Right.
2: And it was out of this studio in a peculiar way.
0: That's right. The one band we both agreed on was Interference.
2: Right? That was right.
0: And you're like, yeah. Yes.
2: And we booked them first.
0: Yeah, exactly. Yeah, yeah. Definitely a sense that when the light finds you,
2: yeah.
0: deflect it.
2: Yeah.
0: You know, you can enjoy it.
2: Yeah.
0: And, but then you deflect it because there is so much to be seen. And there are so many of us doing it.
2: Yeah.
0: And I've always loved this idea that it's the idea of the noble call. You get to sing a song and then you get to call the next singer. And in a way, that's what we're doing in our careers. We're firing out the noble call.
2: Yes.
0: But there's a really wonderful feeling about this whole tour. It's a really, there's something really magical going on under that awning.
2: So you're feeling good and you have a lot of hope for the future, have you? You
0: yeah.
2: have. I can
0: yeah.
2: see it in you.
0: Yeah, absolutely. And you see, you know, this raised the roof. It's wonderful. And I'd rather speak to it as an artist and speak to it from that position rather than to you know, just something. Definitely leave it to the people who know what they're talking about. For me, it was a feeling. And I would much rather be traveling around the country singing songs because I know how to do that. And I realised after Apollo House that there are things I don't know how to do.
2: Yes.
0: There are things that I, with all the best intentions and best enthusiasm in the world, that's not my... We all have a slot in the world.
2: Yeah.
0: And my slot is not that.
2: Well.
0: My slot is singing songs and speaking from my perspective. And when I speak truly from my perspective, I speak to everybody. Mm. If I speak truly about what's going on in me, I'm speaking politically. Mm. I'm speaking personally. I'm speaking about the big picture. And so that's really where I've found myself to be most comfortable.
2: Well, we've come to the end almost. We've been sitting here chatting and playing, and Glenn's been singing for the last hour or so. And can I just say, Glenn, it's a real pleasure and a delight to have you
0: Thank
2: here
0: you,
2: at home.
0: Always.
2: In West Kerry. And long may you continue to ramble out into the world, the troubadour that you are, and bring the songs and the tunes to the world, really. So, something to finish off and to take us off into the night.
0: Okay, Philip. I'll sing this song for Danny Sheehy. It's a song I wrote a few years ago, and I remember when we did the Camino trip with Brendan and Danny and Liam. I sang this song in Asturias, in a house. And I remember Danny, Ardar Glenn, Ardar. And now whenever I sing it, it's him I'm singing it for.
2: So okay, so for Danny Sheehy, this is Glenn Hansard, wishing you a good night from the South Wind Blows till the next time. Off you go, Glenn.

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2: I cannot remember ever covering a story that elicited such a big reaction. 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
1: Shortly, we'll be joining Ray Cuddy in Cork for tonight's late date. First, though, time to check in on all the day's sporting action with Paul O'Neill.
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3: Thanks indeed, Hugh. We'll start with news at Gaelic Games, and for the first time in 22 years, Galway are celebrating TG Cahir All-Ireland Ladies Football Senior Championship glory. That is after Eva Noon's late winning point saw them beat Kerry by 2-7 to 12 points on finals day at Croke Park. Although Kerry thought they had won it in the closing stages, only for a goal to be ruled out for a square ball infringement. But Galway forward Olivia Dively said they were especially happy to turn the tables on Kerry, who defeated them in the 2024 decider.
4: This is the one medal so many of us so desperately wanted, and to finally have it is just like, it's unbelievable. It's such a special group to have done it with.
5: As the game went on, I went through my mind that this game wasn't a sprint, this was a marathon.
4: We knew coming into the game that nothing was going to be easy, and that it was going to be nip and tuck. I don't think any of us imagined it was going to be as low scoring as it was, but yeah, it was tough going from start to finish. I don't think it was a perfect performance or a great spectacle on either side, but we're just so over the moon to have gotten over the line.
5: But the two teams, they've got very similar styles. They had, I'd say, a very similar game plan.
4: Yeah, absolutely. I think there's a lot of similarities. And 2 years ago, we played Kerry here in Croke Park, and they gave us an absolute hiding. And, you know, we've learned a few things from them. And to come back here to this time and to get over such a talented team, we're just over the moon.
3: Olivia Dively there with Mike McCartney. Well, Roscommon will be playing at senior level next year after cruising to a 2-12 to 6 points victory over Fermanagh in the intermediate final. Two first half goals from Aisling Feely meant Roscommon had the win all but wrapped up at the break when they were ahead by 11 points. Roscommon boss Finbar Egan said All-Ireland success was what his players deserved.
6: We had an unreal amount of injuries, and we got girls back, and as the season got on, they got better, and we did really well. But like they got what they deserved. Hard work pays off.
5: And you got the ideal start as well.
6: Oh yeah, we did. It was a tricky game because it went up and down for a while. Bit of a dead start in the second half where we held tight and just made sure we defended properly in the second half. But like we took our chances in the first half. The girls did exceptionally well and followed through on their game plan. Good defensive structure, good S&C, everything that went well. Like, they put in a lot of work this year and they got what they deserve.
3: Well, there was a dramatic finale in the junior clash with Maria O'Neill landing a winning point in the closing 20 seconds for Antrim against Carlow. Antrim came out on top by 113 to 29. Joint manager Michael Devlin admitted Antrim won their fourth title despite not being at their best.
7: This group has showed massive resilience all year. We needed the resilience against Sligo as well. Were we at our best today? No. We weren't at our best. But listen, I said in an interview during the week, sometimes you need a bit of luck. And we got the luck. And we had the right player on the ball to get the winning score with Maria O'Neill. Unbelievable footballer. Talented footballer. Great girl. Composure right at the end to stick it over the bar. But listen, we're happy. Weren't at our best. But listen, we're over the line on an All-Ireland.
3: Well, there were two county finals in hurling today. In Cavan, it ended Coot Hill Celtic 3-23, East Cavan Gales 3-8. And in Kerry, Abbey Dorney 3-16, St Brendan's Ard Firth 1-12. Well, Soccer Next and St Patrick's Athletic have been denied a win that would have moved them to within 5 points of SSE or Tricity Men's Premier Division leaders Shamrock Rovers. A goal from Aidan Keane's penalty had second place St Pat's head against Derry City at Richmond Park, but James Clark equalised as it ended 1-1. Bohemians are third in the table, level on points with St Pat's after a 1-1 draw with Galway United at Dalymount Park, where Aaron Bulger drilled in a 37th minute equaliser for Galway. Waterford moved 3 points clear of bottom side Sligo Rovers after a 1-0 win at home to Shelburne. Tommy Lonergan got the only goal of the game 3 minutes after the break, while he also missed a penalty later. This was the reaction of Waterford manager Graham Coughlin.
8: It should have been a little bit more comfortable than it was, but again, I suppose that's the area of the table we're in. That's where the lads are, and that's, you know, I thought we were really good, to be fair. I kept waiting on them to change shape. I kept waiting on them to chuck one or two different scenarios at us, and the longer the game went on, I was quite surprised. So, yeah, I thought they would have went two up top a lot quicker, chasing that goal. We give them a lifeline with the penalty that we missed. They then had a 5-10 minute period. But as you'd expect, Shelburne were very good with the ball. They moved us around. They asked a couple of questions of us, but we answered the questions, and I was really

0: Really, really pleased with our performance today. Really pleased. And fair play to Shelburne. Really, really good team. You know, European place, and you know, they'd won the league a couple of seasons back. So they have got really, really good players, really quality as well. So that's a big win for us.
1: In the Club Orange Women's FAI Cup quarterfinals, it ended Douglas Hall 0, Cork City 1. Moving to horse racing, on the final day of the Galway races, 11-1 Chance Dunham won the Feature Ahanoura Handicap for the second time in 4 years. The winner was trained by Natalia Lupini and ridden by Billy Lee. And afterwards, Lee, who entered the festival as the leading flat jockey on 7 wins, said he was pleasantly surprised with how well the 8-year-old performed when he spoke to Racing TV.
2: He ran well here Tuesday. I thought he was, you know, he looked back and he was fresh and everything. He just can't get away with that in a big handicap like that. He ran, got me into the straight, and he just blew up then. Just thought he'd run well again today, and if, you know, maybe it might put him right for the next day, but as soon as he jumped out, he was taking me forward. He was loving it. I was nearly at the 2 pole before I ever had to go for anything, and I knew he'd pick up, so he just loves it around here, and it's nice to be on a horse doing that around here. It makes a big difference.
1: Tennis next, and home favourite Conor Gannon has his first professional win after his success in the DLR Irish Open men's singles final at Carrick Mines. Gannon overcame Marcus Mulder from Estonia 7-6, 6-7, 6-4. In the women's final, Vendula Valmanova from the Czech Republic beat Amelia Rejecki in 2 sets. In golf, Shiho Kuwaki held her nerve to defeat Esther Henselit in a 2-hole playoff to become the second consecutive Japanese player to win the AIG Women's Open. Both players had finished tied for the lead on 5-under par at Royal Lytham and St. Anne's. Meanwhile, Michael Thorbjørnsen won the Rocket Classic in Michigan by 2 shots on 18-under, and Padraig Harrington on 15-under had to settle for 3rd place in the inaugural Portugal Invitational on the PGA Champions Tour as the win went to Zach Johnson on 19-under. And finally, a cycling, and Dutch rider Lorena Wiebes continues to lead the Women's Tour de France after winning stage 2 with Fiona Mangan the best of the Irish overall, almost 13 and a half minutes back. There's more sport on the RTÉ News app and RTÉ.ie.
3: 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In 10 metres, take a left at the pile of washing.
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8: Thanks a million to Paul O'Neill in sport before the break there, and thanks a million to Hugh Hick as well in prez earlier. August Shulling a Khorja Tashenam the Late Date. Into the music, into the night we go on Radio 1. It is Ray Cudahy coming to you live from Cork City, and by all means get in touch to say hi. I'd love to hear from you. You can text me here 51551, and you can reach me on the email address latedate@rte.ie. And as you've been hearing on sport, congratulations to the Galway footballers and the Roscommon girls as well, and Antrim as well, of course. Another dramatic one in Croker today. And I hope everyone is in good form tonight. And thanks as always to Philip King on South Wind Blows. Special to Erfad Cora, August Colo, they're alling Idre Hain, August Glenn Hansard. Very special to listen in to the chats between two friends. It did this heart some good, I'll tell you. And a strange thought hit me as I've been listening back to the frames over the last few days, as I'm sure many of you have. And I'm not sure that I'd be on my own with this one either. I had forgotten that frame songs were some of the first that I would have learned on guitar in my teenage years. some very handy

getting rolling with the show with three in a row from around 1993, 94. That way we had the Jesus and Mary chain right there from the album Stoned and Dethroned. Hope Sandoval of Mazzy Star guesting on that one. Sometimes Always from the Jesus and Mary chain. We had Stereo Lab as well from Mars Odiak Quintet album 1994, Wow and Flutter. And we had The Frames as well, of course, on ZTT Records. And the track that gave its name to the album, Dance the Devil. We had Dance the Devil right back into his hole. And sending that one out tonight to Mags, who is from Limerick. She was right just back to Limerick after some magical days in West Donegal, where we heard the sad news of Glenn Hansard's untimely death. I still can't grasp it all. It's a suitable, but be it said, way to start your great show. Nice one, Mags. Yeah, I think you've summed up the vibe right there. I think everybody's still a bit stunned, to be honest. So yeah, we'll dapple in some music throughout, as you can imagine. We have Joe Grogan. Oh yeah, we have a definite theme emerging here as well. And kind of continuing on from last weekend, Joe Grogan is saying, Ray, the Saw Doctors have a song for every occasion, you know. Maroon and White Fever, congratulations to the Galway ladies. Yeah, congratulations indeed, as we mentioned up at the top of the show. And likewise, we have Brendan Branagh from Long Island. He's emailing and he's saying, with my native Roscommon and Galway ladies winning All-Ireland in Croke Park today, in a chance of Lumineers' beautiful version of The West's Awake. As always, keep up the great music. Listen, I tell you what, it used to be a big thing, you know, when a cup used to cross the Shannon, but I'd say you can't move for cups on the far side of the Shannon these days. Absolutely amazing stuff. Fabulous scenes today, all right, in Croker. But I'll tell you what, we'll keep going with this one. This one is from 2019. The artist is Caribou, Dan Snaith, Canadian producer, and Home.

from Portland, Oregon, The Decemberist, and that was a release in 2024. The album was called As It Ever Was, So It Will Be Again, All I Want Is You. Before that, then we had The Flying All-Stars of Brooklyn, New York, and Aaron Fraser was the vocalist, one of those kind of throwback sounds that I suppose Brooklyn is becoming associated with. This time in the soul, the kind of classic soul vibe, My God Has a Telephone, and we had Caribou as well sampling that kind of soul sound by the release from 2019, Caribou and Home. And we'll flick back now. We'll go through an original classic sound. Now we'll follow this up with something from New Zealand. We're playing The Bats the other night. Got a great response on Flying Nun Records, the old Dunedin scene from back in the mid-80s. A great classic indie scene in New Zealand. We'll play The Bats pretty soon, another New Zealand band. But before we get to them, let's go back to 1972. This is Allman Brothers Band.

That's The Magnetic Fields, and taken from that famous triple album, 69 Love Songs, released in 1999. I Think I Need a New Heart. And before that, we had The Betts, a New Zealand band, and that was the title track from the album released in 2022 called Expert in a Dying Field. And I'd say they came to Ireland. Sean in Dublin 7 is texting in there. He says The Betts played in Dublin a couple of years ago. While they were here, they stayed up in Dunboyne, up the Royal. Nice, fair play, Sean. Sounds like you have an inside track on that one, all right. We had the Allman Brothers as well from back in 1972, the Allman Brothers band from Jacksonville, Florida, and Little Martha. And now, well, I'll just check in with a couple of messages. Evening, Ray, there, enjoying the show in the centre of Dublin. I was wondering if you might have either the Sundays or Cocteau Twins, anything from either. That's the way it seems to way things be kind of leaning, all right. Or maybe some Towns Van Zandt. That's Nuala. Nice one, Nuala. Thanks a million. I played a load of Towns Van Zandt there, but didn't seem to be playing him every night, but I haven't played him now for a while, so that might be the nudge that I just needed, Nuala, so appreciate it. We have Michal in Ruski Huama, Brendan Martin, Mary Quinn and Sam Maguire are all sleeping west of the Shannon, and they're across the Shannon for the year. Well done, Roscommon ladies. That's Michal in Ruski. Lovely stuff, Michal. Yeah, big day for your mob, all right, today. Who else have we know? Hi, Ray, just out the road here in Coachford listening. I wonder, would you like to give a spin to something from the fantastic Fergus O'Farrell in memory of Glenn Hansard? Gold is an obvious choice, but I'll leave it to your good self. If you have time, rest in peace to two great voices. God bless. That's Michael. Thanks so much for that, Michael. Oh, tell you what, would you believe I finished the show last night with Sail On from Interference and the voice of Fergus O'Farrell. But you'd never know. You'd never know. It might come back around, or something like that will come back around tonight. And we'll certainly keep it in mind. And appreciate the vibe. And you're certainly summing up how many of us are feeling as well. So appreciate that. But someone asked for something, would you believe it, a year ago. Kieran in Rathfarnham says, Ray, I contacted you about a year ago. I don't think you got around to it, but maybe you could follow up now. So look, a year later, I'm coming back to you. He wants to play something for his fabulous, brave cousin, Caroline Ryan. And Caroline Ryan is missing her dad. He passed away back in 2018 and misses him terribly, she says. And would love to hear Matthew by John Denver.

from back in 1976, the eponymous album from Warren Zevon and Carmelita. And before that, we had John Denver and Matthew sending it out, especially to Caroline, and requested from your cousin Kieran in Rathfarnham. This one will take us up to weather forecast. They were in Ireland last week at Forest Fest. This is The Wedding Present. Title track from the album in 1985, Dalliance.

0: Yeah, the wedding present, it brought the full effect to Forest Fest last week. And that was the title track from the album in 1985, Dalliance. And it's bringing us up to 5 to midnight. So we go over to Met Aaron for the general and sea area forecast read tonight by Liz Walsh.
1: Thanks, Ray, and good evening. Well, our weather is going to be more broadly mixed and changeable as we go through tomorrow and through the rest of this week. We're looking at mostly cloudy conditions with outbreaks of rain and drizzle tonight. Lowest temperatures 11 to 16 degrees in light to moderate northeasterly breezes. And we're looking at a mix and cloud and brighter sunny spells for a time on Bank Holiday Monday with scattered showers, becoming mostly cloudy later in the day with showers or longer spells of rain pushing up from the south in the afternoon and evening. Some heavy and potentially thundery downpours are possible, bringing a risk of spot flooding, especially in the southeast tomorrow evening. It'll be humid with highest temperatures of 19 to 24 degrees in light to moderate easterly winds becoming mainly southeast in the afternoon. And as I said, it is looking quite mixed and changeable as we go through the rest of the week with more rain and showers and possibly a windy day too on Wednesday. That's the general forecast. Now to the sea area, and we'll begin with the meteorological situation at 2100. A complex and slow

moving depression of 1,004 hectopascals, centred approximately 200 nautical miles southwest of Valencia, generates a mostly moderate to fresh easterly airflow over Ireland. Associated fronts are embedded in the flow. The forecast for Irish coastal waters, from Belfast Lough to Carnser Point to Mizzen Head and for the Irish Sea. Easterly, force 4 or 5, occasionally force 6, soon becoming mainly southeast. Decreasing, variable, force 3 or less, north of Carnser Point for a time later. Becoming mainly southerly or variable, force 4 or 5, occasionally force 6, by the end of the period. The forecast for Irish coastal waters from Mizzen Head to Loop Head to Erris Head. Southeast to east, force 4 to 6, soon becoming easterly. Later, decreasing southerly or cyclonic variable, force 3 or 4. And the forecast for remaining Irish coastal waters from Erris Head to Malin Head to Belfast Lough. Easterly, force 3 or 4, occasionally force 5. Soon increasing east to northeast, force 4 or 5. Later increasing force 4 to 6. Decreasing easterly force 4 or 5, occasionally force 6 by the end of the period. The weather for all sea areas: cloudy with rain and drizzle, rain or showers moving up from the south later with thunderstorms possible. Mist patches too. And the visibility? Reducing moderate or poor in precipitation and mist, otherwise good. The outlook for a further 24 hours, mostly moderate to fresh, occasionally strong cyclonic variable winds, decreasing light to fresh Tuesday morning. Later, increasing fresh to strong west to northwest on western and southern coasts. And the weather? Rain or showers with thunderstorms possible. And now the coastal reports, valid at 11 p.m. Malin Head, east 14 knots, rain shower, 7 miles, 1016, steady. The Boy M5, east northeast 13 knots, 1012, falling slowly. Roach's Point, east southeast 9 knots, cloudy, 15 miles, 1012, steady. Valencia, east 11 knots, cloudy, 26 miles, 1011, falling slowly. Belmullet, east northeast 5 knots, light drizzle, 6 miles, 1013, falling slowly. And finally, Dublin Airport, east 7 knots, light rain, 9 miles, 1015, steady. That's it from all of us here at Met Éireann for tonight. Good night.

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RT News at midnight, I'm Natasha Murta. Good morning. Two people were killed on Irish roads yesterday. A man died in a crash in County Donegal following a collision between a car and a 4x4. The driver, a man in his 20s, was pronounced dead at the scene. A passenger in the car, a woman in her 20s, was taken to hospital with serious injuries. The road remains closed for a forensic examination and local diversions are in place. And in County Carlow, a motorcyclist aged in his 40s died after a collision in Loughlin Bridge yesterday morning. The incident involving a motorcycle and a car happened at around 9:30 on the OR-448 at Ballynockan. In Pakistan, a suicide bombing outside a police station has killed 15 people, mostly civilians and police officers, and injuring at least 20 others.

0: Officials said the attack took place in Kabul town, where demonstrators had gathered near a police station, chanting anti-militant slogans and demanding peace. Pakistan's president and prime minister condemned the bombing, expressing deep sorrow over the loss of life. In Greece, two helicopter crew members have died after a mid-air collision with another helicopter during an operation to control a huge wildfire northwest of Athens. High winds and dry conditions have fueled the blaze in the Attica region, which has destroyed hundreds of properties and forced the evacuation of locals from their homes. The US President Donald Trump has said he will hold off on planned attacks against Iran, provided Tehran rapidly agrees to reopen the Strait of Hormuz and cancel its nuclear program. The announcement came after calls with Middle Eastern allies following fresh Iranian threats against them. And the weather forecast. Mostly cloudy with outbreaks of rain and drizzle tonight. Much of Leinster will remain largely dry overnight and into the morning. Temperatures will not fall below 11 to 16 degrees in light to moderate northeasterly winds. And that's all from the newsroom for now. I'll be back in 1 hour with more news.
1: Hi, Marty Morrissey here, and I'm absolutely delighted to be joining you this August Bank Holiday Monday morning with a great bunch of guests. 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Singer Eleanor Shanley tells us about her pivot into painting, and our house band, the Dubliners Encore, will bring the beat to Studio 8. 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
4: And thanks a million to Natasha there in the newsroom, and thanks a million to Liz Walsh at Met Aaron as well before that with weather forecast. And it sounds like Credo is joining Marty Morrissey on the show there for tomorrow morning, the bank holiday specials with Marty. I'd say the two lads now will have good old crack. Marty, of course, formerly of this parish down in Cork, is where he joined RTE, and he made great pals down around here. He's still very popular around these parts, I can assure you. We have Kath there getting in touch. She asked, Ray, did you play Sam Cooke last night? Because I fell asleep. If you did, thank you. I tell you what, Kath, I could lie to you now, but I won't. I didn't get to it last night. But sure, look, Sam Cooke won't be too far away, that's for sure. Best looks staying awake tonight. listen, thanks, Emilia. It's great to hear from you, as always. We have Kieran as well in Tralee, and he says, Ray, could you play The Bridge by that great 1980s Dublin band, Cactus World News? Now, I thought you'd stumped me there, Kieran. I'd never heard of Cactus World News, I must be honest. But there is stuff here, all right, by Cactus World News. But there'll be more listeners now, hopefully, anyway, letting me know all about that band, because I'm at a loss now, I must say. We have Mel Mormick, who says, great show tonight. Please play Feels Like Rain by John Hyatt. John Hyatt, as well, is another artist I haven't played in a good while. We have Lynn, getting in touch from Idaho, says, greetings, would you be so kind to dedicate encouragement and much appreciation to the brave and selfless firefighters in Spokane, Washington, and sends photographs of smoke billowing. Yeah, it's, do you know what, you're all the way over in the northwest of the United States, up in Washington State, Lynn, but it's the same in your home patch here in Ireland. There's wildfires here, and as you've been hearing on the news there throughout Europe as well. And we had a listener from Kilkenny urging us to say thank you to the firefighters and forestry staff taking on the fires. And it is, it's serious stuff. So we're definitely happy to urge our gratitude to all those working against those firefighters, because it is tough going, there's no doubt about it. I tell you what, I'll get back to the music. This is Cat Power. This is taken from an album called Sun back in 2012. This is called Manhattan.

Yeah, from her album Euro Country, CMAT, and When a Good Man Cries. Before that, we were in New York with Jeff Buckley, Last Goodbye, taken from the album Grace in 1994. And the reason we set out in New York at the top of the hour was Cat Power and the track Manhattan, taken from an album called Sun back in 2012. And a text had popped in from Kieran in Tralee asking about a band, Cactus World News. And I admitted that I wasn't aware of the band. And this is the bit I like. Now, we're on a journey of discovery here now. Ray, you are kidding. You've never heard of Cactus World News. To my knowledge, a Dublin sort of underground band, mid-1980s. We followed them on the Dublin circuit. Didn't last long, though, and their stuff was played a lot on pirate radio back in the 80s. That's Andy in Wexford, who lived in Dublin in the 1980s. And we have another one as well. We have Adrian in Bushy Park, Galway, by the banks of the mighty river Corrib. And he says, hi Ray, loving the show, and a big shout out to, and big Bula Bus to all the Galway footballers who won the All-Ireland in Croker today. Could you please play one of my favourite songs by Irish band Cactus World News, titled Worlds Apart? And he gets flattering here now. He goes, knowing your great taste in music, I know you will like it too. That's Adrian in Bushy Park in Galway. And I see more stuff coming in here now as well. We have Rory asking a little bit of info on Cactus World News. I know they were formed in the 1980s, and they would have made it big, except they were kicking off around the same time as U2, apparently. And and I see them on the cover of Sounds magazine. I had a quick look there, and the title of their article is "And Now for the News." And just looking at some of the other bands listed on the cover of that edition of Sounds magazine, we have Sudden Sway, Play Dead, Yeah Yeah Now, Twisted Sister, and a competition as well, Win a Yamaha Home Studio, which it's a rich vintage, all right, on that cover of Sounds magazine. And wait, it gets better. I have a track here. It's Cactus World News, and it's a fanning session. Here we go. This is Worlds Apart.

There we go. We had two Irish acts in a row. We had the Cranberries right there and Sunday. And before that, we had Cactus World News and a fanning session. We heard the track Worlds Apart, and a few people have been in touch about it. An absolute dinger of an email here from Raymond Feely, and he says, Ray, regarding Cactus World News, they were a brilliant band, part of a new wave of Irish rock and indie that characterised the late 80s and early 90s. Very exciting time to be a teenager and into music in Ireland. Cactus World News would have played Horan's Hotel. I presume this is Horan's Hotel down in Tralee, County Kerry now, amongst many other big names. See the list below. And there's a list of people who played in Horan's down in Kerry through the 1980s, and it's absolutely unbelievable. UB40, The Damned, Dexys Midnight Runners, The Pogues in mid to late 80s, The Waterboys, Transvision, Vamp, oof, that would have been a great live show. The Proclaimers, Aslan numerous times, Meatloaf in 1990. Would that have been the tour now that famously in Mullingar, Meatloaf had a wheelchair thrown at him from the crowd? The Golden Horde, Emotional Fish in early 90s as well. Power of Dreams, The Stunning, 1991. The Four of Us, 1991. The Frames as well, of course, back in 1991, imagine. And Nablon as well, of course, Hot House Flowers. But yeah, great enthusiasm there for Cactus World News, even though, as another listener was saying, they weren't around for long. But yeah, great memories and a great scene as well. Independent music being made in Ireland in the mid-80s and the early 90s. And let's see who we have out on the road now. Oh, of course, the High School Prophets are out on the road, would you believe? Haven't heard from you now in a couple of weeks, and I hope all is well. Sounds like the show is absolutely flying anyway. Ray, I hope you're keeping well. It's High School Prophets here on the way back from a packed out Newport County Mayo. What a beautiful town, Newport County Mayo. A great life around after an epic All-Ireland win. Pat now claims he's a Mayo man. Ah yeah, great man for the old bandwagon is old Pat, in more ways than one. Heading from County Galway tomorrow for another show in Clonmany, and could he play something by the Eagles for Niall to keep him awake? Nice one, Niall, and all the gang there, the High School Prophets. And listen, one of your fans is texting in there as well, for the High School Prophets. Please give a shout out to the High School Prophets. They're on the way home from Newport. This is like, sounds like somebody you left behind there in Newport. They played Newport Festival in Mayo, and please play Trump Card by Bagatelle. Oh, sure, listen, great crack there up in the northwest, and I'd say it won't let up for some time yet. But listen, we'll keep it going with some Shins. This is called Young Pilgrims.

Yeah, another kind of alt country band from Brooklyn, New York, Puss in Boots, and their take on Wilco's Jesus Etc. They released that one back in 2014. Before that, we had The Shins. So I guess I kind of had they had the jump on many others when it comes to the alt country thing, especially on that particular track, Young Pilgrims, from the album Shoots Too Narrow, back in 2003 on the Sub Pop label. And speaking of indie stuff, we have a listener here listening in to the show while on night duty in Cavan General Hospital. Great to hear Cavan's own Savage Hearts on last night's show. Fair play for supporting independent Irish music. Keep up the good work from staff nurse Brianna McGovern and all the medical ward too. On medical ward too, PS, would love to hear more Savage Hearts. Yeah, somebody else was in touch about them there as well. Brianna, we had Dennis who was mentioning them, that they were at Forest Fest as well last week. And yeah, we played them last night. And one of the lads, Dara, I think the vocalist, yeah, it was his girlfriend was actually texting in about them. So there you go. Lots of people lobbying in for the Savage Hearts, and lots of excitement about them as well. And sure, listen, we're all about the Cavan music. County Cavan is home to a young band called the High School Prophets as well. Don't forget that. But keep it going with this young band. This is the Velvet Underground. This is from their fourth album, Loaded. This is Oh Sweet Nothing.

0: ended up back in County Cavan again with Lisa O'Neill and Old Note from the album All of This Is Chance. And Tony suggested that one, actually. He said, "What, sure, listen, speaking of Cavan." And we had the Velvet Underground in from back in 1970, and the album was Loaded. And we heard the track Oh Sweet Nothing. And I have lots of messages to get to, emails and texts to get to just after the news at 1 a.m. But this one will take us up to... I'm going to play this one now. This is Mick Atterisk. Atterisk's full title, Mick Atterisk's Ego Trip. Sometimes on a Sunday night we play perhaps some like K Tempest or something like that. And yeah, but this is another poet. This is another spoken word one. Poet, a punk provocateur. His name is Johnny Flockton, and he plays various guitars, and a succession of random bass players join him then for chaotic and joyful and hilarious kind of soul-stirring live gigs. But this one is Mick Atterisk's Ego Trip, and it's called Sweet Leaf of the North.
1: This is a little story about the leaf that got trapped behind our windscreen wiper when we were travelling down to London. And we were just doing a gig in London, and it was like another gig in London for us, and we weren't that impressed. Well, we were quite impressed, and I just thought, yeah, Stoke Newington, Earl's Court, Hammersmith, London, let's do it. And we were driving along, and we were just chatting, and we just been in love with the idea of being in a band. And every now and again, I just kind of look out the window, and I noticed this little leaf was still there behind the windscreen wiper. I didn't understand what was going on, but anyway, we just kept driving, carried on. Wakefield, Barnsley, Sheffield, Leicester, or whichever way they are. And we finally got to London, and the gig was just great. It was astonishing. Everybody loved us. And I came off stage all sweaty and lovely, and got back in the car, and Ben wiped me down. And then we headed back towards Leeds, and we were looking out the window, and the little leaf was still there. That little leaf that had come down with us, that had shared that journey with us, was still with us. And when I got back to Leeds, I thought, I'm going to write a song about that, because it's something unusual, it's something beautiful. And here it goes.

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RT News at 1 o'clock. I'm Natasha Murta. Good morning. In Pakistan, a suicide bombing outside a police station has killed 15 people, mostly civilians and police officers, and injuring at least 20 others. Officials said the attack took place in Kabul town, where demonstrators had gathered near a police station, chanting anti-militant slogans and demanding peace. Pakistan's president and prime minister condemned the bombing, expressing deep sorrow over the loss of life. Two people were killed on Irish roads yesterday. A man died in a crash in County Donegal following a collision between a car and a 4x4. The driver, a man in his 20s, was pronounced dead at the scene. A passenger in the car, a woman in her 20s, was taken to hospital with serious injuries. The road remains closed for forensic examinations and local diversions are in place. The second death was in County Carlow after a motorcyclist aged in his 40s died after a collision in Loughlin Bridge yesterday morning. The incident involving a motorcycle and a car happened at around 9:30 on the OR-448 at Ballynockan. In Greece, two helicopter crew members have died after a mid-air collision with another helicopter during an operation to control a huge wildfire northwest of Athens. High winds and dry conditions have fueled the blaze in the Attica region, which has destroyed hundreds of properties and forced the evacuation of locals from their homes. The US President Donald Trump has said he will hold off on planned attacks against Iran, provided Tehran rapidly agrees to reopen the Strait of Hormuz and cancel its nuclear program. The announcement came after calls with Middle Eastern allies following the fresh Iranian threats against them. And the weather forecast. Mostly cloudy with